0: Research shows, on average, car accident victims with a lawyer get over 3 times more money than those without one. Better off with Booha.
1: The U.S. and Israel are reportedly preparing to bombard energy-related targets in Iran. CBS News reports the strikes could amount to the harshest bombing campaign to date against energy infrastructure targets. They report President Trump has not given the final go-ahead on the plan. The president's now pushing for a Senate vote to confirm his former personal attorney, Todd Blanche, as the new U.S. Attorney General. Republican Senator from Texas John Cornyn's been holding out until he and fellow Republican Tom Tillis get a written guarantee from Blanche that Trump's so-called anti-weaponization fund is indeed dead.
2: The fact that they're balking at putting that in writing tells me that they were hoping to get by with this settlement agreement and his testimony and then revitalize those provisions at a later date.
1: That $1.8 billion fund could be used to compensate January 6th rioters turned defendants. This weekend, millions in the West from Arizona to Montana are about to bake with the hottest summer temperatures yet. Forecasters say cities like Phoenix and Palm Springs, California could see close to 120 degrees Saturday and Sunday. As Dina Kodiak reports, new studies show California is going to face much more extreme heat in the years to come.
3: Regions like Sacramento could see 40 to 60 days a year over 104 degrees by mid-century. Researchers at UC Davis say by 2100, Sacramento's climate may resemble Phoenix. The Inland Empire could feel like the Middle East.
1: The Justice Department is dropping its felony case involving the reflecting pool in Washington against the American Olympic canoeist David Hearn, who had pled not guilty to causing the damage at the Lincoln Memorial reflecting pool. In a legal brief, the D.C. U.S. Attorney Jeanine Pirro's office says the damage was due to the result of flawed installation by the contractor, not Hearn. Scott Carr, NBC News Radio. Jurors in the Massachusetts murder trial of Lindsey Clancy took a road trip after being dismissed for the weekend. The jury visited Clancy's former home on Friday, then returned to the courtroom to hear from more witnesses. Lindsey Clancy claimed she was suffering from postpartum psychosis when she strangled her 3 children, aged 8 months, 3 years, and 5 years old, at the family home in 2023. She's claiming insanity as her defense. In Georgia, the father of the Appalachian High School shooter is now facing a long prison term. Colin Gray was convicted of second-degree murder and several other charges earlier this year for giving his son the gun that was used to kill 2 students and 2 teachers at the Barrow County School in September of 2024. NBC's Aaron Gilchrist has more on Colin Gray's sentence.
4: The warning lights were flashing brighter and brighter. And you didn't get him help, and you didn't remove his access to the guns.
5: Judge Nicholas Prim handing down a sentence of 15 years following emotional impact statements from victims' family members.
1: Colin Gray's now the first parent of a school shooter to be convicted of murder.
5: Prosecutors pointed to years of troubling warning signs, including the teen's bedroom wall, lined with photos of the Parkland, Florida school shooter. But Gray, testifying in his own defense, said he never saw it coming.
1: The shooter, Colt Gray, is now 16 years old and was recently sentenced to life in prison without the possibility of parole. A Marvel Studios X-Men reboot is starting to take shape. Reports say Samara Weaving is set to play Emma Frost, a character in the comics who started as a villain and turned into a hero eventually. The new movie will be directed by Jake Schreier, who helmed last year's critically acclaimed Thunderbolts. Meantime, Obsession star Indy Navarette told Variety she's met with Schreier recently and said she'd love to play Mystique. Scott Carr, NBC News Radio.
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7: Even for people who fall asleep easily, staying asleep can be difficult. You wake up, your mind starts to race, you can't turn those thoughts off. Sleep experts say there are a few things you can try. Cognitive shuffling. That's when you choose a random, impersonal, non-emotional word. Then for each letter of that word, think of as many words that begin with each letter as you can before moving on to the next one. It distracts your brain from stress. It also mimics the fragmented thought patterns that usually occur as you drift off to sleep. Sensory grounding is something else. That's when you work through things you can hear, feel, see, smell, or taste. That helps you to be in the moment instead of dwelling on the past or the future. Or just do a mental walkthrough of a place you know well. Familiar but neutral imagery that can calm the brain. I'm Dr. Sanjay Gupta, helping you live a better life.

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2: And now for your alternative talk weather outlook. Kicking off Seafair, this Friday will be the sunniest and warmest day of the festivals, giving us a high near 83 and northwest winds around 6 miles per hour. Overnight, increasing clouds with a low around 60. For tomorrow, it'll start off cloudy but gradually clear up throughout the day, bringing us a high near 73 and a low around 56. And finally for Sunday, partly sunny skies, high near 71.
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5: Hey everyone, welcome to Tech It Out. Hope you're having an awesome day so far. I'm in the UK this week with Samsung, teching out their new hardware. As you may or may not know, they unveiled new foldable phones, a trio of them, in fact, as well as a pair of smartwatches, smart glasses coming later this year. It's a biannual event called Galaxy Unpacked. It took place last Wednesday. And so on the show, you're going to hear all about these new foldable devices, flip phones for the modern era, a new form factor for foldable phones that unfolds to a tablet, and we'll also get the skinny on some other gear. So joining me in a few minutes is Rachel Roberts from Samsung Electronics America. Excited to have her on the show. I also wrote about all the new Samsung gear for USA Today. If you want to look that up, you can go to usatoday.com and go to the tech section or Google my name, Mark Saltzman, Mark with a C, S-A-L-T-Z-M-A-N, and add the words Samsung Galaxy Unpacked, and you can read my article there. And then after that, we're going to speak with musician Dren McDonald about creating music for video games and how music can also help one deal with grief. We're going to get his personal story from a very well-known musician. Looking forward to chatting with Dren a little bit later on in the show. But first, we're going to kick things off learning about Super Whisper. This is an app for your mobile device or for your computer that makes dictation super easy and smart. I don't know about you, but I talk a lot more than I type. It's faster, it's more accurate, so long as you're in a place where you can do it, of course. But we're going to hear what makes Super Whisper so darn popular. Even executives at the biggest tech companies around the world are using Super Whisper. So we're going to kick off this week's Tech It Out learning about that. This is Tech It Out, a weekly show that breaks down geek speak into street speak. And it's powered by Visa and Norton, two awesome brands that protect you in slightly different ways, interestingly enough. So I'll tell you more about them shortly, but let's officially kick off the new show with our first interview. Question for you. How do you interface with your technology? For many of us, including myself, it's verbal. I've found that personally, talking to my tech, including dictation, is much faster and more accurate than typing. And it's not just on my smartphone, but also my tablet, laptop, and desktop as well. So long as you're in a place to talk, of course, you should give this a try. And there's a solution called Super Whisper, aiming to take dictation to the next level. Joining us on the line is Neil Chudley, founder of Super Whisper. Hi, Neil. Thanks for your time today. Good to talk to you.
6: Hey, Mark. Thanks for having me.
5: So why don't we jump right in? At a high level, what is Super Whisper?
6: Yeah, Super Whisper is really, really fast, offline first, privacy-respecting voice-to-text for your Mac, iPhone, Windows, or Android device.
7: All right. It's both the company name and the product.
6: Yep.
7: All right. With that in mind, it's been said good tech solves the problem. I did kind of paint this scenario off the top that typing isn't for everyone and it's not as fast or accurate as talking. But what is wrong with other dictation features that are already built into these devices that we use? Like you can hit the microphone button on your iPhone, right? Or in Microsoft Word or Gmail. So why not just use that? Just to play devil's advocate for a sec.
6: Yeah, definitely. Depending on which implementation we're talking about, there's a number of problems with them. I'm sure everyone's tried dictating on their iOS keyboard or the other operating system built-ins.
7: Mm-hmm.
6: They're often missing proper nouns, so the names of people or companies or even just places and things.
7: Yeah, that is true.
6: Or misinterpreting them. They're mishearing even common words normally. They don't get context or punctuation very well, and they can actually be slow, especially if they're hosted in the cloud. A lot of them are run off of a server. Your voice is going up to that server and coming back as text. A privacy concern, and also depending on your connection, can actually be a big slowdown for you in your workflow.
7: All right, so you did say earlier that Super Whisper is offline first.
6: Yeah.
7: So we're talking about you talking into your device without needing the internet. So how does that work exactly? So this is all on the chip, like on the processing capabilities of the device?
6: Yeah, so it differs from platform to platform, but we aim to run our models on device. This has a number of advantages. One, we're able to give the user functionality when they don't have a connection or their connection's unstable. It also gives them the best privacy on the planet in that nothing even leaves your device at all.
7: Mm-hmm.
6: And we also have great latency with that. It's really, really fast. There's no travel time for your audio to a server hosted somewhere. It's just all happening right on your device. And takes advantage of, you know, these expensive machines we're buying and actually puts them to work.
7: Doesn't it require the internet for places or other like company names? Because that's assuming the database on your phone, like baked into the Super Whisper app, I guess, would have all of these words already. You know what I mean? Like that's where I could see the internet being needed in order for it to know that it should be capitalized, just as an example.
6: Yeah, so we actually run off of this kind of new generation of voice models. And these are much larger than the ones that you're going to find in Siri or other similar systems.
7: Mm-hmm.
6: Those were very small. They're doing analysis with a very, very small model that doesn't have much world context. But this new generation of model, they're quite a bit more aware of even nouns or proper nouns that they've never heard before.
7: Hmm.
6: They can infer capitalization or that you're probably talking about a company or a person and properly capitalize or handle the spelling of that.
7: Right.
6: You'd even be surprised, you know, a company that's just announced their name a week ago will actually come out of the system correctly. On top of that, we have correction systems for this. So ways for you to add in names that are important to you in your life.
7: Awesome. We're joined by Neil Chudley. He's founder of Super Whisper, whose last company, by the way, PartnerStack, which he co-founded, was recently acquired by AppDirect. Congrats, Neil, by the way.
6: Thanks.
7: Super Whisper is an AI-powered dictation platform for Windows, Mac, iPhone, and Android. Can you walk us through how it works exactly? So you download Super Whisper to your device of choice. Again, it could be a computer or a mobile device. Then what? Do you have to open up the Super Whisper app every time? Or is there a special, you know, microphone button on the keyboard? Can you walk us through that part?
6: Yeah. So once you download on desktop, you simply choose a key on your keyboard to act as your dictation key. You press and hold that key, you talk, and then let go. Once you let go, the application will spit out your message exactly as if you typed it right into any input field that you would normally type into.
7: Mm.
6: So this might be messages that you're sending to a friend or a coworker, notes you're writing to yourself, or emails. We even have a mode for meetings, but let's stay focused on dictation for now.
7: Okay, awesome. Well, I can see this as a great productivity tool. I often dictate into my phone into the notes section for not just to-do lists, but just ideas. It's a lot more convenient, especially if I'm driving, a lot safer, in order to press a button on like my steering column and just speak and have a note created that I can review later. So love that. So I understand, Neil, this voice dictation app, this platform that you've got, has been used already by hundreds of thousands of people globally. Wow. And that includes teams at Meta and OpenAI. And you also got a big shout out recently. Tell us about all this.
6: Yeah. We also have teams at Coinbase, Robinhood, Dropbox, Stripe, Uber, Shopify using Super Whisper.
7: Amazing.
6: And a shout out from Andre Karpathy, the AI lead at OpenAI and formerly Tesla. I believe he's now at Anthropic, actually. He gave us a shout out.
7: That's awesome. And then before I let you go, and I will ask, of course, how we get going with Super Whisper. You're a startup in Toronto. Even though this has been around for a couple of years now, what would you say is the most challenging part of your work right now? Is it continuing to raise awareness of Super Whisper? Are you looking for an exit? If you don't mind pulling the curtain back a bit and tell us about what's going on at Super Whisper.
6: Yeah, we're a little different to most tech companies in that we're bootstrapped from day one, completely self-propelled, never taken outside capital. And we run pretty lean. We're just over 10 people full-time, some contractors in there as well. And I think given the vast majority of our competition is massively VC backed, you know, huge, huge, huge funding rounds. And we're coming at it from a much scrappier angle, also coming out of Toronto rather than the typical New York or SF.
7: Yeah.
6: Sometimes we really have to choose our battles. We have to choose what we're going to focus on and where we're going to be the best. And that's difficult in this day and age of, you know, opportunity and excess that, that AI has brought upon us. You can do anything or summon any piece of software almost instantly, but to deliver something truly, truly great takes a lot of focus and effort. So
7: yeah.
6: I think that our biggest challenge is really just focusing on our opportunities and choosing what we're going to be best in class
7: at. I get that. And then let's end off with how we can get going with Super Whisper, including how much it costs. I don't know if it's a one-time thing or a subscription cost.
6: Yeah, for sure. Yeah, it's just a simple download on whatever device you're aiming to use it on. We're launching Android this month. Yeah, you just download it to your phone, follow the steps to set it up. It's really quick, less than a minute, and you're just dictating away. It'll show up whenever you're, you know, ready to type something.
7: Mm-hmm.
6: But use your voice instead. In terms of cost, we're $850 a month, and there's an annual, and also something a little different is there's a lifetime plan, so you can actually buy a license that's perpetual forever.
7: Okay.
6: So rather than having a monthly subscription, you're just in the club forever. So just a one-time purchase.
7: Yep, good to have that option. All right, and then the website is superwhisper.com, but you can also go to your favorite app store and type Super Whisper, one word. Neil, great chatting with you, and continued success. All the best. Thanks again for your time.
6: Thanks, Mark.
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7: Welcome back to Tech It Out. 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Well, I'm here in London at Galaxy Unpacked, Samsung's biannual event tied to new devices and features across the Galaxy ecosystem. And to get the skinny on what's new and newsworthy, I'm thrilled to be sitting down with Rachel Roberts, Director of Smartphone Product Management at Samsung Electronics America. Nice to chat with you, Rachel. Thanks for your time.
21: Thank you. It's great to be here.
7: It's a big week, twice a year, right?
21: Absolutely. This is so exciting to be here. So Unpacked is really focused on all of our wonderful Galaxy products, but we're really focused on our new foldable lineup.
7: So to be clear, the Samsung Galaxy event earlier in the year, typically in the Bay Area, focuses on your flagship S series, like the candy bar style phone, like the Galaxy S26 Ultra I'm holding right now to interview you. But the one in the summer, thank you for clarifying, that's your Z series. So foldable, flippable, some of these newer innovative designs that you've been doing for several years now. I mean, 7 or 8 years, if I'm not mistaken, way ahead of many others. With that in mind, please tell us what the big announcements were at a high level this year. So let's start with maybe the new Fold phones, including one that has a new design.
21: Absolutely. So this year, we're really focusing on our foldable lineup. Very excited, really leaning into a larger portfolio of devices. So historically, we've really focused on a foldable and a flip. But as we're seeing, you know, coming with our 8th generation, we have 7 years of innovation. So we're really focusing on consumer needs. And it's all about like meeting different consumer needs and how they're using their devices in different ways. So we've got the expanded lineup. So now 3 devices within our portfolio. Our main hero product is like really leaning into this all new foldable form factor with the Galaxy Fold 8. So it's really delivering a whole new immersive experience for how you're going to experience the content.
5: I love the form factor. It looks like a passport. I mean, it's about the size of a traditional passport, isn't it?
21: Oh, absolutely. And it fits so well in your hand. In fact, it's actually our lightest fold today at just 201 grams. So it fits beautifully. It's got that 7.6 inch display. So it's really immersive with the 4:3 aspect ratio. So you're gaming, you're streaming, you can also kind of rotate it in that portrait mode, and it's all about browsing or reading your social feeds or ebooks. So you really take in this amazing content first experience.
5: Mm-hmm. Yeah. And just because, Rachel, this is radio or podcast, I just want to be clear that it is a smartphone that you would hold in one hand, but that it unfolds to what is like a tablet, if you will, a small tablet, in order to consume more content. As you said, it's great in 4:3 horizontal mode. You can watch videos, play games. And then if you want to look at content in 3:4 mode, where it's more vertical, that's conducive for things like reading ebooks or digital magazines. And you can even multitask on the two different screens as well when it's open. And I love that you don't even see the crease at all, by the way. Yeah.
21: We've been really focusing on that new flex titanium technology to really help minimize the crease. So while we're making these devices slimmer and lighter, we're also focused on durability. So it's enhancing the durability of the device, but it's also improving that amazing display experience.
5: Speaking of the display, up to 3000 nits, so it's super bright. You can look at this very comfortably outdoors, even in the sunlight. And it also has a new anti-reflective display, which is awesome. So that's the Samsung Galaxy Z Fold 8. Now let's pivot and talk about the Galaxy Z Fold 8 Ultra.
21: Absolutely. So the Galaxy Z Fold 8 Ultra really is the first time we're delivering that Ultra branding to the foldable lineup. 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So with the Galaxy Z Fold 8 Ultra, we've now got a more premium camera experience. We're making enhancements to the camera. We're bringing enhancements to the processor. So we're also supporting the Qualcomm Snapdragon 8 Elite Gen 5 for Galaxy. And we're also packing in a larger battery and faster charging. So it's really just creating this amazing experience for consumers that they want to be those productivity multitaskers. And then now you've got the performance to really back it up. But it's not just thinking about it from a hardware perspective, it's software. And it's like that integrated user experience that's then optimized for it. So, I mean, it really kind of works with you. So, you know, your phone flexes as much as you do on a daily basis to help whatever you really, your interests kind of take you.
5: All right. So the Galaxy Z Fold 8 Ultra is your top of the line, if you will. All the specs are maxed out, and it opens up to almost have like two 6.5 inch screens side by side. It also unfolds to a tablet, if you will. So this is built, I think, a little bit more for productivity's sake as well. Battery life is actually really good between both devices. 26 hours of video playback on the Galaxy Z Fold 8 and up to 27 hours on the Galaxy Z Fold 8 Ultra. And yes, you heard that correctly. Up to 27 hours of continuous video playback. You'd have to have a lot of coffee to watch all those back-to-back movies. Not recommended. Talk about binging. Anyhow, more with Rachel Roberts from Samsung Electronics America about the new devices when we return on Tech It Out. Stick with us. We'll be right back from London, UK.
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1: NBC News Radio, I'm Scott Carr. The U.S. and Israel are reportedly preparing to bombard energy-related targets in Iran. Multiple reports say the strikes could amount to the harshest bombing campaign to date against energy infrastructure targets. CBS reports President Trump has not given the final go-ahead on the plan. The president is doubting reports that cyber attacks on more than 30 Minnesota water systems may be linked to Iran. Multiple reports cite U.S. officials saying the attacks may be linked to Iran. When asked about the reports, Trump told reporters Minnesota was to blame for the cyber attacks. The Justice Department will drop a felony vandalism case against the American Olympic canoeist David Hearn. Hearn had been charged, along with others, with causing damage at the Lincoln Memorial Reflecting Pool in Washington. The D.C. U.S. Attorney's Office says the damage was due to the result of flawed installation by the contractor, not Hearn. Scott Carr, NBC News Radio.
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23: We've all been there.
2: in a boring meeting, a long lecture, struggling to stay awake. No matter how hard you try, you nod off, and that is never a good look. Aside from the obvious, making sure you're getting enough sleep, there are a couple quick pick-me-ups that experts recommend before you take your seat. If you have time, you might try to squeeze in a quick nap, just a couple minutes even. That can increase your alertness. Or try to pop outside for a quick walk, get your blood and your hormones pumping, splash some cold water on your face, or grab a cup of coffee, obviously. If you're not a caffeine drinker, even just taking small sips of water throughout your meeting could be enough to keep you awake. Of course, you could also make a point to engage in the meeting. You're not likely to fall asleep while you're actually talking. I'm Dr. Sanjay Gupta, helping you live a better life.
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23: If you see me with this off, run.
6: Quite possibly the biggest blockbuster of the summer is here as Tom Holland returns to a New York where he can be truly anonymous and fight crime without concern in Spider-Man Brand New Day. But even he knows some things are too good to last, and he's soon facing a very real but invisible enemy that may all but sour his chances of a reunion with MJ, aka Zendaya.
24: Yo, Spider-Man. You okay? You can get rid of that monster inside you?
25: I think I might go see how MJ's doing.
24: You're not gonna get away with this.
25: But he might.
24: I didn't know you could get that big.
6: While not the most focused or structured within this part of the MCU, it is somehow the most grown up, with Holland maturing as fittingly as his character does, meeting an eclectic moment where visceral fight sequences take a backseat to respondent moments of heightened character development. And it's honestly for the better, an exception to the rule of most comic book movies that get held up on one idea and try to belabor it. Its sense of flow between concepts isn't perfect, but is still quite effective, with the most rousing demeanor to help create one of the better Marvel adventures in recent memory. Bring the whole crew for this one. Spider-Man Brand New Day is out in theaters this weekend, and this is Joey J for KKNW.
26: And now for your Alternative Talk weather outlook. Kicking off Seafair, this Friday will be the sunniest and warmest day of the festivals, giving us a high near 83 and northwest winds around 6 miles per hour. Overnight, increasing clouds with a low around 60. For tomorrow, it'll start off cloudy but gradually clear up throughout the day, bringing us a high near 73 and a low around 56. And finally for Sunday, partly sunny skies, high near 71.
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0: 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This is Tech It Out. 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
2: We are speaking with Rachel Roberts, Director of Smartphone Product Management at Samsung Electronics America. You mentioned that it's not just about the hardware, Rachel. Also, AI is such a key part of Galaxy and the experience and the ecosystem, far more advanced, I would argue, than many other smartphone makers out there. Can you give us an example of something that you can do? I think in your chat yesterday, you talked to us about a calendar appointment. I don't know if that's now Nudge. Can you tell us a bit about something you can do that I think would really impress our listeners?
3: Absolutely. So now Nudge, it really kind of helps take all, like, don't even think about it as just having to use AI, because I think there's a lot of just misconceptions about AI and what it does. So I think this is all about making your life that much easier. So you're having a text conversation, like we're setting up this interview right now. If we're having a text conversation and it's trying to like block some time on my calendar, normally if you send me a request and I'm like, I need to check my calendar, am I free? I've got to exit the chat, go open my calendar, I've got to view, am I free, and then come back to the chat. Well, how often do you're in that process and you get distracted, you know, you get a phone call or you got to go do something else. And then you forget about coming back to the chat. So now Nudge is actually going to recommend actions based on your conversation, and it's going to help bring up your calendar. Now, the beauty of this in the foldable form factor is you can actually view your calendar in this split view mode. So it's going to keep you in the chat. It's going to pop up your calendar on that second display. So then you can quickly make that response, respond back to the chat. So the great thing is keeping you in your flow. And it's taking advantage of that amazing expansive display.
2: That screen real estate. Yeah, very smart. You can do more in less time. Again, just to reiterate, you and I are texting and I say, hey, Rachel, are you free for that Tech It Out interview tomorrow at 8:30 in the morning? When I text that to you, your phone may pop up a little bubble that says add to calendar. And if you tap it, it then pushes our text chat to one side of the screen, calendar on the other. And then you can easily see that you're free and have it added. I mean, it's really that easy. That's a perfect example of smart AI, like really a smart application. Because you're right. Otherwise, you need to minimize the chat, open up your calendar, and then manually add it. This is brilliant. And is that Galaxy AI? Is that Google Gemini, Bixby?
3: This is Galaxy AI. The other great thing about this is you think about using different applications, but sometimes it's not even having to use an application. You get that text message reminder. Hey, you've got a doctor appointment next Thursday at 10 a.m. How many times do you actually go add that to your calendar? You don't. And then it comes up and it's Thursday and it's like, oh my goodness, I have a doctor appointment, or you forget about it. So now there's also the nudge when you have that notification. So your notification nudge, well, you get it, your reminder alert, that text message, and you can automatically add it. So you don't have to think about it. So that's the beauty of AI in this sense, is it really takes understanding the context of what's happening, and it like seamlessly merges into your device, into your everyday life. So you don't miss those important moments, and you can really be focusing on anything else that you're doing.
2: Before I let you go, I just want to take a moment to talk about cameras. You hinted at them earlier. I argue that Galaxy devices have superior optics, and these new phones are no exception. We didn't even really talk about Flip yet, by the way, but for the Fold cameras, I know on the Ultra, I want to just let our listeners know that there's a 200 megapixel main camera with HDR, high dynamic range for richer color and better contrast and brightness, a 50 megapixel ultra wide camera, and then a 10 megapixel telephoto lens. Best of both worlds, or all three worlds, all in the back of one camera, not to mention the selfie cameras on each side. And then the flip phones, I love it because it's kind of like retro chic, but it's got that beautiful flex display, I think it's called, on the outside. So even more features, and your smallest and thinnest, rather, flip device. And then can you just spend a moment to talk about some of the wearables at a high level? So Galaxy Unpacked here in London in the UK, focusing primarily on the three new phones, but there's also new eyewear and watches as well.
3: Yeah, so we are very excited to introduce our latest watch lineup. We've got the Galaxy Watch Ultra 2, as well as our Watch 9 series. So providing the best of all sorts of options for consumers. You can get really into like the fitness focused. If you're outdoors, you love to hike, love to scuba dive. There are so many amazing options on here. And then if it's just more of like a health and wellness kind of focus, the Galaxy Watch 9 series, completely redesigned. The bands are amazing. All of those features features just to really help you achieve those health and wellness goals.
2: And a tease of something that's coming later this year, Samsung Intelligent Eyewear, which is pretty wild. These are super lightweight smart glasses with AI built in and lots of privacy and security features. So much to look forward to, not just coming this summer with the Galaxy Z series, but later in the year as well. I guess, Rachel, Samsung.com to learn about pre-orders, which are available now?
3: Absolutely. So go out there, check out these devices, see what's available, you know, and go to one of your local stores. Go get these devices in your hands, experience that foldable form factor. If you've been hesitant, now is the time to get in there. It's never been a better time to switch to Galaxy.
2: Awesome. Thank you so much. Congratulations on another successful Unpacked.
3: Thank you. Great to be here.
2: In a couple of minutes from now, if you're into video games, you likely know the name Dren McDonald. He creates music for some huge brands, not just games, by the way, but VR experiences, including one for Stranger Things. How cool is that? He created the music for a virtual reality experience that you have in a headset tied to the hit Netflix sci-fi series. But Drew, on a more personal level, is going to share how he uses music to deal with grief based on a devastating loss a few years ago and an instrumental album that he created as a result. But he's returning to that music a few years later now with vocals. We're going to get a sample of that and talk about music as therapy and a lot more. But first, I wanted to give a quick shout out to Norton, a huge partner of ours on Tech It Out. I'm sure you're familiar with the brand. 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

0: Welcome back to Tech It Out. I'm really looking forward to this chat as it combines two of my loves, music and interactive entertainment. Dread McDonald has been composing music for video games and immersive worlds, including for VR headsets, for many years now. And the artist also used his craft as a means for dealing with loss that he suffered a few years back as well. Joining us on the line is Dren McDonald. He's here with us on the program. Thanks for your time, Dren. Good to chat with you.
1: Howdy. Yeah, thanks for having me. I'm happy to be here.
0: Yeah. So you're in the Bay Area. Thanks for carving out some time to chat. And you have been creating music for many beloved video games and virtual reality experiences, including some massive franchises, by the way. So I'd love to have you tell our audience a bit about your journey and your work leading up to this point.
1: Yeah, thanks for asking. It's kind of been a weird, windy road to get here. But I think if you ask anybody who writes for games or film, TV, anything, everyone has kind of a different story about how they got to where they are. For me, it kind of started about 2009, 2010, something like that, where I was writing for a lot of mobile games when mobile games were first kind of getting started.
0: Yeah.
1: And was working on a lot of those, and then social games as well. If anyone remembers those, you know, when Facebook used to have games that people would play, like Farmville and stuff like that. Mm-hmm. So that was kind of where I started. And through that start, I ended up meeting John Romero, who is well known for starting id Software and starting Doom and Quake and all these first-person games. We were working on a cute social game together. Through John, I worked on a lot of different projects, including things like Ghost Recon. And having that experience helped me meet a lot of other folks and move into other game projects just due to my relationship with John and his studio. And
0: that's awesome. That's as big as it gets. Can I ask you if there was a highlight, any one project that in your memory it just sits above the rest?
1: Yeah, there was a game that I worked on. It was an indie game called Gathering Sky. And it was an interesting game because it was not so much a game, more of a sort of an experience where you're kind of guiding a flock of birds around the sky and trying to keep the flock together. Although that's not a stated goal when you start. You just, as you kind of move around, you kind of start adding birds to your flock. And then you don't want to lose any of the birds. And mm-hmm. so you just kind of grow attached to them. But there was no words. There was no text in the game. There was no score. There was no win state or lose state. You just kind of kept guiding your birds until you got to the very end of the game, which is about a 40-minute experience. And there was something about working on that game where we had a lot of creativity, a very basic mission just to kind of keep the player moving along, but then to try and make things interesting along that journey. And that game, you know, it had a real meditative quality to it. I would get emails from people saying, you know, I played this with my dad who has Alzheimer's, and it's one of the things he really loves to do. And feedback like that is really
0: it's
1: really great.
0: Awesome.
1: Rewarding, exactly. Mm-hmm.
0: So this is all positive stuff here, Dren, but as I alluded to off the top, and if you don't mind sharing, you also experienced loss a few years back, from what I understand, and you wrote an instrumental album as a way of processing that grief. Can you tell us a bit about it?
1: Yeah, within a short span of time, just 2 or 3 years, there were several people who were friends or family who all passed away within that time. And it just started to feel a bit overwhelming, like dealing with one of these people would have been a lot, but dealing with all of them within a short time span.
0: When it rains, it pours.
1: Yeah, exactly. And so one of the things I just started doing, and I didn't even set out to do this, but I just started kind of working on music. When I'm composing music, especially that particular music, it's not like I'm sitting there with a pen and paper or sitting at the piano with pen and paper. I'm just playing my guitar and just playing it into the computer and recording and then trying things and recording and trying things. And that process started to just feel, in a way, just a way I could kind of zone out. And then I got the idea to write these songs about these people. And so each time I would start a new piece, it was an opportunity to just think about those folks while I was in this kind of zone of just coming up with the parts and then later just recording the parts. And it was a very meditative process, just recording them over and over and over again from different distances, different instruments. And the whole process itself kind of became this way to sit and think about these people as I did it. And now when I hear those songs back, I can remember that process and remember those people and remember those memories that came up as I was working on that music. So for me, it was a help.
0: Yeah, thank you for sharing that. And I can see why. It was cathartic, I'm sure, as a way of you dealing with all of this all at once, as you said. And that leads us to today, where you've revisited some of those instrumental pieces, these tracks, and then you've added vocals to them. Tell us about this new project.
1: Yeah, so I guess I had more to say. So it was kind of continuing down the same path that I'd started, but when you have to write lyrics about each of these people, or my memories of these people, that kind of puts you on that path a little bit more. It took me a long time to write the lyrics, and I would sit there every night, sometimes me only getting one or two words or three words done, and forced me to really sit and think about my time with these folks. And I think I needed to do that. I think it really helped me think about where those relationships sit in my life and what memories are important. And I think the whole thing ended up kind of helping me appreciate the relationships that I still have, the people I still have around me. So I'm writing a song and then not let it be the static, like, we have a right to come back and change that if we want to, you know, like, I like the idea of evolving the music.
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0: We are chatting with Dren McDonald, a musician who creates music for video games and other interactive experiences like, was it Stranger Things VR that you worked on, Dren?
1: Yeah.
0: Yeah, that's cool. That's cool. And a few years back, you lost friends and family all around the same time. You wrote an instrumental album, and now you've revisited this for 2026. One of those tracks is called Fading, featuring Sophia James. Let's give our listeners a little taste of this. Have a listen.

0: Wow, that's a hauntingly beautiful track, Dren. Fading. For those who want to check it out, they can go to YouTube, of course. And I'm going to ask you more about your new album in a moment. Can I ask you, Dren, what advice you could share with others on how music can help us process a loss?
1: Yeah, I guess it's all very personal to all of us. For me, it was the act of actually recording the music, writing the music, helped me focus on those people and my memories of them. I think that kind of helped me understand it. I think the thing about grief, especially when you lose somebody important in your life, is understanding the scale of these things and what a response is to the scale of the loss. And I think it's really hard for us to kind of process this. We see this so much in TV and movies and how characters on screen react to this. And for all of us, it doesn't really look like that. And it's kind of a process that kind of is always up and down. And so I think having music that reminds us of these things, that reminds us of these people or our memories, I think can only kind of help us usually just kind of revisit those relationships. And that's kind of how I thought about it.
0: I like that. Finally, it would be remiss to have you on the show and not ask about the process itself, making music for an interactive medium. So unlike creating a score for film or a TV show, something where the player can make a decision that could affect the narrative, or a VR experience where it feels like you're actually in the moment, but you do have to account for the different decisions the player goes through. It may not be linear. How is that different than working on like a movie or a TV show, if you've written for a linear medium?
1: Yeah, I have. I've done some documentaries and advertisements and some TV too. The biggest difference that many people probably aren't aware of is that, yeah, you are kind of scoring for what the player's decisions are. So when you watch a movie, it's always going from start to finish,
0: right.
1: You never watch it backwards. You never watch a loop of it. You always are watching it from start to finish, same with TV or anything kind of linear. And with games, you know, a player can make a lot of different decisions that will wreak havoc on your music if you just intend to always play from start to finish. So you have to kind of think about the game design and how the game designers are intending the player to spend time in each section of a game, what will help support the narrative and what will help support the game loop. You know, thinking about, okay, I need to have a big moment here when this player starts, and then it's got to come down, and then maybe they'll explore for a while, and then, oh, they discover something, another big stinger happens here, and then, oh, there's a conflict, and now we got to ramp up the music, and you might have different layers of intensity of music that changes.
0: It sounds challenging.
1: Yeah, so there's a lot of things to think about, and every game is different. Something like Gathering Sky, which is a very quiet, peaceful game, did have those kind of mechanics in it, but they were almost in reverse. Like, we would ramp the music down if a player was kind of getting stuck in an area, just to kind of subtly tell them, there's not much happening here, maybe you want to move on, and so music would ramp up. And every game is a little bit different than like an action game or a shooter game or something where, you know, you want the music to ramp up when there's conflict or when there's a big moment in the narrative, you know. So yeah, thinking about music as a way to kind of wrap it in different disguises to move the player and play at different times and then still all work together. That's a big challenge.
0: Yeah, it sounds it. Without further ado, let's plug your new record where people could listen to it, Vox Terrace, and all instruments were played by Dren McDonald, by the way, our guest. Is there a website that you can recommend?
1: Yeah, they can go to drenmcdonald.com, D-R-E-N. That's nerd spelled backwards, so that's hard to remember. Dren McDonald.
0: I didn't even catch that. Oh my gosh. Awesome. Well, I have to sharpen my palindrome knowledge. That's great. Nerd backwards, our guest, Dren McDonald. Yep. Pleasure to chat with you, Dren. Thank you for sharing that personal story as well. And looking forward to checking out your new record. Thanks again for your time.
1: Yeah, thank you.
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4: I'm Dr. Anthony Lazarowitz, and this is Climate Connections. 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But Edgar Villanueva of the Lumbee Tribe in North Carolina says only a tiny fraction goes to indigenous communities who have long cared for the earth.
5: I often think of those communities as having solutions, the best solutions to the problems that we are facing.
4: He says members of tribal communities may not have connections to wealthy donors or may lack certain credentials that foundations are looking for.
5: I stay up at night worrying about folks that I know who are so critical to this movement and yet have to spend half time or more out begging for resources to do their work.
4: So to help relieve that pressure, his organization, the Decolonizing Wealth Project, created the Indigenous Earth Fund. They raise money from donors and foundations, then distribute those funds to projects chosen by a group of Indigenous advisors. Since 2021, they've granted more than $5 million to projects in clean energy, forest management, and more, all led by Indigenous people.
5: Folks who I truly believe we can trust to guide us into the future and take care of this planet because they have stewarded it for so, so long.
4: Climate Connections is produced by the Yale Center for Environmental Communication. To learn more about climate change, visit climateconnections.org.
6: NBC News Radio, I'm Scott Carr. The U.S. and Israel are reportedly preparing to bombard energy-related targets in Iran. CBS News reports the strikes could amount to the harshest bombing campaign to date against energy infrastructure targets. They report President Trump has not given the final go-ahead on the plan. The president's now pushing for a Senate vote to confirm his former personal attorney, Todd Blanche, as the new U.S. Attorney General. Republican Senator from

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0: Research shows, on average, car accident victims with a lawyer get over 3 times more money than those without one. Better off with Blue Hop.
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0: 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Contests are the responsibility of the hosts of this program and not KKNW. 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
1: NBC News Radio, I'm Jim Forbes. Forecasters predict records will be broken across the West this weekend as an extreme heat dome turns up temperatures from Arizona to Montana. Southwest cities like Phoenix and Palm Springs could get close to 120 degrees on Saturday and Sunday, and Death Valley could hit 126. The extreme heat risk could affect up to 40 million people across the western states and into the plains of North Dakota, as temperatures are expected to be up to 20 degrees above normal for this time of year. The U.S. and Israel are reportedly preparing to bombard energy-related targets in Iran. CBS News reports the strikes could amount to the harshest bombing campaign to date against the energy infrastructure targets. President Trump has not yet given the final go-ahead on the plan. That's according to CBS. This would mark Israel's return to joint strikes against Iran since the early weeks of the war. During his cabinet meeting on Friday at Camp David, Trump said, quote, "We'll be hitting them very hard," while expressing frustration over ongoing Iran negotiations. Federal authorities intercepted a suspected migrant smuggling boat in Los Angeles County. Sharon Reardon has this story.
2: The ship carrying 21 illegal immigrants was located Wednesday by a Coast Guard Los Angeles Long Beach boat crew near San Clemente Island. They were tipped off by a Good Samaritan with knowledge about who may be on board. The U.S. Coast Guard says a 56-year-old man was found unresponsive. He was airlifted and later died at a Los Angeles hospital. The other 20 people on the vessel were detained and turned over to the U.S. Border Patrol for processing. I'm Sharon Reardon.
1: And the federal government is proposing new water cuts for California, Arizona, and Nevada. The Colorado River is a critical resource for the West, providing drinking water as well as supporting agriculture and cities across the region. I'm Jim Forbes. President Trump is pointing to a migrant surge in Spain as a warning about the future of U.S. immigration policy. Trump and White House Deputy Chief of Policy Stephen Miller said the situation in Spain could happen in the U.S. if Democrats regain power. Meanwhile, Democrats have rejected similar claims in the past and have defended their own immigration policies. FIFA is dropping its plan to sell stakes in the World Cup to private investment. Scott Carr has this story.
3: FIFA President Gianni Infantino's plan to raise $20 billion by selling stakes to outside investors sparked a massive backlash, including a vote by the European soccer's governing body to boycott all FIFA events, including the World Cup. On Friday, Infantino confirmed a deal with a group led by Joshua Kushner. The brother of President Trump's son-in-law, Jared Kushner, is dead. I'm Scott Carr.
1: Tony Romo is on leave at CBS Sports after his DUI arrest in Wisconsin. The company announced that its star NFL analyst and former Dallas Cowboys quarterback was, quote, on leave until further notice. An arrest report shows that the four-time Pro Bowler was pulled over on the interstate north of Milwaukee and failed a field sobriety test. Romo, whose deal with CBS was valued at around $17 million a year in 2020, has been an instrumental part of the company's roster of sports talent. J.J. Watt will step into his role alongside play-by-play announcer Jim Nance. And Marvel Studios' X-Men reboot is starting to take shape. Reports say Samara Weaving is set to play Emma Frost, a character in the comics who started as a villain and turned into a hero eventually. The film will be directed by Jake Shearer, who helmed last year's critically acclaimed Thunderbolts. I'm Jim Forbes.
4: 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For your Saturday, we'll start off mostly cloudy but clear up to become sunny, giving us a high near 73 and southern winds between 10 and 14 miles per hour. Overnight, partly cloudy with a low around 57. For tomorrow, looks like we'll have a partly sunny day ahead of us, bringing us a high near 71 and a low around 55. And finally for Monday, sunny skies throughout the day, high near 75.
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1: Is that me or you? Because I have, it's definitely the right, let me see. Is it me? Is it you? Is it my fault? Is it your fault? It's no one's fault. It's just happening. Because I thought that the conversation with Rebecca and Scott Duff on Joan Esposito's show was great regarding the Odyssey, which I do want to see. And it's obviously something we should see on the big screen, but I don't know when I'll have an opportunity to. Do I have to push anything else? Have I pushed something wrong? Check and see. I'm trying to see if Paul has recovered fully from no longer having World Cup games to watch. But the new season for a lot of soccer teams is starting, was what he shared with me recently. So I
2: can you hear me?
1: Yes, I can. Hi.
2: Hi.
1: Yes. Hi. Well, one, the first question is, do you have interest in seeing the Odyssey?
2: No, not really.
1: Oh, really?
2: I'd rather read the book, and I don't have time to read the book.
1: Right. is there anything in particular, like, just not your style of movie?
2: I just haven't gotten into movies in a long time.
1: Oh, okay.
2: It's my attention span, or I just don't like modern Hollywood. I don't know.
1: When do you feel like that shift happened for you? Like, was there a point that you did enjoy going to the movies? I can see that.
2: Absolutely. I'm like a former film school student. probably in the last 10 years or so.
1: Do you get the sense, though, that there's sort of a resurgence of independent filmmaking? Because it did kind of, the industry got crushed by the big tent movies, like all the Avenger movies and things like that.
2: Yeah, I think with the ability of streaming, there's a lot of stuff out there.
1: Okay.
2: So, like, you know, I'm like, yes, I've seen modern movies, but, like, earlier I was talking to Mike Mercado, and he's like, you got to see Oppenheimer. Have you seen that? I was like, no.
1: I also have not seen that, by the way. I did see Barbie at the same time. People were doing that weird double feature thing with Barbie and Oppenheimer. But, no, I haven't seen that either. It seems like an investment of time more for me.
2: Yes.
1: Right?
2: Yeah.
1: I think maybe you and I need to break it up. Maybe we should ask somebody, like, where's a good place to watch half one day and half the other day?
2: Go, yeah,
1: right,
2: like a good stopping point,
1: yeah, like a limited series.
2: Well, that being said, though, I have seen movies in the theater, but they're like not serious films. I saw the Phoenician Scheme a year ago, and then I saw Gail Daughtry in the Celebrity Sex Pass, which is like, you know, like David Wayne and like the people from The State.
1: Okay.
2: Like, it's hilarious.
1: It sounds great.
2: Yeah, it was really good.
1: Is it like,
2: I mean it's a stupid movie, but like I enjoyed it.
1: Is it the idea that you have a list of people that if you happen to run into the celebrity, you have a hall pass to...
2: Exactly, but this is like a modern retelling of The Wizard of Oz.
1: Okay.
2: Yeah, you should read about it and look into it.
1: The Phoenician what?
2: No, the Phoenician was the Wes Anderson movie from a year ago with Benicio del Toro.
1: Okay, that got left in my head.
2: Gail Daughtry is the one that came out this year that's The Wizard of Oz retelling.
1: I had no idea.
2: I had no idea either, but one of my friends is a big David Wayne fan, and about a month ago, he's like, hey, let's go see this movie, and I heard nothing about it, but I like David Wayne, so I went with him, and I was pleasantly surprised.
1: Excellent. All right, but the big epic, like, because I was thinking about, this is something I think my mom would enjoy seeing, but I was trying to figure, like, I remember, this seems to have some of the energy that I remember of Titanic having when it came out a little bit. You know, where I feel like even Rebecca was saying she already saw it twice. It just came out last week. Am I wrong? Like,
2: I think you're right. Yeah.
1: So when Titanic came out, we went to see it. I saw it with my mom in the 12th week of viewing of it being in the theaters, and it was packed. Like, we had to sit in the second row. It was so crowded.
2: This is the Titanic?
1: Titanic, when that came. So I feel as though this is having that same sort of energy and momentum behind it with people wanting to see it several times. And we actually, there was a bit of a verbal altercation that felt like it might get physical because the women behind me and my mom were talking the entire film.
2: Oh, wow.
1: And like, because they had seen it so many times and now had like learned more about the background of it. And like, I remember the moment that really, like, this one was like, and you know, they really got the real pattern off the china. So they did enough research to make sure it really matched what was on. Like, it was that loud, that specific. And it was bad. And finally, my mom got up in front of the entire theater, turned around in front to them and yelled, "You are effing annoying." I mean, like, just blew her top.
2: Did it elicit applause from other people that agreed with her?
1: No. That's the thing. Is it because we were in front of them, I think that we heard? No, because like nobody else, and perhaps other people were talking to other parts of the theater. But then, like, they started, like, verbally accosting her. So I got up, and I sat next to them. And I was like, you want to talk? Let's sit here and talk, ladies.

0: Then I realized I was escalating the situation, so I went to the lobby to let them know that there might be a situation in the
1: theater. So what was the outcome of that?
0: Very just uncomfortable rest of the movie. And because it was early, it was when they were going to the diamond light, because they were talking about the China. It was very early in the film, so it was very uncomfortable for me. So for some reason, I have that locked in my head going to see The Odyssey. Like if I go too late, there will be people who've seen it multiple times and will talk the way whole way through the movie, but it'll still be crowded if I go in the next couple weeks. I don't know.
1: So I've been lucky the last two times I was at the theater. It was just me and my friend in the theater.
0: Isn't that a great feeling?
1: Oh, it's amazing.
0: Having your own private screen.
1: You feel like you have this giant living room to yourself.
0: Oh, my God. I saw, I can't remember, I haven't seen that many movies in the theater since the boys were born, because Griffin didn't like going to the movie theaters. So in 20 years, I mean, I've probably seen maybe a couple films a year, but at any rate, the folks that are going to see the movie multiple times are part of what might keep me from it. I got a text from Mark who says, I haven't heard it mentioned on WCPT, but there's a big summit of the Democratic Socialists at McCormick Place. I was wandering through there, and it was hilarious to see them all lined up at the Starbucks. That's hysterical. I love it. I absolutely love it. So at any rate, I'm thinking about taking my mom to the theaters. That's all I'm saying.
1: Okay.
0: Yeah, go see it.
1: We'll enjoy.
0: Is there anything coming out that you might consider going to the theater? Like, there's another Spider-Man movie coming out,
1: there
0: right?
1: There is Coyote versus Acme. I want to see that one.
0: That sounds amazing.
1: You know the story, right?
0: I just know that it's the Roadrunner and the Coyote and all the things.
1: You got it.
0: Yeah.
1: So I guess he sues Acme finally.
0: For the anvil?
1: And John Cena and Foghorn Leghorn are the counsel for Acme.
0: Oh, my God. Who's playing Foghorn Leghorn?
1: That's a good question. I'm sure they have, like, Looney Tunes special voice guy, but yeah.
0: Oh, my God. That's amazing. That I would go see in the movie theaters as well.
1: I think that comes out at the end of August.
0: I'm watching The Stupid. It's not stupid. It's just that because it touches Gen X so deeply. The Little House on the Prairie there's a new series, a new imagined version. Not imagined. I mean, it's, you know, obviously they're extrapolating from the books, but I'm enjoying it, actually. So there you go. Oh, by the way, Pride Coffee Roasters just messaged me. Patty and I went to go see it on Wednesday at Norridge. It was not busy and only half full. So I guess I'm safe to go. Cool. All right, then Norridge is a solid place to go see a theater. Go see a movie. Well, yeah, I'm trying to figure, because a lot of people are going to see Ghosting Out of IMAX. I don't think we need that. We went to go, for Declan's birthday, we took him to the Flyover Chicago. Have you heard of this at Navy Pier? So there's a ride at Disney World that Declan loved called Soarin', where you basically, it's all simulated, right? And you're in these seats, you're in a bank of seats, and it's sort of like roller coaster style, you know, a little bit, and your feet dangle, like you're sort of swooped up, and then you glide over, you know, what looks like the planet, and they'll do like sensory things, like if you're on the ski slopes, it's sort of a little bit of mist from the snow, and like the smell of oranges over Florida and things like that. So Flyover Chicago, they actually do two. They do Colorado, and they do the Great Rockies, and then they do they do Chicago. And it was interesting, when we got out, we did Colorado first. You can do just one or the other or both. And it was pretty cool. I would say if you have somebody in town and you want to spend a little money and do a fun little, I actually kind of liked Colorado better, because there was a point where the Chicago one is much more, not herky jerky, but the guy leading us out said that Colorado is the chill, Chicago is the thrill. So it faces you straight down, like you're coming down a skyscraper at one point. I got a little bit of vertigo because I just have that naturally. But at one point I go, well, that's not geographically accurate. It bugged me because you're sort of gliding through the whole city. And at one point we're like over Buckingham Palace, the Buckingham Fountain. And then it like swoops down, and all of a sudden we're at the Lincoln Park Lagoon. I'm like, nope. No, I say we didn't like cover any territory. We didn't go over Lakeshore Drive or anything to cover that ground. So it was fun. And it's funny because they sort of stretch it out in order to justify how much how much you pay for it. This is a weird connection to make, and I don't know that you needed to know this about me, but have you ever heard of the production out of Australia? They had six touring groups called Puppetry of the Penis. This was a, I stay with me. So in order to, so they only had a 38 minute performance, but they were charging theater prices. That was it. There's only so many tricks they could make with their peppies. Right. So they would hire in every city they went to a comedian to open for them. So and they decided it was easier to have women. Because otherwise the women, like, it's all bachelorette parties and a lot of women, and they're yelling, take off your clothes, right? So they had women so we could identify. So I was an opening act for them. It reminded me of that. With the flyover, they have this, like, whole introduction part. You've got, so you're kind of standing there and you get a little bit of the story and you get a glimpse of what you're going to see. But I feel like they did that so you feel okay with how much you paid to be on the ride.
1: Okay.
0: I know it's a weird connection to make, but that's how my brain works. And now you've learned way more than you needed to. Yes.
1: I was going to say, when you're saying, like, geographically inaccurate Chicago, it made me think of watching The Bear or the opening to the Bob Newhart show.
0: Yeah.
1: It's taken him like 2 hours to commute home.
0: Yeah. And he lives right down there, right on Lakeshore Drive. Yeah. Yeah. No, it's absolutely that. And there's much more suspension of disbelief. Like, we know we're not actually flying over Chicago. And maybe, you know, if I was in Colorado and knew every single mountain, every single river, every single, you know, rock, I would be like, that's not where that rock goes, right? That would be different than, you know, flying over the Chicago theater, and then now we're underneath the expressways and there's a basketball court there, right? And you're like, I'm sorry, where am I? And I do kind of wish, and this is in case anybody knows that the people, like, they're going to change it, I actually kind of wish they'd gone in some neighborhoods. Would have been really cool, because they do allude to that in the outer room where you're seeing this video of, it's really kind of cool. They have a choir, these kids that are about to perform at the Chicago Theater. That's what you see in the outer room. And then you are then, but then we're flying into the Chicago Theater. Right.
1: Yeah.
0: Which I was kind of like, are we?
1: It is a pretty theater, though.
0: It is pretty. And it was funny because that was Declan's favorite part. He started giggling when we were, like, on stage, like, flying over the choir. But I'm also like, are we? So we're drone. Like, it's like my brain was sort of just sort of hijacked from the.
1: Have you ever seen, there was like a Wrigley Field, like, drone footage, the thing that they put together where they're kind of like flying around the neighborhood and in and out of the field?
0: Oh, I think I've seen something. I mean, I've seen a few, but I don't know if I've seen that one.
1: I don't know. It's really neat, but that's what kind of reminds me of what you were talking about. And I love watching on YouTube, like, drone footage going over cities and stuff like that.
0: Well, and that's a little bit how it feels. And it doesn't have that sort of, like, people ducking, like, oh my God, there's a whole boatload of people flying over us, or a drone, whatever it was, however it was filmed. And there were some really cool parts to it. And I enjoyed it. And it was kids were screaming. Right. Cause they're like being you kind of, like, scooch off and forward, and then you're like tilting left and right and then really just face down. That was a little bit, I thought that was aggressive.
1: The thrill of cinema, right?
0: Yeah. You know,
1: it's like early cinema when it was like the train approaching the, the screen and everyone's ducking for their lives.
0: Yeah, right? Is it going to come through the screen? Am I going to crash? And anyway, I do recommend it. I just preferred the Colorado Rockies a little bit. Let's see. Hey, Patty, it's listening on AM 820. He is super duper quiet compared to me. Oh, you know what? That's me. I can fix Paul.
1: Right, I'm also cranked all the way up here.
0: Oh, yeah. So, but I can crank you up here.
1: Cool.
0: There you go.
1: You'd have to watch the levels.
0: That
1: I'm
0: was
1: back
0: me.
1: Here.
0: Thank you for the advice, 214. We appreciate that. Are you really in Texas? I would need to know if this listener is really in Texas, or do you just have a Texas phone number? Let me know, please. Jill in Evanston says, listening to the free audiobook of the Odyssey on 11 Reader app, which I heard about on a commercial during a Frangella podcast while I was cleaning the litter boxes. I love the detail in this. I thought, okay, it's been a while since I read that and the Iliad in high school and the Golden Ass in college. Not sure about the app. I think the voices are AI. Oh, I can see that. Like, audiobooks being AI now. Oh, that would suck.
1: Oh, yeah.
0: Okay, before we go to the break and bring in Tom Appel, I think he's here. Somebody, do you scroll quite a bit? Do you?
1: Here and there, yeah.
0: Have you seen this new trend where people are reading one line, like, read this real, real sad, read this real angry, read this real whatever? There's a trend.
1: No,
0: right
1: I haven't
0: now.
1: Seen that, no.
0: And some actors are doing it, and they're like, you know, timid, and they're doing all the range. And this actor came on, and he goes, look, they used to have actors come in for it to do AI voiceover. They would capture it so they could alternate the voice. And a lot of us said no, because we know it's going to replace us. And they think that they're just using the audio that people are providing on social media in order to reflect different moods.
1: Oh, wow. Okay.
0: And to inform, to educate their AI, like the audiobooks and all that other things in it. Because I have a friend, I have several friends, their entire careers are voiceover work, and it is so much more authentic. It is richer. Like my friend Yenny Alvarez is the voice of Sparkle in the Lego movies in Spanish.
1: Oh, cool.
0: So she does a Monsters High. She does all the, if you're ever any Disney World property, at least until they replace her, and that's her job, is she does all the instructions in Spanish, like, you know, please stay and keep your arms in the ride till it comes, you know, stay in the ride till it comes.
1: Didn't our union fight to make sure that this wouldn't happen to us?
0: They pretty much folded on some of the voiceover stuff as well as the background artists, like what the rate would be to scan somebody to then use their image for AI as background. Yeah. As extras, essentially.
1: Wow.
0: Yeah. So that's, and the thing about that is that you're also limiting the amount of experience somebody gets on a movie set, on a TV set. Extra work might not seem like anything, but that's also helping people learn the trade. It's almost like apprenticeship, even though you are getting paid for it. So it's just a little sad. It's Jeff and Elgin. Thanks. PV, not only have I heard of Puppetry of the Penis, I was its star performer for several years until an unfortunate accident knocked me out of the lineup. Do you know how your parents told you someday your face is stay like that? Well,
1: I don't know. Okay. Are you allowed to read that on the air?
0: What's cromulent mean? Because
1: it's a made up word from The Simpsons that I think in context would mean like perfectly okay or perfectly good.
0: Well, I will take that. We'll talk a little more about what's going on. I'm tired today, like covering everything and nothing matters. And like, there's another report out that Trump has been soliciting campaign funds. Like he basically is calling his fundraiser to like find out how much money big corporations are donating. And if they're not, like how to put the squeeze on them, and no one's going to care. It's going to go in two categories. And it's, you know, what another day that ends in Y or fake news. It's all, like nobody is tracking these things. I'm tired. Let's take a break here. We'll have Tom Appel on in just a moment. 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

0: Thank you so much for joining us. 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And joining me in studio, by the way, I was looking at how much, I wanted to find out how much the average new car sells for in this country starting like about last month. What would you say? What's your number you got there, Tom Appel?
1: The country's giving you the number and what we mean by average transaction price, but we're at about 52 grand.
0: Okay, so that does that come out to, so the monthly payment is about $808, the highest July payment ever recorded.
1: Yeah.
0: And that's a mortgage in some parts of the country.
1: And they're longer than they used to be. The average loan length is something like 72 months or 70 months. So it's actually there was a figure that came out this month. And it's distressing. People who are upside down on their vehicle, which means that they owe more than the vehicle is worth at trade-in time.
0: Oh, my God.
1: Are upside down by an average of $7,000. So you're taking...
0: How do you ever catch that?
1: You don't.
0: What?
1: You don't. You're taking $7,000 and just adding it to the price of your car.
0: Wow.
1: And then what happens is you don't hit a 20% threshold for down payment. That raises your interest rate because you basically become a credit risk. So, yeah, it's a brutal cycle. We will be paying for the cycle. Dealers and manufacturers will be paying for this. Soon.
0: Wow. Like
1: in the next 5 months, 5 years, we're going to see.
0: Hey, Warren.
2: Can you hear me?
0: Yeah, this is worse than it was last week. Are you next to a washing machine?
2: No, I am absolutely in a very small space.
0: Yeah, but is there any, like, are there any rugs or pillows?
2: The air conditioning fan is running.
0: Yeah,
2: let me turn it off. Let me turn it off.
0: Yeah, that's a lot. Hey, sir, I'm going to turn him off, too. That's a lot. That's a lot going on in that room. Whatever. Warren, if you come back, let me see. That's a lot going on. Let's see if we can get him back. Hey, Warren.
2: Hello.
0: Yeah.
2: Hello.
0: Yeah, that's definitely better. Yeah.
2: Okay. Yeah.
0: Okay.
2: The fan's only 10 feet from me, so I turned it off.
0: This is our sound check for Hawk Takes a Wheel Saturday mornings at 9
2: a.m. Breaker, breaker. One Niner. Is that Tom in there?
0: That's Tom Appel joining us. Yes.
2: Tom, how are you? I haven't talked to you in so long.
1: I am well, sir. Thank you.
2: Oh, it's great. I'm down here in Dumas, Arkansas.
1: Oh.
0: Did you flew down or did you drive down?
2: I flew, and then I rented a car, and I drove to Dumas from Little Rock.
0: What's it like for car guys like you two to rent a car? Well, I know that Tom gets a different car every week to test drive.
2: For me, it was simple. I asked what they had available, and he gave me a list, and I said, give me some prices, and I said, I'll take that one. I took a Hyundai Tucson, and it's very nice.
0: That's
2: it works.
0: Fun.
2: The air conditioning works wonderful. It's only 97 degrees here today.
0: Oh, my God. No wonder you had the air conditioning on. You're going to die tomorrow morning.
2: It is so hot here. It's incredible.
0: Oh, my God. Yeah. Arkansas hot's a different kind of hot. Yeah, I think we'll be good to go. If you could just, what you can do is make sure your air conditioner runs as high as possible and then turn it off for an hour while we do the show. How's that sound?
2: Oh, yeah, it'll be fine. I'm not even going to worry about it.
0: Yeah. Yeah.
2: Anyway, so, but I don't want to interrupt your show. I'm glad that we're ready for tomorrow, and who loves you?
0: I love you.
2: I do.
0: All right.
2: All right.
0: Thanks,
2: Tom, it's great to hear from you, and we'll talk soon.
1: Sounds good. Take care, man.
0: Take care.
2: All right, take care.
0: Warren. Have a good night.
2: Bye.
0: So you were talking about the folks that are over their heads with the...
1: Yeah.
0: That is terrifying. But so what are you said that dealers are going to start paying for that. What are we seeing, like... You know, is there any, like, on lots, is there something that people can't afford, and are they turning towards those vehicles that are, or they continue to want the big SUVs with all the bells and whistles?
1: One of the interesting conversations, and I think this is a little preliminary and maybe just a little bit overreaching, but it gets to a point, and that's that a lot of industry analysts thinks we're going to be going back to sedans.
0: Oh, really?
1: And there aren't a lot of them out there right now. If you take Honda and a Toyota out of the mix, there aren't that many sedans left on the market in the
0: U.S.
1: But there's some talk that might happen. And those are, you know, they tend to be front-wheel drive, not all-wheel drive. They tend to be smaller. So they can be sold a little bit more affordably. The other thing, too, COVID, when there was a shortage of vehicles because of the chip shortage, during COVID, we lost a lot of entry-level vehicles. So base trim levels disappeared,
0: wow.
1: and then base models disappeared. And what happened was just the general average price of a car available to the public went up. Manufacturers are going to have to start building more affordable vehicles, and they're going to have to start doing it relatively soon.
0: Yeah.
1: Like there's the Ford Explorer went from like 8 trim levels when they redesigned it to 5, really 4, because one of them's kind of an off-roady thing. And they kind of killed base trim levels. Everything's expensive.
0: Yeah.
1: Starts mid-40s and goes to 60. And that's a lot. That's a big ask.
0: Oh, my God. Yeah, it truly is. And then with the... let's take a break here. We can come back. We'll talk about tariffs again, too, because... the 25% Section 232 tariff that hits started in April of 2025?
1: Yes.
0: And so it's been over a year. So I want to find out like how that's still showing. Is that still showing up? Obviously the way, I mean, is it in print? Like when they buy a car, does it say this was the tariff? Are we telling people?
1: No, it shows up in the bottom line.
0: Really?
1: Yeah. There's really no, I can't think of a manufacturer except maybe Audi. Audi got a little pissy about this and started showing stuff on their window sticker.
0: They should.
1: But other makers aren't doing it.
0: Because they're afraid of... They're afraid of Trump. Okay.
1: All right.
0: Let's take a break here and continue our conversation. We can open the phone lines if folks want to join our conversation. 773-763-9278. 773-763-9278. That's the number to call and join our conversation. And you can text me at the same number. And I will get to your text as well when we come back. 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
3: NBC News Radio, I'm Jim Forbes. Forecasters predict records will be broken across the West this weekend as an extreme heat dome turns up temperatures from Arizona to Montana. Southwest cities like Phoenix and Palm Springs could get close to 120 degrees on Saturday and Sunday, and Death Valley could hit 126. The extreme heat risk could affect up to 40 million people across the western states and into the plains of North Dakota, as temperatures are expected to be up to 20 degrees above normal for this time of year. And the U.S. and Israel are reportedly preparing to bombard energy-related targets in Iran. CBS News reports the strikes could amount to the harshest bombing campaign to date against energy infrastructure targets. President Trump has not yet given the final go-ahead on the plan, according to CBS. I'm Jim Forbes.
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7: Dr. Banner, you found a way to suppress mutating DNA, right?
8: If you see me with this off, run.
6: Quite possibly the biggest blockbuster of the summer is here as Tom Holland returns to a New York where he can be truly anonymous and fight crime without concern in Spider-Man Brand New Day. But even he knows some things are too good to last, and he's soon facing a very real but invisible enemy that may all but sour his chances of a reunion with MJ, aka Zendaya.
9: Yo, Spider-Man, you okay? Can you get rid of that monster inside you?
10: I think I might go see how MJ's doing.
9: You're not gonna get away with this.
10: But he might.
9: I didn't know you could get that big.
6: While not the most focused or structured within this part of the MCU, it is somehow the most grown up, with Holland maturing as fittingly as his character does, meeting an eclectic moment where visceral fight sequences take a backseat to respondent moments of heightened character development. And it's honestly for the better, an exception to the rule of most comic book movies that get held up on one idea and try to belabor it. Its sense of flow between concepts isn't perfect, but is still quite effective, with the most rousing demeanor to help create one of the better Marvel adventures in recent memory. Bring the whole crew for this one. Spider-Man Brand New Day is out in theaters this weekend, and this is Joey J for KKNW.
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12: And now for your Alternative Talk Seafair Weekend Weather Outlook. For your Saturday, we'll start off mostly cloudy but clear up to become sunny, giving us a high near 73 and southern winds between 10 and 14 miles per hour. Overnight, partly cloudy with a low around 57. For tomorrow, looks like we'll have a partly sunny day ahead of us, bringing us a high near 71 and a low around 55. And finally for Monday, sunny skies throughout the day, high near 75.
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0: Here's great news for those Chicagoans heading up to southern Wisconsin. 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
1: Yeah.
0: And we also want you to find him, Consumer Guide. How do folks subscribe to your newsletter?
1: Yeah, just reach out at carstuff@consumerguide.com.
0: Excellent.
1: One email a week. That's it.
0: That's all. You're saying you're not going to bombard us? I know. I do some work with Minocqua Brewing Company. I write a column every Monday, and we, you know, we have columns every single day, or we have like vendor highlights and the Kirk writes. So people get an email every single day. Folks, you can select like which columnist you want to hear from, but so please consider subscribing to the Minocqua Brewing Company Substack, and you get some good deals, some conversations. And I do, for paid subscribers only, I do an office hours every Monday at 1 o'clock. Where I just kind of prattle on the news of the day, or like I did one of this. I did a fill-in one on Thursday, and I interviewed the commissioner for the Women's Professional Baseball League earlier this week, and I did not think I was going to get that weepy because I played. Then I know there's no crying in baseball. I get that, but this, I'm not crying in baseball. I'm crying about how proud I am to have been part of the history. I played Little League Baseball as the only girl on my team for 5 years.
1: Wow!
0: And my best friend from grade school, Susie, and I went out for lunch a couple weeks ago. And sorry, Sue. I know it's Sue now, but to be fair, people don't call me Patsy anymore, so I should be respectful. But she was an extraordinary baseball player, and they kind of guide us all into softball because they're, you know, we were the only girls, and then after that there aren't any choices. But she was saying that, you know, when League of Their Own came out and like seeing this, like it just skipped us, you know what I mean? I mean, not just skipped us, but a whole generation of women between the 1940s when the women who actually played the Women's Professional Baseball League had the opportunity. But these women are coming from all over the world and they're all playing in Springfield. Did you know this?
1: No, I didn't. That's cool.
0: Every single game starting tomorrow, August 1st, is their first game in over 50 years. For the Women's Professional Baseball League. Every game will be in Springfield. It's four teams from the coasts. And they decided to launch the league. They wanted to do it in one place, sort of have it, you know, be able to grow together and then expand next year. So it's very cool.
1: Well, that's very cool.
0: So I highly recommend getting down to Springfield, folks. Get on Amtrak, drive down if you're in Chicago. It's not that bad of a drive. And you get to try a horse. Have you ever tried a horseshoe? It's like poutine, kind of. Do you know what poutine is?
1: I do.
0: So it's a little bit like that. It's Texas toast with your choice of meat and then fries and gravy.
1: That the weird thing about the horseshoe is when you see lists of like most popular sandwiches by state.
0: Yeah.
1: They always list the horseshoe. And I'm like, not in a Chicago.
0: No, I know. Here's Italian beef. Oh, and thank you for mentioning that. As a matter of fact, it's Italian Beef Fest this weekend in Jefferson Park.
1: No, that's Chicago.
0: That's Chicago. Yeah. So there, I don't know how many. Beef vendors there are. I think there's like eight. So it's different restaurants, obviously. And you have other food options. You've got, I will be volunteering at the JPF Community Stage beer tent. So if you come on by this weekend, I will be there on Sunday at 1 o'clock, the same place I volunteer for the Jefferson Park Sunday Market. I just volunteered this week. So it was not my plan. And I saw that they still needed some volunteers.
1: Well, that's good of you.
0: I thought I'd sling a couple, two, three cans or bottles at folks. So I will be your, me and Meryl and Dawn will be your bartenders at 1 o'clock at the Jefferson Park Forward Community Stage Beef Fest. Italian Beef Fest is running tonight through Sunday. So come on over to the Northwest side. It's a Memorial Park. It's at Jefferson Memorial Park proper. So that's at Lawrence and Long, depending on which way you're coming from. But it's Italian Beef Fest. That's wild. I'm kind of excited.
1: That's cool.
0: Yeah, very cool. So somebody has a question about how far reaching is the problem with Tesla suspension systems? Have you heard about this?
1: No.
0: Is there a recall or is it going to be swept under the carpet? I feel like someone's breaking news for us. I have not heard about the Tesla suspension systems.
1: I have not either.
0: I don't know. PV, this guy does a lot of horror stories on the automotive industry. Today's auto prices are a perfect example of absolute out of control capitalism and unadulterated greed. I don't see the point. If vehicle makers bring us back to the days when only the very wealthy could afford cars, they will put themselves out of business.
1: Yeah, but I think this is temporary. Right now, companies are maximizing profits, and that's what companies do.
0: Right.
1: And companies are amoral, and we sort of have to live with that. General Motors, for example, just had one of its best quarters on record. selling fewer vehicles. And I was talking to a guy named Jamie Butters. He used to be with Automotive News. Now he runs his own news source. But one of the things he talked about when he was on our podcast was that the market has lost, since COVID, 1 million customers. That means 1 million Americans are no longer, each year, are no longer buying new cars. And that's not sustainable.
0: Well, and I mean, like, my kid, we've talked about this before, my kid is not unique in the sense that he is 20, he'll be 23 this summer, and he does not have a driver's license. A lot of younger people, like you said, are not driving. According to Reuters, U.S. auto safety regulator probes 1.2 million Tesla vehicles over suspension failure risks. Let's see. The National Highway Traffic Safety Administration said on Friday it has opened a preliminary investigation to these vehicles over reports that could cause a loss of vehicle steering control. They have received 156 complaints alleging the front lower lateral link detached in certain 2018 to 2020 Model 3 and 2021-23 Model Y vehicles. So that's scary.
1: Interesting. Yeah, that is scary.
0: 156.
1: Yeah, I mean, that's a big number, but it could be an anomaly. We'll see where this goes. That's a big number of cars, though, in that
0: pool.
1: Yeah, yeah, because the Model Y and Model 3 really the only Teslas that have sold well for years.
0: So apparently there was a previous recall for lower lateral link detachments. There were 2,800 Model 3 vehicles that had a production issue, and there were 422 Model 3 vehicles that had similar. Anyway, that's, I did not know. The listener was asking if they were going to sweep it under the rug. I mean, Elon is getting involved. Didn't he just say a few weeks ago that he shouldn't have gotten so involved in the presidential, and now he says he's going to put millions more into Republican races?
1: I don't know where his head is, and I'm confused by people who invest in things.
0: Yeah.
1: That he is running. And if anyone watched the SpaceX nightmare, the stock was issued, I can't remember, $125 or $135. It went to like $200 really fast and has since come down by like half. It's worth less than it was. And if you look at the numbers, it seems like the only people buying SpaceX stock sold their Tesla stock. It's a weird shell game, but it doesn't seem like the interest is there. And then today we heard, more Tesla news that broke today, that the company may want to merge SpaceX and Tesla.
0: Which is
1: interesting.
0: Yeah.
1: And a little self-serving, because Tesla's been buying Cybertrucks because no one else. Oh, I'm sorry, SpaceX has been buying.
0: The Cybertrucks are, I can't, every time I see one, I yip in my mouth a little bit. I can't.
1: It's one of those things where if you were there early and just predicted it wasn't going to sell well, you now feel very vindicated.
0: I feel vindicated. It's one of my favorite emotions. What's your favorite emotion? Vindication. It's very good. How about this? You know, somebody asked about with the tariffs, if fenders are costing more, everything downstream costs more, right? So what are you hearing on parts availability and repair bills?
1: Parts availability, probably not an issue. We get parts from everywhere. And like fenders are easy to stamp. That's not a difficult thing. Mm-hmm. But there are some parts. Transmissions are a problem. Very complicated devices, very expensive to import. And one of the problems we talked about this, I think, many months ago, when the tariffs started to kick in, a transmission crosses a border several times. So that makes it a tariff nightmare.
0: Oh, my God.
1: But we are starting to see some bigger decisions being made about the tariffs, and they're kind of sad. But General Motors has a plant up in Canada that it was building the Silverado 1500 in, which is their best-selling vehicle. That's their big light-duty pickup truck. And they've pulled production into the U.S., leaving a plant potentially empty up there. And Stellantis has a plant up there that looks like it's going to stay empty. So we are really working over the Canadians. It's
0: yikes.
1: It's tough.
0: Yikes. Let's take a break here. I know I've got a phone call on the line, and I'll take your call when we come back from the break. Joining me in the studio is Tom Appel, Car Guy Tom. You can find him on all the social media. All his social media handle on the platforms is Car Guy Tom. And you can find his podcast, Car Stuff, right? Podcast, anywhere you listen to your podcasts.
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0: Excellent. 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
0: Thank you so much for joining us. We continue our drive home here on WCPT 820 Heartland Signal. It's so funny. I'm in the studio with Tom Appel, and we were kind of talking about listenership. And I was at I was at a neighborhood joint over by there. I was at Rex's Tavern, which is one of my favorite bars on the Northwest Side. And there's this whole idea about gatekeeping, like don't tell people where your favorite watering hole is, because then you know you'll ruin the vibe. I think Rex's is kind of people in the neighborhood love it, and it's in an air, it's in a spot right by the Jefferson Park Transit Center, so a lot of people are coming back and forth. But there was a guy, it was so funny because he was older, he was probably 60s. And we were talking about politics, and he, you know, very anti-Trump, you know, Democrat, just kind of railing against what was happening. And I said, "Oh, you might enjoy my," I said, "Oh, do you listen to the radio?" And he started laughing at me like it was the most absurd thing I'd said, which I kind of loved. He's like, "Of course I listen to the radio." I go, "Well, I have a little radio show, right down by the way on, WCPT." And he goes, "I listen to you." I was really excited that he also already listened to the show. But it was just kind of funny because he laughed at me, like as though. But I mean, not everybody over 50 listens to the radio every day, even. You know, I don't assume anything. So, folks, we're doing this one by one. Just tell everybody you know that we're here on WCPT because they're looking for the conversations.
1: Yeah, you know? That's what radio is really good for: conversation.
0: Yeah,
1: and then locally. Locally flavored.
0: Exactly. But, well, you know, I don't know if anybody gets more local than I do. Like that. I mean, obviously, specifically down to the Northwest Side, but I go other places. I own a 2000, from the 773. I own a 2007 Ford Focus, and it is running fine, but is there a reason to get a new car now? Interesting. Man, I would drive a Ford. I mean, I miss those Ford Focuses. They were cute.
1: They were, and that had the power shift automatic. And if that transmission is working for you, keep the car. It was problematic for people.
0: Okay.
1: But that said, and I actually came prepared to talk about this if it came up. So it came up.
0: Yes.
1: And that's the fact that there won't be a good time to buy a car this year. Its sales are pretty even. Production is pretty even. There is no overcapacity. The manufacturers are churning out too many cars. So if you want to buy a car now, probably just buy a car now. We're not going to be seeing big rebates at the end of the year.
0: I have to be honest. I hate to say this. I feel like I it's one of those things where you're like, oh, that worked out, right? Like sometimes when some of the prices go down or go up, like whether or not we did it at exactly the right time. We bought the 2018 RAV. It wasn't planned. We just needed another car, in particular with Declan, because he wasn't walking. We needed to be more flexible with an SUV and his walker's equipment. But we got right before like the chip shortage, the used car shortage. I mean, like right not long after we bought it, like within 6 months, I got an email offering me money to buy my car back at pretty much like almost the same price, if not slightly more than what we bought it for. Do you remember that during the pandemic? It was crazy.
1: It was crazy. And we're still paying a little bit for that. There is now fewer new cars being sold. So there are fewer nearly new cars. And we used to see that when manufacturers had excess capacity, they dump stuff into rental fleets. And rental fleets fueled relatively affordable 1, 2, and 3-year-old cars.
0: That's right.
1: It's not a thing happening anymore.
0: Wow. Yeah, I felt very fortunate. I was like, holy smokes. Yeah, so we're going to hold on to that car for a while. Although I am eyeing, sometimes Warren turns over his cars. He has a Highlander, 2015 Highlander that I kind of like. So
1: Highlander's a great car.
0: They are, but it's not a hybrid, I don't think. And I don't think I'll ever go back to a regular full gas car.
1: And it's funny that people reporting on the auto industry are all about the craze to buy hybrids now. And the thing about that is it's not entirely clear whether it's driven by buyer demand for hybrids or the fact that like every Toyota is a hybrid.
0: Yeah, it's great. Folks, I don't have to tell you, but my RAV and my 2010 Prius, I am super happy with the mileage. When the gas prices go up, it's bad, but I feel like it's not as bad as if we still had our Honda Odyssey. That was, man, that thing was like, I don't know, 3 miles to the gallon. It was thirsty. Ridiculous.
1: Ugh. Great V6, fun to drive.
0: Oh, it was. Yeah. It was a very fun minivan to have. What about the insurance, car insurance? This Insurify says that it's going to go up 1% nationally this year, but as much as 4% if the tariff costs actually start to work their way into the claims.
1: We have an insurance problem anyway that isn't directly related to tariffs, though tariffs will mess with it because there are things that are sourced that are difficult to resource. And that's the fact that ADAS, Advanced Driver Assistance Systems, most of that stuff is in the windshield or in the front or rear bumpers.
0: Oh, golly.
1: So we're talking about sensors and detectors and things like that. And the problem is, I had an accident once on Route 53. I hit some guy with a Crown Victoria. It cost me $75 to replace the rubber cover on the back of his car. You know, I just wrote a check.
0: Oh, my God.
1: So if you did that same accident now, it might cost you $4,000 because the bumper not only contains all these sensors and things that need to be replaced, someone needs to align them.
0: Yeah.
1: Like it involves a technician in ways that something like that, something that simple never did before.
0: Well, this goes to what Warren has talked about. If you know young people in your life or if you're looking for a career change, being an auto technician is a place to go.
1: There is a huge shortage of them. And manufacturers are constantly offering scholarships.
0: Yeah, folks.
1: Some of them are small, but collect them.
0: I'm just saying, go for it. One more text before we get to our phone calls. I wish more people knew the Mazdas are using Toyota hybrid drivetrains now. Toyota are impossible to get, but pretty easy to even get a discount on a Mazda.
1: The Mazda CX-50, which is built alongside the Toyota Corolla Cross in Alabama, uses roughly the same hybrid system, and it's very good.
0: Okay, that's really good.
1: Very good.
0: I like the Mazdas are super cute cars.
1: They're great. Yeah, that's what my daughter ended up buying.
0: Yeah, I Warren makes fun of me because our brains work differently, folks. I don't have to tell you, but he cannot get over the fact that I severely hated my minivan because of the color. It was that seafoam green. Yeah. It was just, I hated it. I hated looking. And so to explain to you like how much it means to me, my first car, I just come out of surgery. I had to have hand surgery in 2000. It was the winter of 2000. And I was a little bit loopy, but I had told Steve I kind of wanted to go. My dad had just been diagnosed with lung cancer. There were all kinds of things happening. For some reason, I got it in my head. I would like to have a car, like to show my dad that I was doing okay, you know, that everything was going to be all right. It was a weird mentality.
1: Yeah.
0: So we're at the Loeber Motors looking at, and they had, I really wanted to look at the CRV. So they were like, well, as a matter of fact, we have one that just got delivered. So we're coming down the ramp and Steve goes, oh, we're buying that car. It was cobalt blue. and which is my favorite color. And I loved that car because not just because it was a 2000. It was such a, those were great cars, Tom, with the cool little table underneath the floor mat in the back and the car in the back, the back door, the back gate. I love the little middle console that flipped. It just was a great car and it was pretty. I'm just saying. Some people just like colors on their car.
1: When I hear Seafoam, I think of Geo. And if people don't remember Geo, it was that weird sub-brand sold by Chevy of mostly imported vehicles, mostly Suzukis and Isuzus. And it seemed like every Geo built in like 1991 was Seafoam.
0: Yeah.
1: It was just such a weird moment in time.
0: It's just and Seafoam is like, you just say dirty water. It's dirty green water. We should have waited. They were like, this is what we have. And again, same thing with Declan, which had just come home from the hospital. We had equipment. It was really a challenge. I should have waited for the powder blue. Just saying, hey, Jim, what's on your mind, my friend?
7: Oh, hi. Hi, Tom. Have a good weekend. Tom, I was going to ask you, what do the battery ram secret police drive? What kind of car is that?
0: The battery ram? Well, I think they drive a lot of SUVs. They seem to
7: What's the price of those, Tom?
0: Oh yeah.
1: What are we talking about here?
0: The ICE agents.
7: ICE. What are we paying as taxpayers for those cars?
0: Oh, that's a good question.
1: Oh, it's a huge amount of money. Those are mostly Chevy Suburbans, and I don't know if people have checked yet, because most people don't buy Suburbans. They are way more money than you think they are.
0: $75,000, maybe?
1: Yep, to start.
7: And well, that's what the taxpayers are paying, the $270 billion that the Republicans gave to these maniacs. That's what we're paying for.
1: Yeah,
7: Can you imagine that?
1: An expensive vehicle, and they probably have the big big V8 engine. They get terrible mileage. It's an expense.
7: Yeah, we're paying for it.
1: Yep.
7: And plus, who's really paying for the people dying in these private prisons?
0: Yeah.
7: In New Jersey, two of them. It's amazing. You know, there were two people that were sent to Honduras, a couple. And the father, the three beautiful little children, the father was a roofer. They chased them down in one of these vehicles, deported them to Honduras, and his wife is stuck there in a dilemma, like, well, what if my husband, I'm afraid for him, I'm going to go there and be with him no matter what. Anyway, they're both found murdered. They're both found murdered in the forest as soon as they got off that plane. So the point is, this is a murder machine. This is a murder machine we're dealing with. At $75,000 we're paying for it, all I can say is, when are you going on vacation, Patty? I can't wait till you go.
0: Why? Why do you want me to go?
7: Because you need a rest. That's why.
0: I think it's funny how people are noticing that I haven't moved. Maybe it's because I went on vacation so much last year that people are noticing that I haven't left at all this year. Like, take a break, Patty.
7: You're doing yeoman work. The point is, we're going to go to Canada?
0: Yeah, we're going to go. Yeah, we're going to Montreal and Quebec is what my plan is.
7: It sounds like fun. Sounds like a lot of fun.
0: Yeah, I'm looking forward to it.
7: I've been to Toronto. I've never been to either one of those two. But anyway, Patty, I mean, I'm not pushing you out of the city.
0: No, I appreciate it.
7: But I'm just saying you could use a vacation. Anyway,
0: Thank you so much. Let's take a break here. We're going to continue our conversation with Tom Appel when we come back in just a moment on WCPT. We've got news. We've got other things to talk about. But we'll be back in a few moments on WCPT and KKNW 1150. And everyone tuning in digitally, we're grateful that you're here. More after this.
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8: NBC News Radio, I'm Jim Forbes. The Senate has scheduled a hearing to reconsider the nomination of Todd Blanche to be U.S. Attorney General. The Senate Judiciary Committee posted on its website Friday night that an executive business meeting has been scheduled for Tuesday to reconsider the stalled nomination. Donald Trump's former personal attorney has been serving as acting attorney general, and the president has been pushing the Senate to make his job permanent. Blanche's nomination, however, has been stalled by some Republicans who are against a nearly $2 billion, quote, anti-weaponization fund proposed by Trump. Forecasters predict records will be broken across the West this weekend as an extreme heat dome turns up temperatures from Arizona to Montana. Southwest cities like Phoenix and Palm Springs could get close to 120 degrees on Saturday and Sunday, and Death Valley could hit 126. The extreme heat risk could affect up to 40 million people across the western states into the plains of North Dakota. Democratic Senator Chris Van Hollen is declining to say whether he supports fellow Democrat Chuck Schumer to stay on as Senate Minority Leader. Liz Warner has the story.
9: Senator Van Hollen says his focus is on the 2026 midterm elections. When he was asked twice about Schumer's future, the Maryland Democrat said the party should wait to see what voters decide. The comments come as some polls are suggesting Democratic voters are divided over whether party leadership should remain the same or embrace new ideas. The uncertainty also comes as several Democratic candidates have stopped short of endorsing Schumer for another term as Senate Minority Leader.
8: And former New York Congressman George Santos is settling another scandal by writing a $35,000 check to the Commodity Futures Trading Commission. Santos was expelled from Congress in 2023. I'm Jim Forbes. FIFA is dropping its plan to sell stakes in the World Cup to private investment. FIFA President Gianni Infantino's plan to raise $20 billion by selling stakes to outside investors sparked a massive backlash, including a vote by the European soccer's governing body to boycott all FIFA events, including the World Cup. In a statement out on Friday, Infantino confirmed the deal with a group led by Joshua Kushner. The brother of President Trump's son-in-law, Jared Kushner, is dead. The Justice Department is dropping a felony vandalism charge against an American Olympic canoeist involving Washington, D.C.'s reflecting pool. Scott Carr has this story.
10: In a legal brief, the office of the D.C. U.S. Attorney, Janine Pirro, says the damage to the Lincoln Memorial reflecting pool was due to the result of flawed installation by the contractor, not David Hearn. The former U.S. Olympic canoeist was one of several people accused of vandalizing the landmark. The court's filing says the sealant lining the bottom of the reflecting pool started peeling off almost immediately after it was installed. I'm Scott Carr in Washington.
8: And police in Arizona have released the contents of two ransom notes sent by someone who claimed to be Nancy Guthrie's kidnapper. The first note was sent on February 2nd, the day after the mother of Today Show host Savannah Guthrie went missing, and it asked for millions of dollars in Bitcoin to have her returned safe. It also claimed to know details about Guthrie's Tucson home. A second release claimed Guthrie had died and said she was buried, quote, in nature, and also saying they were, quote, truly sorry. The Pima County Sheriff's Department said they are still investigating and called on people to read the notes to try to find linguistic characteristics to help identify the suspect. It all comes as Saturday marks 6 months since she disappeared. I'm Jim Forbes.
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1: Talk Seafair Weekend Weather Outlook. For your Saturday, we'll start off mostly cloudy, but clear up to become sunny, giving us a high near 73 and southern winds between 10 and 14 miles per hour. Overnight, partly cloudy with a low around 57. For tomorrow, looks like we'll have a partly sunny day ahead of us, bringing us a high near 71 and a low around 55. And finally for Monday, sunny skies throughout the day, high near 75.
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0: Thank you so much for joining us on this Friday evening. And hello to our friends who are tuning in on KKNW 1150 in Seattle, KTNF AM 950 Minneapolis, St. Paul, and our friends tuning in digitally on Facebook, YouTube, and now Minocqua Brewing Company Substack. I hope that you will consider subscribing and sharing our pages, our shows with your family and friends. 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We also have our office hours. Tune in on Mondays at 1 o'clock for my office hours, which are only available to paid subscribers. I get to cuss on that, if that makes a difference to you. I get to swear on Substack. I'm just saying, it's surprising, Tom Appel, that I haven't sworn. I've only sworn once ever on my own shows, both here and at WGN.
1: I do some stuff. I visit with some podcasts where I can do that, but I can't do it. Because I feel like the wall will break.
0: Right. It will change. I know. Even when I was doing, because I do it from my office here, and I'm just like, it just still feels wrong. I'm saying I can. I'm not saying I have.
1: Yeah.
0: Or that I will. 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If you like the banner behind me, if you're watching on Facebook, YouTube, or Substack, that banner that says we won't go quietly back to the 1950s, pro-choice, pro-woman, pro-child. And that's from Liberal Lawn on Minocqua Brewing Company Marketplace. I also put in an order for some bloop detergent. That's a fun word to say.
1: That's a great banner.
0: Isn't that a great banner?
1: I like
0: that one. Tom Appel, Car Guy Tom, you tell us a little bit about your latest podcast.
1: Oh, we just had Jamie Butters on the show. And Jamie used to be with Automotive News, and he's one of the most respected auto writers in the nation. He's doing his own thing now, a show called Autotown. But he's a great guy to just sort of gab with about what's going on in the industry. You know, he's one of the people that's on top of the fact that we are losing affordability. So we have that conversation. So if you want to hear more about what may happen as we move forward, will the pool of cars being sold shrink? Will manufacturers do something to build more affordable vehicles? That's what that conversation's about this week.
0: Excellent. And you can find that wherever you find your podcast. Yep. It's Car Stuff Podcast. Tom Appel is Car Guy on all the social media platforms. And you can email him to get the newsletter.
1: Yeah, carstuff@consumerguide.com.
0: Fantastic. And because we are talking about cars, I have an interview coming up with Cheryl Eicher-Jett. She's an author who has written about the women and who worked on Route 66, some of the women's labor history intersects.
1: That's really cool.
0: And the 100th anniversary of Route 66 is this year, folks. I didn't know that. I think we would have all been on the road if we'd known that. I know I might try that. At any rate. And then Lorenzo Santos is coming up at 6:30. Thank you so much. Right back after this on WCPT, KKNW, and KTNF, and of course, everywhere digitally.
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9: Hey, everybody, stand by while I find the... You know what? I probably should have asked where the audio was on that one. And I don't know where it is. And I have a interview to air, and I don't have it here. And that's my fault. This is Patty Vasquez. Coming up, we have an interview with Cheryl Eicher-Jett. And Paul is running very quickly over here to show me where the interview might be. Where do I find, is it over here?
10: Oh, yeah,
9: I didn't know. I know that Paul came in and said something. And I was like, yeah, sure. I will find that interview. And it's with Cheryl. Let's see. There it is. There we go. Thank you.
11: Driving it home with Patty Vasquez.
9: Thank you so much for joining us as we continue our drive home here on WCPT 820 Heartland Signal, KKNW 1150 in Seattle, and KTNF AM 950 Minneapolis, St. Paul. And hello to all of our friends who tune in digitally on Facebook, YouTube, and maybe now on Substack. A lot of you can find us. Consider subscribing to Minocqua Brewing Company Substack so you can find out more about the great work that they do there. I am very excited about our next guest. I've been trying to plan a road trip on Route 66 for years, and I think I have more reason than ever. Every road trip movie you've ever seen has a man behind the wheel, by the way. Kerouac, Easy Rider, the whole American mythology of the open road is a guy with a full tank and no responsibilities. Hey, but you know what? Somebody made the coffee, somebody ran the motel, somebody pumped the gas, painted the mural, filed a news story, ran a city, drew up the blueprints for the building you stopped to photograph. Route 66 turns 100 years old this November, 2,448 miles, and it starts right here in Chicago at Adams and Michigan, across the street from the Art Institute. 100 years of American history running out our front door. Our next guest has spent a decade tracking down the women who built that road and have gotten left out of the story. Her new book is called Aprons Away, Women's Work on Route 66. She's an Illinois historian, an author, playwright. Please welcome Cheryl Eicher-Jett. Am I saying your Eicher correctly? Is that right?
12: Yes, you are.
9: I didn't even ask.
12: The cheap way to pronounce it rhymes with biker.
9: Appreciate that. Well, welcome to the show, Cheryl. Thank you so much for joining us. Are you staying hydrated?
12: I am. We've got some hot weather these days, don't we?
9: Yep. Yeah. Take care of yourself. So let's start talking about you. Where'd you grow up, my friend?
12: I grew up in Springfield, Jacksonville, and Litchfield, Illinois. So central Illinois at heart.
9: I spent some time in Jacksonville, Illinois. I dated a boy. Let's call him Tom because that was his name, Daniels. I love Jacksonville. That's a wild town with history. I don't think someday I'll talk to you about that, but we're here to talk about this book.
12: Absolutely.
9: I mean, like with a town like Jacksonville and Springfield, I mean, you were surrounded by history. All the time, weren't you?
12: Was that something? I really was.
9: Yeah. Tell us a little bit about that, your childhood and being drawn to these stories.
12: Yeah. You know, I've always lived in Illinois, although I've lived in 7 or 8 different Illinois cities at this point. But my parents were musicians and music teachers. And so that sort of accounted for their moving around a little bit.
9: Sure.
12: In my several different childhood homes. So I grew up surrounded by music and books, which is a pretty good way to be surrounded when you're growing up. And guess what? They had a fascination for road trips.
9: Sure.
12: Sure. My dad had been, let's say, an itinerant musician for a number of years. He was much older than my mother, like by almost 30 years. He was almost 50 when I was born. And so he'd had a whole career before he met my mother. So he was used to being on the road and he liked it. And my mother had not been much of anywhere before she met my dad, but it didn't take too long before she developed a love for road trips as well. So we were busy going to Iowa and to Wisconsin to visit their family homes and relatives up there. But of course, one year we made the classic boomer trip in the backseat of our mom and dad's car from Illinois all the way to Los Angeles. So that was sort of an auspicious trip. And I came home and I thought about the miles of neon, you know, the length of Albuquerque. And I thought about seeing the ocean and just all the little interesting places along the road that you could stop.
9: Yeah.
12: But then for a long time, Route 66 was just the way you got somewhere for my generation.
9: Yeah, I mean, and it's lovely that people are to. It seems as though more people are taking road trips, especially like with all this stuff on social media, where people can share those quirky stops, right?
12: Yes, absolutely, absolutely. And there's a couple great Facebook groups for Route 66. One in particular where people can just sort of dive in and say, "I don't know what to do when I get here, or what's the best place to stay, or whatever." And people jump in and give a sincere effort to steering people to good stops.
9: Yeah, I love that. And that's that, what a great community to build, too, to share stories, right? You know, beyond the, hey, there's a the Smokies on the up ahead. Watch out for the cops. It's a speed trap coming
12: up. Way beyond that.
9: Yeah, I love that.
12: Yeah.
9: So your book, Aprons Away, Women's Work on Route 66, we're talking to author Cheryl Eicher-Jett. You spent 10 years researching this. What led you to this, you know, this journey? What made you get pulled into these stories?
12: Well, I think the journey kind of started before that 10-year mark. I had a background in public history and women's studies, so you can kind of see where this is going. Mm-hmm. And almost 20 years ago, I became a travel writer and a Route 66 nut. You know, the Route 66 bug had really bitten again. And so I was doing a lot of travel writing, became primarily involved with Route 66 support in writing. And I started hearing these sort of disparate stories about a woman in this state or a woman in another state that was legendary, say, through the Depression years. You know, she would feed people that didn't have any money, or if they had a car that wouldn't run, it barely pulled in, then she would give them a little bit of money for their old car, and it would be the right amount of money that they could catch a bus ticket to California. So I sort of heard all these disparate stories, and I thought, well, this is great, but these stories sort of need to be collected. So I set about collecting the stories, and these were the visible women, the women that served the traveling public that you had a memory of after you got home. But then being a historian and being a woman, I thought there's a lot of women behind the scenes that I haven't heard about.
9: Yeah.
12: So that's when I started seriously looking sort of behind the shoulders of Route 66 to find all these other stories. And of course, that's when I encountered so many stories of designers and architects and engineers and journalists and public servants and activists and all these amazing women that may be well known, but they're not associated with Route 66.
9: Outstanding. You know, it's funny. So my degree is in history. I went to U of I in Champaign-Urbana. And I remember when I read a book by Marge Piercy called Gone to Soldiers. Like, there's so many pockets of our past that that for whatever reason aren't told, including this had an element of the story about the WASPs, the women who flew planes as pilots during World War II. And you're right. I mean, like, just, you know, and now we are in a moment where people want to continue to push these stories aside. So I'm so grateful for you for writing Aprons Away. It's so important now more than ever.
12: Thank you. I'm so grateful for the large numbers of people, and especially a lot of women, who are wanting to read and hear these stories, because I feel like the whole deal with women's rights and women's history is sort of cyclical. The late 1800s and the early 1900s, with that push for the vote, the struggle is the more accurate word to describe, of course. And then, of course, the 60s, when people were really protesting and advocating for all of our human rights. And so now, like you say, when there's people that are trying to push down or rewrite the history of minorities and the history of women, it's more than ever, it's important to get those stories out.
9: It really is. And this I didn't realize it started out as a stage play before it was a book, which premiered at Blackburn College, right? Then a full production at Pontiac. So tell us about putting, you know, the voices of the women that you wanted to profile into, you know, having actors bring them to life. What a remarkable experience.
12: Oh, it was a moving experience for me and for the women that were involved, because I carefully chose women. And of course, it was an all female cast, and I carefully chose women for the most part that I knew and had either acting experience or storytelling experience or activism in their, you know, in their history. So, and I was careful to include women of diversity as well in my selection of characters and then the actresses that played them. So I was really stuck at a point in putting the book together. It had turned into a mammoth project, and I was having a little trouble organizing the book and the criteria that I was going to use, who stayed in, who didn't make the cut. And one morning I just woke up with the idea how amazing it would be to see these women recreated, stepping forward on a stage and telling their stories to the public. And so I ran it by a couple people. And of course, they did like I still do when I talk about it. You know, they said, I've got chills. I've got chills on my arm from hearing about this story. So it was wonderful. Some people made it happen, both with money and venues and that sort of thing. And so I was able to do two great, great weekends with the play. We used very little costuming, just a hint. We used very little props, again, just a hint. And the thing that I really wanted to do as an Illinoisan, we all remember the Spoon River Anthology, where somebody sort of stood up from the grave to tell the story of what they were. And I wanted this to be, as a contrast, I wanted this to be more like it was a living woman telling what she's been doing. And so that's the way we played it. And I had people, I didn't have people, the actresses had people crying and laughing throughout the production. I had more people that were interested in producing it, and then COVID came along and kind of rearranged our lives. And then I got serious about putting the book back together. And so maybe next year I'll be out promoting the play again.
9: Yes.
12: It was a fabulous experience.
9: Yes. I look forward to that. Oh, yes. Let's manifest that. Incredible. And Chicago is mile zero. So, you know, when you're here standing at that sign, what do you see that maybe a tourist taking a selfie, what do you see that's different from like someone just like going, hey, there's the sign, instead of that, that incredible journey?
12: I think about the incredible journey that those people are about to embark on, especially if this is their first time. And there's a lot of pride in it, because Route 66, of course, is a thing worldwide. It's arguably the most famous highway in the world. And to see people there that are clearly from not from the U.S. And they're so excited to begin their journey. And I'm excited for them.
9: I wonder, you know, with all the folks coming in from around the world for the World Cup, I don't know if I tracked any. I mean, there were people who were not just going to the games and did fall in love with parts of the country. I mean, who would have thought that ranch dressing was going to be the big hero of the World Cup and Waffle House, right?
12: Who knew?
9: That's
12: right?
9: Wild. Yeah. I hope that folks come in, because now we have the centennial, November 11th. There's a federal commission, events in all eight states. What would you like folks to do in addition to reading your book in honor of the 100th anniversary? What do you want folks to reminisce or reflect on in this anniversary as we approach it?
12: I think that they could reflect in several ways. They could think of how Route 66 sort of signifies the American dream. I mean, in the United States, we've always gone westward, manifest destiny, Lewis and Clark, whatever. And so Route 66 has been no different. It's always accepted, you know, in the guidebooks. You look at Illinois and then Missouri, et cetera, and you're building up to get to California. So I think it's sort of that American dream thing. I guess as a historian, I think about Route 66 very much as a microcosm of American history. And that 100 years of Route 66, of course, we suffered from the Great Depression. We went through the World War II era. We went through the big economic boom and the big travel boom of the 50s. And so there's a lot to think about. So in a way, I think that reflection is very personal, but I do hope that people kind of take it in context of America 250 as well.
9: Amazing. And before we go, is there one person that jumps to mind from you out of the book that you want to make sure people know about? I mean, obviously, we want to make sure everyone knows about them, but is there a particular story you'd like to share as a snippet?
12: I'm going to give two quick examples sort of at the end of each, you know, each end of the spectrum as far as education and career accomplishment, that sort of thing. I love the story of the architect Julia Morgan, who grew up in the San Francisco area. She was lucky enough to have a architect take her under his wing. She became a great architect. She's basically known for the Hearst family publishing the Hearst Castle.
9: Wow.
12: But she also designed buildings right downtown in Los Angeles that are just like a block from the route, which is fabulous. The other end of the spectrum, I love a woman named Ruby Denton from Groom, Texas, that had a 10th grade education. She was divorced. Nobody would loan her the money. And she still operated a highly successful restaurant in Groom, Texas that everybody, you know, loved her for. So
9: love it.
12: And everybody in between.
9: Folks, the stereotype is the waitress, the motel owner. But Cheryl Eicher Jets found the journalists, the elected officials, women who design the theme parks and toys. And it really changes the picture of the way we imagine and experience this Route 66. Everyone, the website is julieeicherjet.com. We'll also have information on the Patty Vasquez Show page. But that's Cheryl EicherJet.com. That's EicherNT, jet with two T's. But everyone can find the information on my Facebook page. And I look forward to talking to you again. Anytime you want to join us, just please don't hesitate to reach out. Do you have any events coming up soon that you'd like people to know about? Any book signings?
12: I do, but believe it or not, they're at the end of the country. I'm going to be in Tulsa and Albuquerque and Los Angeles in the upcoming month. But
9: nice.
12: Then when I get back, then I'm going to be back doing a lot of Illinois again. So I'll keep you posted.
9: Outstanding. Well, safe travels. And it's nice talking to the Route 66 chick. Thank you so much, Cheryl.
12: Hey, thank you so much, Patty.
9: It was
12: great.
9: Absolutely. More after this on WCPT 820 Heartland Signal, KKNW 1150, KTNF AM 950.
10: NBC News Radio, I'm Jim Forbes. The Senate has scheduled a hearing to reconsider the nomination of Todd Blanche to be U.S. Attorney General. The Senate Judiciary Committee posted on its website Friday night that an executive business meeting has been scheduled for Tuesday to reconsider the stalled nomination. Donald Trump's former personal attorney has been serving as acting attorney general, and the president has been pushing the Senate to make his job permanent. Blanche's nomination, however, has been stalled by some Republicans who are against a nearly $2 billion, quote, anti-weaponization fund proposed by Trump. And forecasters predict records will be broken across the West this weekend as an extreme heat dome turns up temperatures from Arizona to Montana. Southwest cities like Phoenix and Palm Springs could get close to 120 degrees on Saturday and Sunday. I'm Jim Forbes.
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15: Quite possibly the biggest blockbuster of the summer is here as Tom Holland returns to a New York where he can be truly anonymous and fight crime without concern in Spider-Man Brand New Day. But even he knows some things are too good to last, and he's soon facing a very real but invisible enemy that may all but sour his chances of a reunion with MJ, aka Zendaya.
18: Yo, Spider-Man.
19: You okay?
18: Can you get rid of that monster inside you?
20: I think I might go see how MJ's doing.
19: You're not gonna get away with this.
20: But he might.
19: I didn't know you could get that big.
15: While not the most focused or structured within this part of the MCU, it is somehow the most grown up, with Holland maturing as fittingly as his character does, meeting an eclectic moment where visceral fight sequences take a backseat to respondent moments of heightened character development. And it's honestly for the better, an exception to the rule of most comic book movies that get held up on one idea and try to belabor it. Its sense of flow between concepts isn't perfect, but is still quite effective, with a most rousing demeanor to help create one of the better Marvel adventures in recent memory. Bring the whole crew for this one. Spider-Man Brand New Day is out in theaters this weekend, and this is Joey J for KKNW.
21: And now for your Alternative Talk Seafair Weekend Weather Outlook. For your Saturday, we'll start off mostly cloudy but clear up to become sunny, giving us a high near 73 and southern winds between 10 and 14 miles per hour. Overnight, partly cloudy with a low around 57. For tomorrow, looks like we'll have a partly sunny day ahead of us, bringing us a high near 71 and a low around 55. And finally for Monday, sunny skies throughout the day, high near 75.
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9: 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They're catching the stories that shape our democracy, just like these conversations. I'm so excited to bring back our next guest, who you've heard on our show before. You know, Wisconsin, in about 2.5 weeks, and actually beginning shortly, early voting is going to begin. But August 11th, you know about the top of the ballot. Tony Evers is done. Five Democrats are fighting over an open governor's seat, and Tom Tiffany is waiting on the other side of it. That race is going to eat every headline between now and then. So please make sure you go through every single race on the ballot, because on part of that ballot in Racine and Kenosha and Janesville and Beloit, there's a congressional primary that almost nobody is covering. Brian Steele's seat, I think it's pronounced differently, but Steele sounds right. The one Paul Ryan used to hold, it's been in Republican hands since 1995. 33,000 people in that district are buying health insurance with federal tax credits that Congress let expire on New Year's Eve. In January, the House voted to bring them back, and it passed. 17 Republicans crossed the aisle to do it. Their congressman was not one of them. Our next guest wants that job, Lorenzo Santos, Navy veteran, Navy reservist, and until April, the man who ran emergency services for Racine County. Three Democrats on the ballot, and he's one of them. Lorenzo, are you staying hydrated, my friend?
0: Staying hydrated, Patty.
9: Excellent. So tell people why. Well, let's talk about why Chicago and Illinois and actually the rest of the country should care about Kenosha. Talk to us about this race.
0: Yeah, this race is for the first district of Wisconsin, you know, southeast Wisconsin, South Milwaukee, Racine, Kenosha, Walworth, Rock counties. It's very important because when we look at this, we have an administration that is hurting, you know, the entire U.S. economy, everybody, no matter what political party you come from, you're hurting right now because of what's happening with tariffs and what's happening with the Iran war. And if you look at, you know, one of the things that everyone does, no matter what, you either go out to eat, go to a restaurant, or you go grocery shopping every week for food. So what we're seeing is all of those things are increased. As far as the cost of living, the cost of, you know, putting food on the table, and then to just get to work, where a lot of Americans are not making a livable wage, and we need to make sure we're improving that. But just to get to work, to make ends meet, to be able to fill up your tank, now that's becoming twice as expensive because of those tariffs and because of this Iran war. Right now, I think we saw that recently the figure came out that farmers have had to pay $1.4 billion more for fuel, for diesel, than they had to last year. $1,500 out of their pockets that they weren't having to pay, you know, last spring planting season. This is a big deal. This is hurting everyone. So we have an administration that is making terrible decisions, that is, you know, allowing us to get into unforced wars that are hurting the global economy, that are hurting the local economy. That's why we need to make sure that we care about this race. We have this race in the first and the third. We have the ability to put two members of Congress in the House that will actually hold this administration accountable and not allow them to keep doing these harmful things that are hurting the economy.
9: What a wonderful way to frame all of that and impress upon people how important this is. And before we get to the rest of the issues, the topics, I want to let folks, you know a little bit more about you. Tell us about where you grew up and let me know, was your family political at all? Do you remember talking about politics during, you know, as a child?
0: My family was not political. I grew up in a military family. So just by virtue of the military, you know, I grew up with a lot of military members. My dad was a 34 year veteran of the Navy, and you don't really talk necessarily about politics per se. I grew up watching the news a lot, and I understood, you know, what was happening, and I think that's important to be, you know, well informed. But, you know, when I was in the military, we didn't talk politics because it didn't matter. We had a mission to accomplish together, no matter where you came from, no matter what your political persuasion was, and that continues today, you know, where I have a lot of friends who are still in the military. I didn't know what their politics were until I called them to let them know that I was running for Congress. And then I finally understood where they leaned politically. But the point is here is this matters to everyone right now, no matter what political party they come from, because everyone's hurting. Everyone's affected by the cost of living and the cost of energy going up just to fill up your gas tank. It's hurting. I have friends who are still in the military who are affected by this war because they can't speak out against it if they're active duty. In fact, you know, I have a twin in the military, and a fellow twin and fellow Navy veteran spoke up against the Trump administration. His name is Senator Mark Kelly. And Pete Hegseth and Donald Trump, you know, tried to read him the Riot Act for basically saying, look, this what's already on the books as law, military members should not follow illegal orders. And Pete Hegseth had a problem with that, and Donald Trump had a problem with that. This is an important race because, you know, we're about to, we just celebrated the 250th anniversary of the United States. And when we became a country, we fought against despotic and you know, overreach of government. And right now we are seeing that with the current president. He's trying to sow and cast doubt in our electoral process. He did it during January 6th, and he's trying to do it now. And on January 6th, he, you know, put the federal legislature in danger. He put his own vice president in danger, and he put Capitol police officers in danger. And one of those Capitol police officers was my cousin, Eugene Goodman. And this is a president who was a sore loser. And just like he was a sore loser when he lost the 2020 election, he knows that his policies are unpopular, and he's doing everything he can to try and interfere with this election as well.
1: Yeah, clearly. And is Eugene the officer who was by himself trying to, because I believe I remember him like at the top of the stairs, every hallway, trying to slow them down and back them up. Is that your cousin?
0: Exactly. That is Eugene. And yeah. I'm incredibly proud of him. Eugene is a veteran himself, you know, of the armies.
1: Oh, my God.
0: I've had role models like this all my life.
1: You guys, if you remember, I mean, Eugene was holding the line by himself in those hallways, on those stairwells. Wow. And you also, as the emergency manager in Racine County, what did that look like when the government shut down the fall of 2025 and benefits were paused? Was that something you were getting phone calls about as well?
0: Oh, yeah. One of the biggest things that happened, I mean, this is also we saw the longest government shutdown in U.S. history because of this administration, their ineptitude. And yeah, we were getting calls. And one of the first things we were getting calls about were Americans being able to feed their families. SNAP benefits were on the line. And Donald Trump, you know, tried to go to the Supreme Court to shut down SNAP. This is Americans just trying to put food on the table. And Brian Stile and Donald Trump thought that was a problem. And that's why we need to have someone in Congress that actually gives a damn about the people of this country, that does not have contempt for people who are merely just trying to survive and trying to feed their families. This is a serious matter. As an emergency manager, I was watching FEMA get gutted, and this is an administration that said he wanted to destroy FEMA, eliminate FEMA. FEMA has been through the ringer because of this administration, and we need to make sure that they are fully funded, because, you know, emergency managers, first of all, they're not fully funded at the level they should be, and they're underpaid to do the job that they do. They do an amazing job with the resources they're given, but they don't need the federal government making it even harder for them to do their job. And on top of that, I watched, you know, a lot of trainings that were supposed to be scheduled get canceled because of this administration. Some of our top grants that make sure that local communities are prepared for the worst that could happen to them were completely shut down because this administration was playing political games, calling those grants fraud, waste, and abuse when they were nothing of the sort. And then, of course, you know, being a military member, I was a reservist during the time. And my reserve duty, I could not go on reserve duty. And I was supposed to go to a 2-month-long training. That training was canceled because of this administration. And no reservist in the country could drill. So it was also a national security issue, because you have people who are supposed to be regularly training so that they can go and support the active duty component. They were not able to do that because this administration couldn't get their act together and ensure that the government was fully funded, all while Brian Stile was still getting his full paycheck. You know, This is why we need to have a Congress that is willing to stand up to this administration. And Brian Stile, he folds every time, while the people of this district have to deal with the consequences of the terrible decisions that this administration makes.
1: I so appreciate your, you know, ability to break this down for folks. And for, you know, for people who are like, you know, you're in Chicago, Patty, why do you care about a race in Wisconsin? First of all, then you don't listen to the show very often, because you know that I created Fibs for Wisconsin and we went door knocking because what happens to our neighbors in the north affects all of us here in Illinois and across the country. And, you know, we were part of amplifying the messaging of your race when you ran in 2024 and you stepped aside. What did running in that race teach you about running in this race?
0: what running in that race taught me is, you know, I looked at someone that I respect immensely, and because of their record of service, you know, I thought it was the best thing for me to allow them to run that race and to be our standard bearer, to be our nominee. And I stepped aside and I endorsed that individual. What I will say is it taught me to never do that again, because I am the best person to go against Brian Stile. I'm the best person to make the case against this administration. Look, a lot of the folks that we've put forth, they need to make sure that when we're fighting against this administration, an administration that shows us that they have no compunction about cheating, that shows us that they do not care about the average American, that shows us that they do not care about the working class, they're more concerned about protecting the Epstein class. And that's one of the things that Donald Trump said he would do, is release the Epstein files. They have done no such thing. We have to have someone who's willing to fight. We cannot have lukewarm people in this seat. We cannot have people who think we can be moderate and fight against MAGA. And that's why I'm running in this race. That's why I have not stepped aside. And frankly, you know, even my party right now, you know, I have differences with the Democratic Party right now. There are differences that we are going to work out. And it's not meant to be a negative thing. But if we're going to fight against MAGA, you know, a party that has cheated at every turn, that has a standard bearer, who has 34 felonies, who has been, you know, found guilty of rape, and they continue to prop this guy up, we cannot have people who are going to be soft. And that is why I am running, because I'm prepared to have this fight. I am not going to hold back. And the gloves are completely off, because this is a party that is coming for not only our pocketbooks, our ability to pay our bills, but they're coming for our civil rights and our ability to vote. And we cannot allow that.
1: We are talking to Lorenzo Santos, who's running for Congress in Wisconsin. And folks, if you're going to come at me about what Lorenzo said about Donald Trump being adjudicated as a rapist, he was held liable in the Jeanne Carroll case, and E. Jean Carroll, and they did rule that it was credible, and that he was liable for telling her she was lying about being raped by him. So that's, we're not going to get into that conversation. And I also want to let folks know, Lorenzo, we've been having this conversation repeatedly about Democrats, you know, trying to, you know, we're trying to push in the direction of what is not just going to, you know, restore our faith in our, you know, agencies and our government. And I'm not saying that we're going to get all the way there, but move in a direction where we aren't afraid of mask law, like people cosplaying as law enforcement and unmarked police cars without even using sirens and lights, kidnapping people, killing people, just to name some of the things. And so, you know, when we challenge within our party, it is to make us stronger and better. Because I got accused of being a Republican yesterday for criticizing Democrats.
0: Exactly.
1: That was like, oh goodness. Do you have time for another segment, my friend?
0: Absolutely.
1: Wonderful. We're talking to Lorenzo Santos. He's running for Congress in Wisconsin. You can go to LorenzoForCongress.com. Again, that's LorenzoForCongress.com. He's running to replace remind me of the district, because I have so much information in front of me, but it's Racine, Kenosha, all those areas, right?
0: South Milwaukee, Racine, Kenosha, Walworth, and Rock Henry.
1: Mm-hmm. Excellent. Let's continue our conversation with Lorenzo when we come back on WCPT 820 Heartland Signal, KKNW 1150, KTNF AM 950. 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
1: Thank you so much for joining us. We continue our conversation with Lorenzo Santos, who's running for Congress in Wisconsin. And hello to all our friends who are tuning in on KTNF AM 950, Minneapolis, St. Paul, KKNW 1150 in Seattle. Of course, we're broadcasting here in Chicago on WCPT 820. 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We're so thrilled to have you here. Please consider subscribing and sharing with your friends and family so they can join the conversation too. Hey, I want to continue this conversation about, you mentioned earlier, Lorenzo, the ways in which the Trump administration is trying to not just put their thumb on the scales in forms of, you know, manipulate the speech. Look, the speech he gave last week alone shows that he wants to interfere with our elections. And Marquette's polling had already had 81% of Wisconsin Democrats still undecided in the governor's race, which sometimes can drive voters like, you know, like, I don't know, I'll just see who ends up being on the general election ballot. Right. And the primary is often the election. In this case, it is, you know, a Democrat and Republican in a seat that has been held for more than a decade by Republicans. So tell us a little about voter turnout and the dangers that this administration poses in your election.
0: Well, voter turnout is definitely historically lower during the midterm elections. But what we also know is this administration understands that they're going to lose seats. They are going to lose elections. They've already been losing a multitude of special elections across the board. And they know that generally, historically, the party in power in the White House loses seats during the midterm elections. That's why this administration is trying so hard to pass things like the SAVE Act. That really is just a voter suppression bill, making it harder to vote, making it harder to register, making it harder to make your voice heard. And they're trying to cast doubt on the electoral process when really they're a part of the problem. You know, we've had organizations like CISA and from a Homeland Security, Cyber Security, Infrastructure and Security Administration that has been gutted by this administration. And then Trump just recently all but disbanded the Election Assistance Commission, which would have helped at the local level ensure that we have organized and free and fair elections. So when they try to sow discord and doubt, this administration has no credibility. What they're doing this for is because Donald Trump, again, is a sore loser, and he wants to do everything he can to show that when he loses, he's going to try and paint it as there was something wrong with the electoral process.
1: It's interesting because this was exactly what he did ahead of the election in 2016, was sowing those seeds of doubt. And we've heard Bannon say, right? I mean, it's okay. I don't want to get into the weeds on this drumbeat of diminishing faith in our elections, which he has done repeatedly. So let's talk a little more about the issues. Racine and Kenosha are manufacturing counties. Walworth and Rock are a lot. There's a lot of farm country. The American Farm Bureau just put industry losses for the 2025-2026 crop season around $34.6 billion. And the administration answered with a $12 billion bailout. Talk to us about how the tariffs and how prices continue to have such a catastrophic impact on the people in your district.
0: Yeah, tariffs make it, you know, extremely hard to trade with other countries. You know, it really makes it hard for us to work with other countries because it makes the ability to do so cost prohibitive. So at the end of the day, Donald Trump uses tariffs basically as a hammer for everything, when really what he needs to understand is tariffs are not a tax on other countries. They are a tax, a sales tax on the American consumer. So when he touts how much revenue tariffs have brought in, really what he's saying is, you know, I have charged the American people this amount of money, these billions of dollars. And then he goes and tries to tout that as a victory. And for our farmers, again, you know, they have been hurt by this tariff war that we're having that's unnecessary with even countries that we should be friendly with, like Canada, and the Iran war. The Iran war, again, has all but doubled the price of fuel so that, you know, farmers are able to do everything from fill their farming equipment to the truck that they drive to all the markets that they sell their goods at. And we already know that it's over $1.4 billion is what it's cost them for aviation. You know, when farmers are spraying their crops, we know that the cost of doing that has all but doubled. So it is cost prohibitive right now. Our farmers are spending on average $120,000 more for their budgets than they had projected. And these are family businesses, and they're hurting. And they're, you know, we have put the people who feed America in a position where they wonder if they can feed their own families because their budgets are being stretched to the limit. And Brian Stile has done nothing to help. Like you said, they tied this assistance that you're talking about for farmers to a military spending bill, which is very ironic because we shouldn't be in this war anyway. So this is another example of the Trump administration causing problems and then, you know, really doing nothing to fix it and only throwing a drop of water on the immense flames that they have caused.
1: Yeah, it is absolutely heartbreaking to see, you know, the impact that it's having. I mean, we know that in other parts of the country, and I haven't really looked at the numbers or the rates in Wisconsin, but the suicide rate is going up amongst farmers across the country, which is absolutely devastating. Yeah. And I think that we, you know, we need folks who are delivering the message of, you know, here's how I'm going to fight for you. Here's the work I'm willing to do. And in addition to that, there are, I believe, about 33,000 Wisconsinites who relied on the subsidies that were cut with the big, beautiful bill. I mean, we know it's tens of thousands of people. Tell us a little bit about what you've heard. I mean, it is 33,000, I believe, in your district alone, actually, were using those tax credits. And advocacy groups put the average hit around $12,000 a year for a basic plan. Are you hearing from folks directly that they're getting these bills and just have no idea this was going to happen or, you know, that they're struggling to be able to cover their families?
0: Yeah, I mean, absolutely. When we look at what's happening in this country, you look at healthcare as one of the top expenses. You know, rent is sky high, healthcare is sky high, childcare is sky high. People are hurting, and this big, beautiful bill, which is really a big, ugly lie, is really a tax cut for the rich that they do not need at a time where most people that are, you know, making less than $200,000 a year are struggling, and we're giving people who do not need any of this support one of the largest tax cuts we've ever given in our country's history. And we are taking millions of Americans off of healthcare that they so desperately need, and a lot of them need it to survive, to have that healthcare that's going to make sure that, you know, they're able to get that insulin, or they're able to get their asthma medication, or they're able to go and get that treatment for cancer that is the last ditch effort that they can have to survive. This is an administration that has said that they were going to do better than Obamacare, and Donald Trump still has nothing more than concepts of a plan. That's why what I would do with the next Congress is make sure that we pass Medicare for all. People ask how you can pay for it. Well, we're paying for wars overseas. This Congress, you know, has no problem paying for Pete Hegseth's requested multi-billion-dollar war and the trillion-dollar defense budget that we do not need to keep paying for. We could pay for things like Medicare for all. We could pay for universal health care. We could pay for universal child care. You know, Donald Trump, this administration, J.D. Vance, wants Americans to have more babies, but they make it more expensive. You know, it doesn't make sense. We could pay for all of these things, but we're not doing what needs to be done because we do not have people who understand what everyday Americans are going through in Congress. That includes Brian Stile. That's why we need to replace these people and ensure that we have people who are going to fight for us.
1: Absolutely. And your platform calls for sensible immigration reform, which has been doing a lot of heavy lifting in politics for about 30 years. In a district with the Latino population Racine and Kenosha have, and in this enforcement climate, what does that mean to you specifically?
0: Well, first and foremost, it means not making ICE a paramilitary force in the largest federal law enforcement agency than all of them combined. It means not allowing ICE to conduct extrajudicial killings of U.S. citizens and unarmed citizens on American streets. So that's the first thing. We need to make sure that we're not having a paramilitary force out there that is essentially conducting domestic terrorism operations against its own people. And then we need to make sure that we have common sense immigration, comprehensive immigration. We had a bill that should have been signed years ago. But Donald Trump decided that because this would be a win for all Americans and not him, he wanted to run against this bill. That bill, we need to sign comprehensive immigration reform into law. We already had a solution. We already had a bipartisan agreement on this. And frankly, I'll say this also. When we look at housing, when we look at the ability to make affordable housing for all Americans, Donald Trump also pulled a temper tantrum on that, because he wanted the SAVE Act passed. So this is an administration, this is a GOP-enabling Congress that didn't allow us to pass comprehensive immigration reform. And we would have had immigration reform that was compassionate and that was efficient and that didn't result in dead Americans on our streets because we had ICE run amok. And we also would have had affordable housing passed into law just recently, if we did not have Donald Trump also pulling a temper tantrum on that. So again, we have the opportunity to get a lot of things done, but we need to make sure, because Donald Trump isn't going anywhere for 2 years unless, you know, his cabinet does the right thing. Mm-hmm. He's going to be there, but we need a Congress that can hold the line against this administration. We can pass comprehensive immigration reform. We already have a bill that both parties have agreed upon, and we just need to make sure that we have the numbers that can override a veto against this very immature president who seems to only want something if it directly benefits him instead of if it benefits the American people.
1: Amen. Lorenzo Santos, you can go to lorenzoforcongress.com to learn more about his campaign. You don't have to live in his district to support his efforts to take a look at his platform. You can go to his website, and if you appreciate what he's doing and why he's running, consider contributing. And if you live in the area, consider volunteering for any of the campaigns that you believe in. This is what I'm encouraging across the board. Lorenzo, with the last minute we have left, tell our audience why you are the person that should win this seat in remind me again, the congressional district. I don't have it in front of me. How silly is that? Sorry.
0: Yes. So Wisconsin Congressional District 1, I'm in it because I'm in it to win it. I have what it takes to go toe-to-toe with Brian Steil, who has done nothing, who has been an empty suit, and who is not standing up for the people of the 1st District. He's got to go. You're not going to do the job. Get the heck out and go find something else to do, Brian. People are hurting. At the end of the day, I have the experience. I've been in the military. I understand the geopolitical consequences of a war in Iran. I will hold this administration accountable. I understand the economy. I've been a regional sales manager. I understand what businesses, big and small, are going through. I've been in local government. I understand what the federal government needs to do to support our local government and our local communities. That's what I'm prepared to do. Brian Steil is asleep at the wheel. And I'm prepared to take on these challenges that he refuses to take on. I'm prepared to fight for our district, no matter who is in the White House. I'm going to fight for our district. Doesn't matter if we have a Democratic president or not. If they do something that opposes the interest of the 1st District of Wisconsin, they will hear about it from me.
1: Excellent. Thank you so much, Lorenzo Santos. Everyone go to lorenzoforcongress.com. And when does early voting start in Wisconsin?
0: July 28th. So you got some time. July 28th? Get out there and okay. Get ready.
1: Excellent. July 28th. Safe travels, my friend. I know you're coming to visit some folks here to get them fired up and excited about your race, because it does impact us here in Illinois. And we wish you the very best and look forward to touch base with you. We can touch base again before the final day on August 11th. So reach out we'll reach out and see how your schedule looks, because I know you're busy.
0: Thank you so much. Thank you so much, Patty.
1: Take care. Have a great weekend, everybody. Thank you so much for tuning in. Take care of yourselves. Bye, Paul.
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3: NBC News Radio, I'm Jim Forbes. The Senate has scheduled a hearing to reconsider the nomination of Todd Blanche to be U.S. Attorney General. The Senate Judiciary Committee posted on its website Friday night that an executive business meeting has been scheduled for Tuesday to reconsider the stalled nomination. Donald Trump's former personal attorney has been serving as acting attorney general, and the president has been pushing the Senate to make his job permanent. Blanche's nomination, however, has been stalled by some Republicans who are against a nearly $2 billion, quote, anti-weaponization fund proposed by Trump. Forecasters predict records will be broken across the West this weekend as an extreme heat dome turns up temperatures from Arizona to Montana. Southwest cities like Phoenix and Palm Springs could get close to 120 degrees on Saturday and Sunday, and Death Valley could hit 126. The extreme heat risk could affect up to 40 million people across the western states into the plains of North Dakota. Democratic Senator Chris Van Hollen is declining to say whether he supports fellow Democrat Chuck Schumer to stay on as Senate Minority Leader. Liz Warner has the story.
4: Senator Van Hollen says his focus is on the 2026 midterm elections. When he was asked twice about Schumer's future, the Maryland Democrat said the party should wait to see what voters decide. The comments come as some polls are suggesting Democratic voters are divided over whether party leadership should remain the same or embrace new ideas. The uncertainty also comes as several Democratic candidates have stopped short of endorsing Schumer for another term as Senate Minority Leader.
3: And former New York Congressman George Santos is settling another scandal by writing a $35,000 check to the Commodity Futures Trading Commission. Santos was expelled from Congress in 2023. I'm Jim Forbes. FIFA is dropping its plan to sell stakes in the World Cup to private investment. FIFA President Gianni Infantino's plan to raise $20 billion by selling stakes to outside investors sparked a massive backlash, including a vote by the European soccer's governing body to boycott all FIFA events, including the World Cup. In a statement out on Friday, Infantino confirmed the deal with a group led by Joshua Kushner. The brother of President Trump's son-in-law, Jared Kushner, is dead. The Justice Department is dropping a felony vandalism charge against an American Olympic canoeist involving Washington, D.C.'s reflecting pool. Scott Carr has this story.
5: In a legal brief, the office of the D.C. U.S. Attorney, Janine Pirro, says the damage to the Lincoln Memorial reflecting pool was due to the result of flawed installation by the contractor, not David Hearn. The former U.S. Olympic canoeist was one of several people accused of vandalizing the landmark. The court's filing says the sealant lining the bottom of the reflecting pool started peeling off almost immediately after it was installed. I'm Scott Carr in Washington.
3: And police in Arizona have released the contents of two ransom notes sent by someone who claimed to be Nancy Guthrie's kidnapper. The first note was sent on February 2nd, the day after the mother of Today Show host Savannah Guthrie went missing, and it asked for millions of dollars in Bitcoin to have her returned safe. It also claimed to know details about Guthrie's Tucson home. A second release claimed Guthrie had died and said she was buried, quote, in nature, and also saying they were, quote, truly sorry. The Pima County Sheriff's Department said they are still investigating and called on people to read the notes to try to find linguistic characteristics to help identify the suspect. It all comes as Saturday marks 6 months since she disappeared. I'm Jim Forbes.
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3: 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For your Saturday, we'll start off mostly cloudy, but clear up to become sunny, giving us a high near 73 and southern winds between 10 and 14 miles per hour. Overnight, partly cloudy, with a low around 57. For tomorrow, looks like we'll have a partly sunny day ahead of us, bringing us a high near 71 and a low around 55. And finally for Monday, sunny skies throughout the day, high near 75.
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5: 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It is the Matt McNeil Show. For your Friday. Good to have you with us. Guest-free this hour. Next hour, Michael Broadcorp is going to stop on by. We'll talk a little politics. We'll also talk a little bit about football as well with him. Patrick, how are we today?
6: Doing pretty well.
5: How many years are you out of high school?
6: 17.
5: 17. So you got your 20th coming up in a few years.
6: Yeah.
5: All right. I remember going to my 20th. I graduated in 86. And I remember I got to go to my 20th, and it was kind of interesting, to say the least. I was a wildly unpopular little boy back then. I'm going to be just honest with you. I was a wildly unpopular little boy. I was probably the youngest guy because my parents, you know, I tested very well, and I did take these entrance tests, and we can skip first grade. He can go right into second grade, that sort of thing. And I did, and so I was basically the youngest by a few months in my class, and it showed. They knew it. It didn't go well, and it did not help that I went to high school in an incredibly wealthy suburb in the Reagan 80s, which was there was a lot of cards stacked against me. And so it's kind of one of those things where I went to my 20th. It was interesting to see where some people had been, and where some people had gotten to. But, it was also kind of sad to see some of the people there just hadn't really changed at all in 20 years and become anything different than what they were, which is just fine. I think that's what my experience was, is no different than anyone else's experience when it comes to high school reunions. What's funny is, if you think about the numbers here, I just had my 40th. Now, I didn't have my 40th. The reason was I didn't know anything about it. I know about it only because I have friends in that class, and all of a sudden I was like, looks like there was some, you look like it went out. Oh my gosh, it was the high school reunion. I knew nothing about it. And to be honest with you, I actually asked another friend, did you know anything about it? Nope, they didn't either. And so, they had it and we weren't invited. Hey, darn it. That's fine. We think about the high school reunion kind of similarly like a TV show or movie would do it, where it's like, I'm Margie and I'm with the reunion committee and we're tracking down everybody we can. I don't think people do that anymore. I don't think organizations kind of stick their tentacles out like that to try to track down anybody, whatever happened to Bob, that sort of thing. They'll look on social media and that's about it. But here's the problem is, I follow the page. I follow the page for the high school class, and all they had to do was, who's all in here? Let's just make sure everyone gets an invite. I never got one. So I'm opening up the argument. Do you want me to be part of your graduating class? I don't care. 5th anniversary, 10th, 20th, 60th. I don't care. I'll go to your reunion and I'll actually act like I was in class with those people. It's like, we just have to make sure we all have name tags. Yeah, sure. Why not? I'm a free agent now. I'm going to go with that. 952-946-6205. It would be great if I went to like a 10th anniversary and, you know, I'm 57 and I went to a 10th anniversary and they're like, hey, yeah, how you doing, Bill? Gosh, you know, time's been good to you. You're looking at me like, what the, who is this?
6: You're a late bloomer.
5: I am a late bloomer. It's like, I got that Portrait of Dorian Gray thing going on here. It is, yeah. 952-946-6205. So, I've got to get into Trump today. Oh, God. He is just such a national embarrassment. He really is. But he's also the template of what you get when you start in 1992 brainwashing people with Fox News. And you get to the point where we're at today. And today, we already have what CBS News, Fox News, Newsmax, OAN, News Nation. News Nation, thank you. They just kind of went right wing. They're all right wing. They are going into the news saying we need to make Trump and Republicans look good while at the same time we need to make Democrats look bad. That's the reality. They've started realizing that social media pages were becoming a problem. So they have been buying them up to basically shut them down. Twitter, of course, with, you know, Johnny Fascist over there and Elon. Who basically, I guess, is it one of his rockets is about to slam into the moon? Because, oopsie, nice math. Anyway, so they kill Twitter. And that's just who they are. They're apparently doing the same thing to TikTok now. If in the last month, I've gone up on TikTok a few times. I have noticed an insane amount of far right-wing content now, all of a sudden, which never used to be there in my timeline, is now all of a sudden showing up in my timeline. And multiple content creators on TikTok who do left-leaning things or anti-government things that basically point out how bad ICE is or where racism is there, they're all getting booted off of it. So TikTok is pretty much gone now, too. Because they have to be able to control this. And by the way, to anybody who's still on Twitter or TikTok, shame on you guys. I mean, that's not a difficult thing to basically switch over to something else with. It just, yeah. I mean, I still am. Elon Musk did a Nazi salute twice. And yet there are a lot of Democrats that are still on Twitter, which, yeah, that's, you know, you'll have to figure that one out yourself. Blue Sky. It's a lovely place. Go to Blue Sky. It's very nice over there. Anyway. Republicans today, because they have been immersed in this right-wing rhetoric, and it has to keep getting exaggerated further and further and further and further, don't realize how much they themselves have embraced and openly now follow fascism. There's a website that points out the racists of Minnesota online, and I like it. I think it's a pretty good watch. And they'll post people up there, and this woman out of Minneapolis, and she's posted like, you know, when fascism comes to town, be ready for 1776 again. And I'm like, fascism came to town. And you guys went, yay, fascism. What you're saying is, I want to shoot black people. I mean, that's really what you're saying. Can't wait to when we can start murdering the minorities and anybody we consider a liberal. Because you actually are the fascists. You are the bad guys. You know the guys that Indiana Jones is fighting? Uh-huh, ta-da, there you go. You guys are the bad ones. But they don't realize how much they have fallen down this trap. Their orange god today basically exposed just how broken the right is in this country. Now, for everybody out there, since the end of February, we have been at war with Iran. That's right, Iran. We weren't at war with them until Donald Trump bombed them and said, they're the real bad guys. They want nukes. They're going to kill everybody with nukes. They're about to kill everybody. They're trying to assassinate everybody else. They're horrible people. And that was his whole argument. That's been his whole argument on and off for the last few months. We're now about to get into August. March, April, May, June.

0: instead of standing up for Minnesota. Now, you may not have, you may not pay attention to the news that much or anything like that. No, right now, I mean, I don't want to give anyone at the White House and the federal government any ideas here. I mean, we've already seen what these clown cars did earlier this year. But we are not under bombing raids from, you know, the drunkest defense secretary ever in Pete Hegseth. We're not under bombing raids. We're not, you know, we're not trying to build a nuclear, you know, bomb or anything like that. At least, you know, not to my knowledge. I mean, Patrick, are you trying to build a nuclear? I'm not trying to build a nuclear bomb. You know, we're neither one of us. Brett, I don't think is. But he has taken the country he is bombing actively as we speak. He would rather take their side than Minnesota's. This is a broken detachment from reality, which we have never seen. I mean, we had Woodrow Wilson had a debilitating stroke during his term, but then we wrote rules to basically say if you have someone who's that incapacitated, you should be able to remove them. That wasn't in the Constitution at that point. You mean you had Nixon was a sycophant, you know, Harding was the criminal. You've had all these things. We've never had somebody who is clearly so broken from reality that the country that he is bombing right now is now his friend because I just don't like Minnesota. One of the checks notes, United States. I want you to imagine what we would look at FDR like if during World War II, FDR all of a sudden, you know, said, you know, hey, apparently the Nazis were threatening Delaware, but I can't stand Delaware, so I don't think the Nazis were doing it. I'm with you. I got your back, Nazis. Delaware's the bad state. Everyone would be like, what? Okay, we need to get him out of office. But Donald Trump did that today. He says he does not believe Iran is responsible for the recent cyber attack on water systems in Minnesota, putting him at odds with U.S. officials who reportedly suspect Iranian hackers actually orchestrated the attack. This is Trump. They blame it on Iran. I don't think so. I think I blame it on Minnesota because they're grossly incompetent. Trump said at a cabinet meeting, I would blame it on Minnesota and the governor, the corrupt governor of Minnesota. So you're saying, let me get this right, brain trust. Let me get this right, man with a blonde carrying a diaper bag wherever he goes. You think that Minnesota orchestrated a hack on itself? Why? You see, that never asked, but guaranteed MAGA supporters think, yeah, this is all done by walls. More on this when we come back. It's the Matt McNeil Show.
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0: It is the Matt McNeil Show. So in case, once again, you're joining us late today, Donald Trump chose Iran over the state of Minnesota, that he'd rather be buddies with my friends over in Iran, who I'm bombing currently right now, and I hate it with every fire. But in his mind, the state of Minnesota is worse than Iran, which, once again, only an absolute effing moron thinks that. We got what? Paid family leave. We legalized marijuana. You know, we vote Democrat a lot here. We've got a lot of pretty lakes. We care about the environment. Somehow, because we don't bow down to MAGA stooges and jackbooted thugs in this state, which we do not, that somehow our resistance makes us worse than Iran. Okay. State sponsor of terrorism. Country we are currently bombing. And he blames the Iranian attack on the water systems in Minnesota on Minnesota, not Iran, which, by the way, that stupid dumbass has his own government saying it was Iran, not Minnesota. But he blames walls. He blames us. He is just, we live rent-free in that cavernous, empty space that that knucklehead has for a noggin. Ugh, God. Trump, who did not present any evidence to support his accusation, has long criticized Governor Walz, the 2024 Democratic vice presidential nominee, accusing him of enabling Somali immigrants to carry out fraud. They like to say, oh, it's Iran. Iran should be so lucky. Iran got bigger problems to worry about Minnesota.

0: Yeah, okay. The U.S. is 5 months into the war in Iran. Trump first launched airstrikes in late February. Trump's remarks undercut the New York Times report that said investigators believe the cyber attack on, or blame it on, more than 30 municipal water systems in Minnesota was probably conducted by the Iranian hackers. The report attributed the preliminary findings to an unnamed U.S. and Minnesota officials, though officials cautioned investigators had not definitively determined who was responsible. The U.S. cybersecurity agencies are investigating the origin of what state officials called the coordinated attacks. Hackers have targeted water systems in several states, not just Minnesota, according to CNN, which cited U.S. officials. The illicit activity caused utilities to issue boil water notices and switch water systems from automatic to manual mode. Trump knows exactly who is responsible for this attack and knows that other states were hit too, said Governor Walz in a statement as a response. And to the president's remarks, this is what modern warfare looks like, and it further illustrates there's no plan to win this war with Iran. Now, Governor Walz, with all due respect, I know you'd say it, I would say it. Hey, dude, where's your diaper bag, lady? I think you've got a full load. That's how I'd say it. You incontinent bastard. Oh, God. Walz blamed Trump's Department of Government Efficiency, the former government agency that once led tech executive Elon Salute Man Musk for gutting the U.S. cybersecurity and infrastructure security. Doge took an axe to CISA and left the U.S. exposed to cyber attacks. Thankfully, our experts in Minnesota were able to identify the vulnerability quickly and work with local communities to stop it. The cyber attacks did occur on July 26, 27th, affected operational technology used by community water utilities. The state's technology services, multiple Minnesota cities reported cybersecurity incidences that impact their water control systems. Now, I'm going to guess right now, out in rural parts of the state, people are digging the little house on the prairie, ma and pa, well. Because, if you are one of these stupid dolts that's out there that actually thinks Trump is telling the truth, that you can't trust the state of Minnesota because they're the ones, it was an inside job. Well, then clearly you're never drinking the city water again, right? Because the federal government sure as heck is not coming in here to clean up the system. So you get a shovel there, get that pail of water, take it on in, boil it on up, because that's the only water you're going to have now, unless you think that he's an idiot. Carolyn Orr Bueno, a doctor, said, remember a few months ago when it was reported that Iran was psychologically profiling Trump to decode his behavior? One has to wonder if Iran targeted Minnesota specifically because they knew Trump would let them get away with it because of his deranged hatred of Minnesota. You have to wonder. If you have to wonder if basically he is telling Iran, you can attack Minnesota all day long, I don't care. And I can't, until they vote for the red hat people, then I don't care. Greg Sargent, let's be clear. Trump sees Minnesota as much as Iran, or maybe even more so, as constituting an enemy country. You're just such an ass. You just are. You are that child from A League of Their Own who basically was a spoiled brat. And when any accountability started coming your way, mom and dad would get you a candy bar and you went, and now here you are, an 80-year-old orange blob of a man, drugged up beyond his gills to even be mildly functioning, unable to stay awake sitting or standing, making deranged comments, desperately trying to still hide the fact you raped children and beat them, and you have lost all control, apparently, of your lower extremities. You have incontinence. You have to have a diaper bag with you. Yes. That is you. This is the great Republican God. I half expect them to put a bunch of MAGA people behind him so that the next time he drops a load in the old pants, as opposed to the poor Secret Service guy that's like, oh my God, they're all, it smells like roses and freedom. Ha! Do you know how sad you have to be? How bad of a leader you have to be? How petulant, small, narcissistic, incompetent, mentally incapacitated. Do you know how bad you have to be to sit there and take the side of the country we are warring against currently and say, I know that Rod's a bunch of good guys. I was on the phone with them yesterday. We were like, oh my God, I can't believe Minnesota. Can you believe Minnesota? Oh my God. And they were like, oh my God, I can't stand Minnesota either. I was like, oh my God, we're some besties again. Oh my God. And every Republican in the state of Minnesota is about to say either, oh, I didn't hear this lie, or, you know, maybe Minnesota is an enemy of the country. I mean, we did have Michelle Bubbles Bachmann at one point ask if people who are elected officials into government were pro-America or anti-America. This is what you get from 30 years of brainwashed idiots that don't get any other news from compromised news outlets, social media pages, or bullies that better say, you better believe what we tell you to believe. And so here we are. Now, I hope they don't start bombing raids tonight. Operation Cluster coming up in a second. It's the Matt McNeil Show.
1: NBC News Radio, I'm Jim Forbes. The Senate has scheduled a hearing to reconsider the nomination of Todd Blanche to be U.S. Attorney General. The Senate Judiciary Committee posted on its website Friday night that an executive business meeting has been scheduled for Tuesday to reconsider the stalled nomination. Donald Trump's former personal attorney has been serving as acting attorney general, and the president has been pushing the Senate to make his job permanent. Blanche's nomination, however, has been stalled by some Republicans who are against a nearly $2 billion, quote, anti-weaponization fund proposed by Trump. And forecasters predict records will be broken across the West this weekend as an extreme heat dome turns up temperatures from Arizona to Montana. Southwest cities like Phoenix and Palm Springs could get close to 120 degrees on Saturday and Sunday. I'm Jim Forbes.
2: 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Ready to start winding down summer with an adventure across skyscrapers and bridges and personalities.
3: Dr. Banner, you found a way to suppress mutating DNA, right?
4: If you see me with this off, run.
2: Quite possibly the biggest blockbuster of the summer is here as Tom Holland returns to a New York where he can be truly anonymous and fight crime without concern in Spider-Man Brand New Day. But even he knows some things are too good to last, and he's soon facing a very real but invisible enemy that may all but sour his chances of a reunion with MJ, aka Zendaya.
5: Yo, Spider-Man. You okay? You get rid of that monster inside you?
6: I think I might go see how MJ's doing.
5: You're not gonna get away with this.
6: But he might.
5: I didn't know you could get that big.
2: While not the most focused or structured within this part of the MCU, it is somehow the most grown up, with Holland maturing as fittingly as his character does, meeting an eclectic moment where visceral fight sequences take a backseat to respondent moments of heightened character development. And it's honestly for the better, an exception to the rule of most comic book movies that get held up on one idea and try to belabor it. Its sense of flow between concepts isn't perfect, but is still quite effective, with the most rousing demeanor to help create one of the better Marvel adventures in recent memory. Bring the whole crew for this one. Spider-Man Brand New Day is out in theaters this weekend, and this is Joey J for KKNW.
7: And now for your Alternative Talk Seafair Weekend Weather Outlook. For your Saturday, we'll start off mostly cloudy but clear up to become sunny, giving us a high near 73 and southern winds between 10 and 14 miles per hour. Overnight, partly cloudy with a low around 57. For tomorrow, looks like we'll have a partly sunny day ahead of us, bringing us a high near 71 and a low around 55. And finally for Monday, sunny skies throughout the day, high near 75.
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0: 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It is the Matt McNeil Show for your Friday. 952-946-6205. No, do I think that this is basically... Patrick, you asked me during the break there, do you think this is basically, and correct me if I'm wrong, this is, he wants just Trump to grovel, to, or Walls to grovel to Trump, or does he really just hate Minnesota? Is that kind of the question you're asking there?
9: Yeah, that was the discussion I was having on the side with a friend of mine. Is it trying to humiliate Walls and make Walls beg him for help if something, God forbid, worse happens? Or is he basically saying, I don't care what happens to you, you can all die?
0: Let me answer that with a completely different story, but kind of will give you the mindset of the Republican Party today, because I think that this is applicable. We need to talk a little bit about, Senator Bernie Moreno, the Republican from Ohio, showed up in the Fauci hearings, and he was apparently steaming mad at Fauci. How dare you try to save America? Which is, that alone is bad enough, right? That alone is bad enough. The fact that you're vilifying the guy who probably saved a few million American lives through his advice. Seriously, that, how dare you not let more people die? That was the entire Republican Party's mentality in that hearing. He's even worse, though. He was confronted about the brutal domestic violence allegations against his son-in-law, Representative Max Miller, but couldn't say whether they were disqualifying. His own daughter, Emily Moreno, has accused Max Miller, her ex-husband, of abuse in court filings and police records, alleging he burned her with hot water, held a gun to her head, shoved her hard enough to cause injury, and broke their daughter's collarbone. Her lawyers filed a new restraining order against Miller this week. She's also alleging he harassed her attorneys and physically placed his hands on one of them. Now, I can tell you right now, I've got two daughters. If anyone did anything, one-tenth of this to one of my daughters, yeah, it ain't going to end well for you. I would stand up for my daughters. I would be furious at what happened to my daughter. I would be livid, and I would be demanding accountability immediately. But that's me, you know, a normal human being. Miller is also facing a lawsuit alleging he broke the arm of one of his broke the terms of his own hush deal and his week. Not the arm, broke the terms of his own hush deal and his week. Emily Moreno filed a restraining order against him, revealing even more allegations. Asked directly whether Republicans should yank Miller off the November ballot, Moreno, the father of the woman who was assaulted by this creep, gave a two-word non-answer. According to notice, well, it wasn't two-word. It was a three-word. I don't know, Moreno said. He said, I don't know. Miller, for his part, continued to deny all allegations and filed a lawsuit against Emily Moreno for defamation. Republicans have remained silent. So what does this tell you about the Republican Party today? I have been amazed to watch Republicans whose own children at times have been in mass shooting casualty events and scarred still today say the gun is more important than the child. I have made the comment over and over again that Donald Trump most MAGA Republicans could walk in on Donald Trump raping their children and say, damn Democrats. And when Donald Trump says, close the door and get out, they'll say, sorry, sir, have a great time. This isn't about groveling back to him. These are broken people. Tom Emmer is the majority whip in the House. He's also the Minnesota 6th representative. I think that if a terrorist bombed Minneapolis, St. Paul, I think he would laugh and applaud and say, ha, ha, ha. I honestly do. I think Michelle Fishbach up in 7 Wood. I think Pete Stauber up in 8 Wood. I think Opie down in 1 Wood as well. I think they would come out. I was like, what a tragedy. We shouldn't help. We shouldn't be, this. But, and they'll be happy about it. And how long before they say, they really deserve this? You kept voting for liberals. You know, this is what you get when you vote for liberals. Million people killed. They will applaud it. I honestly do think that's where the Republican Party is at. Donald Trump today basically took the side of Iran over the state of Minnesota. And not a single damn coward Republican said, what the F? No. This was Iran. What are you talking about? We're not worse than Iran. Not a single one. The cowards that inherit this party are broken to the core. And they would gladly let Donald Trump rape their own children and act as if they've been blessed. Moreno is just the latest example of it. I honestly think that if the president of the United States, who is currently bombing Iran, comes on out and said, I'd rather be with Iran than the state of Minnesota, and you're a Republican in the state of Minnesota, and said, what the F, man? No, don't be doing that. If you can't immediately come out, you are so broken as a person, it's unbelievable. This is what 30 years of brainwashing gets you. I was driving across Wyoming. I saw the bumper sticker. I'd rather have someone accused of sexual assault as president than a Democrat. Think about that. Think about not only that you actually think that, but you went and got a bumper sticker and put it on your car to say that. That you're owning the libs by basically embracing sexual assault. I don't know what you're going to do with this. I mean, granted, I guarantee you there's a lot of people who are after the... When he is gone, we all have our time on this mortal coil when he eventually does leave and they don't do a Mitch McConnell to the guy. Basically, I'm guessing a lot of these Republicans are like, I was never really part of all that. I mean, down in the silence of my heart, I really contested a lot of things that he said, acting as if there is some sort of nobility. No, you're cowards. You're all freaking cowards. I don't know how you stop this. I mean, the Republican Party of Minnesota made a racist video with the intent of getting it in front of Donald Trump so that Donald Trump would unleash ICE to attack the state of Minnesota. And they accomplished that. And people died, and people were arrested, and they still think that Renee Good and Alex Pretty being murdered in the streets was quality police work. The Republican Party of Minnesota still thinks this. How do you... No, this is... I think that Trump would laugh and applaud if Minnesota or Colorado or Washington, New York, Massachusetts... Chicago, Illinois. If any of us were attacked, I think it would be the best day of his life. Until he needed have his diety changed. 952-946-6205, 952-946-6205. Let's look into Operation Cluster F if I can. Hamas has agreed to a draft peace deal on Gaza drawn up by the Board of Peace. No, I was surprised. I thought Board of Peace was spelled B-O-R-E-D. No, it's actually a Board of Peace. Under a roadmap that would see the disarm phases that would be matched by Israeli withdrawal from Gaza, the Palestinian group says implementation of the second phase of the Gaza ceasefire deal is dependent on Israel's full implementation of the first phase, including the withdrawal of all troops and the cessation of attacks. Now, what it seems like we have got to is because of the way Israel has treated all the Palestinians, the starvation of many of them, the torture of many of them, and the genocide of the Palestinians, that Hamas is finally screaming uncle and is saying we're willing to give up our weapons as long as you stop killing people. The end of a terrorist organization is a good thing. I'm not going to deny that. But if you're thinking the other side of this argument is somehow the heroes here, come on. Come on. There's already a little bit of a problem here because, once again, it doesn't sound like the Board of Peace figured out whether or not Hamas and the Palestinians, who Hamas and other Palestinian groups, are they going to have their give up their weapons first, or is Israel going to withdraw first? Once there is a joint acceptance by Hamas and other Palestinian groups, as well as then by Israel, they'll get to the process of trying to demilitarize Gaza, where the very lengthy and detailed process of Hamas giving up their weapons, as well as the Israeli military pulling out those sections of the Gaza, which has occupied since the ceasefire took place several months ago, begins. Then they are going to bring about the new government of the National Committee of the Administration of Gaza, which will basically replace Hamas as the governing entity of Gaza, responsible for all civic and state services for the people who live in Gaza. And then at some point, it will try to figure out how to organize and pay for the reconstruction of all the damaged buildings and reconstruction of Gaza during the war, which started October 7th. After the October 7th attacks in 2023. Eventually, according to the Board of Peace, they will get to the point where not only will you have a situation where Israel's security is guaranteed, but you also have a separate government in Gaza, which is part of a greater Palestine. Then the talk about possibly establishing a long-favored two-state solution begins, Israel and Palestine depending, coexisting side by side. What's missing is the actual timeline. U.S. officials have been telling reporters they don't want to be tied too strictly to deadlines because they know at any given moment, any given day, there'll be some sort of complication that arises. We'll get to the mitigated before the Board of Peace. Here's what I'm going to say. There's just one thing in here I want to point out. At some point, you're probably going to want the Palestinians to have an election. I want to remind people what ended up happening was they elected Hamas. And not everybody in Palestine, but they won an election, and things went downhill from there. So my guess is going to be that Israel is going to have restrictions on elections in this area. So when they say government, my guess is going to be it's going to be an Israeli Board of Peace approved leadership group that's never going to be elected. It's just going to be installed probably forever. That's just the one observation I make there. Meanwhile, Israel is still out there. They've the country security agency have announced they killed the Hamas deputy commander today. So peace-ish. They say this is a guy, one of the guys that infiltrated Israel on October 7th. So they said he had to die. So during his cabinet meeting, and once again, I want to say there's already a problem here because Palestine is saying, okay, Israel needs to start withdrawing and we'll start handing over the weapons. Israel has been very clear there. It sounds like that unless every weapon is out of Gaza, they're not going to withdraw. Now, it sounds like Hamas is somewhat desperate at this point. I think that, you know, to a point, and I'll be very clear on Hamas. I think you're a bunch of greedy jackasses for allowing the civilians of Palestine to be treated as horribly as they have been for so long by the Israelis, for you to finally find the courage to say, this is not going to win. We're not going to win. So before every Palestinian is killed, we'd better surrender. So don't act as if Hamas is somehow coming to their senses. You're a bunch of idiots. You should have never attacked Israel in the first place, let alone, you know, basically kept fighting when it was clear you were not going to win because all you did is cause a lot of Palestinians to get hurt and killed. That being said, I still have a complete doubt that I do not think that Israel is ever going to leave Gaza completely. I think it is going to be an occupying force. And as a matter of fact, I also am convinced that Israel is going to make sure all the high property areas, namely all the coastal areas next to the Mediterranean, which could be developed for properties, are going to stay within the hands of the Israelis, and that's just going to be the deal. So, and I will say this, that there was, you know, before this whole thing happened, it wasn't exactly like Palestine and the Gaza Strip was a haven for democracy anyway. I mean, it was basically a kind of an occupied workforce for Israeli companies, and I don't know if it necessarily is going to get any better than that. So we'll have to see what ends up happening here. But yeah, this is far from being decided. More when we come back. It's the Matt McNeil Show.
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1: NBC News Radio, I'm Jim Forbes. The Senate has scheduled a hearing to reconsider the nomination of Todd Blanche to be U.S. Attorney General. The Senate Judiciary Committee posted on its website Friday night that an executive business meeting has been scheduled for Tuesday to reconsider the stalled nomination. Donald Trump's former personal attorney has been serving as acting Attorney General, and the president has been pushing the Senate to make his job permanent. Passports featuring President Trump's face will now be offered by the State Department at application events across the country. The passport shows Trump leaning over the Resolute desk and is being offered as a limited edition to commemorate America's 250th anniversary. The State Department started issuing the passports in early July to people who applied in person at the Washington, D.C. Passport Agency. This week, the agency announced they are making an additional 250,000 passports in response to an overwhelming demand. The state of Delaware tops the list for tipping. Mark Mayfield has a story.
17: The restaurant app Toast analyzed transactions from their 171,000 locations to find the best and worst states when it comes to the tips that customers leave at full-service and quick-service restaurants. In the first quarter of this year, the average tip in the first state was slightly more than 22% overall, the highest in the nation. West Virginia came in second with an average of 21%, and New Hampshire came in third at just over 20%. California, dead last, with a combined tipping average of 17.3%. I'm Mark Mayfield.
1: And the NYPD is now using drones for shark patrols along city beaches. The drones will help New York police spot sharks and give lifeguards a heads up before they get too close to swimmers. There were 16 sightings off Rockaway Beach between July 1st and July 4th. I'm Jim Forbes. Scandal-plagued former New York Congressman George Santos will write a check to settle a self-betting scandal. Andrew Whitman explains.
18: Santos will pay $35,000 to the Commodity Futures Trading Commission. That covers the $17,500 he made on Kalshi and a fine in the same amount. Santos did not admit to the allegations that he placed bets on whether he would attend the State of the Union address in February while posting on social media about whether he might be there. Santos was expelled from Congress in 2023 for stealing from contributors, lying to constituents, and more. In New York, I'm Andrew Whitman.
1: Temperature records across the western U.S. could fall as an extreme heat bakes millions from Arizona to Montana. Southwest cities like Phoenix and Palm Springs could get close to 120 degrees on Saturday and Sunday, and Death Valley could hit 126. The extreme heat risk could affect up to 40 million people across the western states and into the plains of North Dakota, as temperatures are expected to be up to 20 degrees above normal for this time of the year. FIFA is dropping its plan to sell stakes in the World Cup to private investment. Scott Carr has this story.
19: FIFA President Gianni Infantino's plan to raise $20 billion by selling stakes to outside investors sparked a massive backlash, including a vote by the European soccer's governing body to boycott all FIFA events, including the World Cup. On Friday, Infantino confirmed a deal with a group led by Joshua Kushner, the brother of President Trump's son-in-law Jared Kushner, is dead. I'm Scott Carr.
1: And Tony Romo is on leave at CBS Sports after his DUI arrest in Wisconsin. The company announced on Friday that its star NFL analyst and former Dallas Cowboys quarterback was, quote, on leave until further notice. I'm Jim Forbes.
7: 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For your Saturday, we'll start off mostly cloudy, but clear up to become sunny, giving us a high near 73 and southern winds between 10 and 14 miles per hour. Overnight, partly cloudy, with a low around 57. For tomorrow, looks like we'll have a partly sunny day ahead of us, bringing us a high near 71 and a low around 55. And finally for Monday, sunny skies throughout the day, high near 75.
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0: Scott, you guys remember COVID? That thing that briefly turned humans everywhere into alcoholic indoor cats? Remember that era where we lost friends and family to the Joe Rogan experience? We were trying to flatten the curve or Delta the Omicron or whatever the f*** we were trying to do. Regardless, I know that Republicans remember COVID because ever since the pandemic, they've been calling for the arrest of Dr. Anthony Fauci, who spearheaded America's COVID response. And this week, one of his biggest haters escalated things.
1: Senator Rand Paul has released Anthony Fauci's diary entries.
0: Ooh! Dr. Fauci's diaries are out in the open for anyone to read. It's going to have all the juice, the evidence, and reveal which variant he had a crush on. Oh.

0: Research shows, on average, car accident victims with a lawyer get over 3 times more money than those without one. Better off with Booha.
1: Or not really? No, not really. It's just like the stuff they thought was gotcha, right?
2: I mean, this is stuff that's been out there for 6 years
1: now. Of course he's excited that Barbara Streisand or whatever called him. I mean, because everybody was, God, it's giving me PTSD, right? But everybody was obviously panicked and terrified. And can I just say how we say all the time, this is not about politics anymore. It's about, good and bad moral crises. Mm-hmm. This whole Katie and Stephen Miller, this odious... Right, Jody? Yeah, Jody's going to chime in from the... I just thought it's a perfect encapsulation. Is they could not talk to Dr. Fauci enough. Mm-hmm. When she got COVID, when she was pregnant, yeah. When he got COVID. He was kind. He counseled. Talked to her for hours. Talked to her when she landed at the airport. She was nervous. Mm-hmm. Blah, blah. And they have to... And they're literally now they have to go, oh, he belongs in jail. Yeah. They know
2: this is why we're the good guys. They're the bad guys. There's no clearer encapsulation.
1: And Chris,
2: of that.
1: That's a human story. And can I just say, I mentioned this during COVID. This is why I love Dr. Redliner so much. Do you remember during COVID? Yeah. Like, we were all panicked. Mm-hmm. And he's such it doesn't surprise me. He's good friends with Dr. Fauci. Remember, he used to call me all the time. When mm-hmm. I got COVID, he yeah. would call me yeah. to check on me. Yep. And when we were all panicked and yep. had questions like we all did, that was what he did.
2: Yep.
1: And so the fact that Dr. Fauci specifically... We need to get Olivia Troy on, talk to her about this. She was there at the time. So they could not, say enough good. There's a whole montage of Trump saying amazing things about Fauci. And now he needs to get thrown in jail because blah, blah, blah, politics. Oh, my God. It's brought up a volcano of mad. Right, Jody? I'm re-mad
3: yeah.
1: all over. I'm COVID re-mad.
3: Yeah.
1: I'm reinfected. Okay. Also, this was a good time for a hate post, which was... Mostly our hate posts, I don't really... Chris, have we not gone over before the to whom it may concern?
2: It concerns nobody in this
1: room.
2: It concerns
1: none of us. Mm-mm. We ran out of, to give a long, long time ago.
2: Care.
1: Ethan. Is this Blue Sky? Yes, Blue Sky. He says, weird how you play Abdul Al-Sayed's words on your show, but not Karen Bass's words. We played a soundbite yesterday, but as many people know, I've had Karen Bass on the show live
2: repeatedly
1: many times over the years when she was a congresswoman and now mayor. But I'm not. I don't even. It's one of those like I have to pick that apart. Like I don't really even know what that.
2: Well, he's.
1: So wait, is this a day that I'm being called a Jew hater and not because when we had Cliff Schechter on, I was called a. Anti-Muslim bigot.
2: I went to this guy's Blue Sky account,
1: uh-huh.
2: and he's like some sort of Zionist AIPAC supporter. So he's he's trying to say that you're a Muslim supporter and you don't support the Jews.
1: Oh, because we played a soundbite of the Senate candidate yeah. in Michigan.
2: Uh-huh.
1: Okay.
2: Yeah, he's trying to shoehorn his his thing into.
1: Don't you feel like we've had more than the usual amount of I hate everyone days? You know, I mean, normally we sprinkle those out, Sam. Just so you know, we're not generally full time bitter, but now it's pretty much with the Fauci hearings this week and.
2: It became that way for me years ago. I'm in a constant state of I hate everybody. And actually, I'm happier for it.
1: Yes, well, good. Yeah, you know? It's like your armor.
2: Yeah.
1: It's like Mitch McConnell's shell.
2: Yeah.
1: Yeah. This is your armor. This is how you survive in the world.
2: Everybody.
1: Listen, you survived your childhood bully, Roman Gomez, mm-hmm. and this is how you survive adult bullies. Good for you.
2: Yeah.
1: Coping mechanisms.
2: Yeah, just become a complete sociopath and everything's good.
1: Okay. All right. And Bowie says, hey, Steph, repeat after me. Blanche, it's time to go. knew that was going to come in handy. All of my training, all of my... Do you have Masterpiece Theater music? I think it's in there. But, my body of work, which includes the Edinburgh Theatre Festival in Edinburgh, Scotland in 1980, something.
2: It's not in... No. You keep pointing them to things that are not in there.
1: It's part of the hazing process we always do with new board ops. I'm kidding, Sam. Anyway, yes, I was as many of you recall, I was the nurse in Streetcar Named Desire.
2: Yes,
1: and that was my only line. I had a very long dramatic walk in the spotlight. So that was, that's still acting, right, Jody? Walking.
2: Didn't you run the spotlight, too? There?
1: Yeah, look at Carol Burnett's walk as Mrs. Wiggins, right? I mean, walks can be...
2: Or down the stairs with the curtain rod.
1: Yes.

0: can be, yes, dramatic tour de forces or comedic tour de forces. They're still talking. They're still buzzing Edinburgh about my nurse walk in Streetcar Named Desire before I said, Blanche, it's time to go. Okay.
1: Brilliant.
0: So,
1: absolutely
0: thank you.
1: Brilliant.
0: Oh, thank you. Thank you. You see, you're much happier and nicer now that you've admitted you're a sociopath.
1: Well, I've been a sociopath for years now.
0: Well, good for you.
1: I think, actually, COVID turned me into one.
0: Yeah, it turned us all into one. Yeah. Oh, my God. I know. I'm telling you, these COVID flashbacks. Oh, Sam, did you find that? Yeah, I'm having... at least we had a lot of great parody songs, right? Now everybody...

0: Thank you, Rocky Mountain Mike. Playing the hits. We have like 11 billion COVID bits, don't we?
1: What else did we have to do?
0: Nothing.
1: Okay.
0: People don't remember. We didn't remember. We all got COVID. We didn't even get to do the show together. I was up on the third floor. You were home. Right?
1: Well,
0: yes, Jody.
2: You were upstairs. Travis was.
0: Yes. Yes. We couldn't even be together.
1: We all were home. Sean was here.
0: Yeah.
1: He was the hero of the entire.
0: Yes,
1: thing.
0: He really was. He was our COVID superhero. He was our Dr. Fauci.
1: Yes, he
0: Sean
1: was.
0: Sean Comiskey was.
1: Yes, he was.
0: Oh dear God. All right. Anyway, but that is the good news. It looks like. What do you call it? Todd Blanche could be cooked because, you know, Trump's so loyal. But anyway, he might pull his nomination. But then wait until, right, Tillis and Cornyn are gone. So that means that's how badly he wants to pay these cot beaters and how badly he needs lifetime immunity from the IRS.
1: But we don't know how the makeup of the Senate is going to change after November.
0: Right.
1: So he's really taking a risk here by doing this.
0: Can't you get, you obviously are dying to chime in. Can't you get a long extension cord and just, can't we put that on rollers?
1: No, there's no cord. It's a Bluetooth. Sorry.
0: I actually like it. It's like Mystery Science Theater.
1: No, it's just like Waldorf and Statler over there.
0: Just you. She can't help herself. This is the longest time she hasn't been on air somewhere.
1: Right.
0: She's on every podcast in the entire universe. So it's just, okay. All right, Jody. Good to hear from you. Okay, where was I? Oh, so anyway, and also, all hail Katie Fang, queen of everything. So we got to ask, I can't wait to talk to Glenn, because so the judge now has the unredacted Epstein files, so he's reviewing it to see if the redactions were proper, which I'm sure they weren't. So God bless her. What a complete and total rock star. So lots to talk to. I love this. Max Miller noted... I swear to God this week, Chris, after Bernie Moreno, really, you're swearing, you're using all your swear words and anger on Dr. Fauci, a hero who saved millions of lives.
1: Right.
0: You got nothing to say about the guy who allegedly beat up your daughter, threw hot water on her, and broke your granddaughter's 2-year-old collarbone? Oh, my God. Anyway, but so they filed for a restraining order because he tried to attack her lawyer in court this week. Oh, my God. His own lawyer said he can't control himself. And I don't know. We'll ask why he's not in prison, A. And B, I just saw the polling. He's, of course, ahead in his race in Ohio. He does not belong in Congress. He belongs in prison. Oh, my God. Anyway, so a lot going on the legal front.
1: Do you know what they do to soft, bald, overweight Republicans in prison?
0: That's in there, too, somewhere in my box. Thank you. That was Chris channeling Meryl Streep.
1: Bald, I think it's called Bald Republicans.
0: Yeah, there you go. Yeah. See, you know what the key word is.
1: Well, right now, just to let you know what's going on with...
3: Soft, bald, overweight Republicans in prison?
0: Yes.
1: I can't see. I'm having an ocular migraine, and so I can't
0: see.
1: Yeah, so I can't see any.
0: Oh, so you hate people even more than
1: usual. Well, I mean, no.
0: I'm going to tread very lightly today.
1: I'm trying to read things on my computer, and I'm like, I can't.
0: Advil, so
1: it goes away, and it doesn't hurt. It's not like a migraine. It's just like you get like these blocks in front of your.
0: Would you like to shoot me with a dart gun? Would that make you feel better?
1: No.
0: Years of aggression, you can get out.
1: No,
0: I bet the headache would.
1: No, it's not a headache. It's an ocular migraine.
0: Oh,
1: you see like
0: that sounds horrible.
1: These flashing lights in front of your eyes, and
0: horrible.
1: So like you can't see really.
0: Oh my God, that sounds horrible.
1: It's not horrible. It's just annoying.
0: All right. So we have a lot to get to. We have, of course, Glenn Kirshner, John Fugelsang, and Fridays with Frangela. So, you know, we and stuff.
1: Right.
0: Now, 18 minutes after the hour, this portion of the show brought to you by Home Title Lock. Oh, thank God you can't see to steal my title today.
1: Yeah, I can't sign anything.
0: You're gonna take a day off from thieving. If you're a homeowner, seriously, this ain't no joke. 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
1: Uh-huh.
0: I just found out the last thing they sent, it's a phony. 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
1: Yeah, that's me every day.
0: Diamonds and frills.
1: By the way, I'm sorry, I have my microphone on because I just started doing radio yesterday. So you heard me call an audible. I said, Chris, cut one. So now we've blown the total illusion that we just come in here and wing it every morning.
2: You brought pickles into this room, didn't you?
1: Yes, I certainly did.
2: Wow.
1: Is that helping your ocular migraine?
2: That is strong.
1: I love pickles. Do you mind?
2: I can tell.
1: Wow. Okay. My hero, Lawrence O'Donnell, here he is.
3: All of us owe our gratitude to Anthony Fauci, and many of us may owe our lives to Anthony Fauci. And Anthony Fauci owes nothing to Republicans in the United States Senate. Sometimes news stories come down to a very simple right and wrong, and this is one of them. Anthony Fauci is right, and every one of those Republican senators is very, very wrong.
1: And also disgraceful, by the way. Mm-hmm. And we'll talk to Glenn about why it obviously was profoundly wise for him to take the fifth, even though, and it's profoundly wise of Biden to have pardoned him when you see this ridiculous rewriting of history and vindictive, prosecution again. A lot of people, man, it's triggered a lot of people. COVID, I tell you. We had to relive all that, right? Garvey said, COVID days, I remember a Trumper who said she would never wear a diaper on her face, and she didn't. She never will. She's deceased. I mean, all the medical workers that chimed in, can you imagine how triggering this is for them? Unbelievable. Holly said, if you're still mad at Fauci because your gym had to close for 2 months 6 years ago due to a virus that killed a million people in the U.S., you're a massive loser. There we go. Yes, it's triggered all the horse pace losers again. This one, again, just one of many. As a U.S. ICU doc and intensivist, COVID was a dark age for medicine. Every ICU was full. Every day brought endless code blues and more death certificates than I usually signed in a month. Frontline workers quarantined in garages, unable to eat dinner with their family. The vaccine finally turned the tide and chest x-rays began clearing up. This progress happened thanks to Dr. Fauci's leadership. I stand with Dr. Fauci. Just social media is just full of, obviously medical workers saying similar stories and thanking him. I don't know if you remember, Chris, when we did the COVID, the virtual Sexy Liberal tour, because we had to cancel the entire tour.
2: Yeah.
1: But John Fugelsang did a film that should get every award out there if there were such a thing as for virtual whatever, but he did a film of New York at that time and the freezer trucks and the more it was just haunting in the empty streets. One more, says, after COVID, we collectively blew past all this deep trauma and horror alarmingly quickly, and I figured we'd circle back to it again at some point, but I didn't anticipate it happening because we were also circling back to blame Dr. Fauci for, quote, checks notes, saving millions of lives. Oh, God. I just looked down to see a Rand Paul soundbite. Must I endure him again? Jody, what's that Bob Seska bit about his the Rand Paul hair pieces that Bob sells on his? What is that toupee called? Oh, a bag of tangled electrical cords.
4: That's it.
1: Yeah. Okay.
5: You know, I was disappointed as well. I had hoped he would testify. I hoped there would be some sort of apology or explanation. There is a big question that still looms out there.
1: Uh-huh.
5: Is it a good idea to take an animal virus and mutate it into a human virus? Is it a good idea to take an animal virus and make it more infectious in humans?
1: Shut up, mall optometrist. Rusty melon baller, eyeball surgeon. Relitigating this stuff. I thought having to talk about 2020 again. Oh, by the way, in the Glenn stack. Because this is what we needed. Trump to SCOTUS, revive my lawsuit against Hillary. We're going back to. Because you know what the crazy thing is she said perhaps Russia was involved in 2016. Isn't that nuts?
2: Mm-hmm.
1: But yeah, the Trump campaign colluded with Russia, mm-hmm. which is carried a foreign advice. True. Check Mueller report. Check Republican-led Senate intelligence report. Just okay. We're going to talk about. Are we going back to what about our emails?
2: We are. Yep.
1: Oh, let me explain what happened with the pickles. Can I? Because
2: yeah,
1: I feel some responsibility to everybody in the room. I love dill. These are dill pickle slices.
2: Uh-huh.
1: However, it's very difficult to get the top off. You've got to get the one little... I don't want to hurt my gel nails, you know what I'm saying? And so I couldn't get it off, and I dropped the thing, and it broke. And there was pickle juice all over the kitchen. And then I ended up having to cut open the thing and rip it apart with my hands like a bear cub. And that's how I got the pickles out. That's a whole disaster. Go up there and take a look.
2: No!
1: Okay. It's like a pickle-related Gallagher concert. Okay, Glenn Kirshner next.
4: Hey parents, finding it hard to communicate with kids in today's world of ever-changing slang?
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20: Well, before I left my campsite, I was putting out my fire, and out of nowhere, Smokey Bear showed up and hugged me?
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19: Oh, yeah. 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
20: I just got a bear hug from Smokey Bear. 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
19: All right, I'm gonna let you go now. 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

0: If we're going to talk about children being raped, okay, then we need to hold this pedophile president, Donald Trump, accountable, and all those that have been implicated by the Epstein files that the Department of Justice is still not leaking. They've sent AIPAC after Thomas Massie for having the temerity to hold accountable the pedophiles that are in control of our government.
1: Thank you. We appreciate your time very much.
2: Yeah, I bet they do. Wow, that was a Florida congressional candidate getting the bums rush on Fox, which they usually reserve for me.
3: Yeah.
2: Fox or CNN whenever I make the unfortunate point that he's an adjudicated rapist. What's his name? That is Oliver Larkin. Yeah, Florida congressional.
3: Yes, vote for Oliver Larkin.
2: Getting the bums rush on Fox News. Uh-huh. Okay, I can't wait to talk. I got to talk to this guy.
4: Thank God.
5: Former U.S. Attorney Glenn Kirshner is here.
6: Get me Glenn Kirshner.
5: Former 30-year federal prosecutor Glenn Kirshner.
7: I can listen to him talk all day.
5: He has answered the call for his country once again.
7: We got that Glenn Kirshner now, and I feel okay.
2: Oh, hi. Good morning, Glenn Kirshner.
8: Good morning, Steph.
2: So we start, as we do, with all hail Katie Fang, but wow. So the DOJ confirmed it has turned over unredacted Epstein-related records directly to a federal judge for private review. So they're being reviewed in camera, meeting privately by the judge rather than being placed on the public docket. It will allow the judge to examine what the government has concealed and determine whether DOJ's explanation for the redactions hold up. Take us through that process legally, because I'm sure you and I and a lot of us suspect the redactions do not hold up. But go ahead.
8: Yeah, and let me start with a moment of darkness. Let's hope Todd Blanche didn't alter any of these documents before he gave them to Emmett Sullivan, because I put nothing past Todd. But here's the thing. Finally, we've got a judge who has at least some of the unredacted Epstein documents in his hands for private review in chambers, ex parte. And, you know, God help these people if he finds something in there that contradicts what Todd Blanche and the Department of Justice have been peddling to the American people and to Katie Fang when she brought this lawsuit. Hooray for Katie Fang. She gets the hallelujah chorus here. I don't know why corporate media didn't bother bringing this lawsuit. It took a fearless independent journalist like Katie Fang to take this monumental task on. Good for her.
2: That's so, when I had her on the show. That's what I said. Why? How does this fall to you? But God bless you. Right? Yeah.
8: So, and here's the thing. Don't sleep on Judge Emmett Sullivan. I appeared before him when I was a federal prosecutor. The one thing he does not tolerate, it is government lawyers, and he was hardest on us, on prosecutors. If government lawyers play games, they fudge the facts, they fail in their obligation of candor to the court, he's going to take them to task. So, listen, now we have to wait and see what we hear from Judge Sullivan about what he sees in the batch of unredacted Epstein files that he now has in his hands.
2: So, obviously, you know the headlines this morning. Trump threatens to pull Blanche's nomination and put him back after Cornyn and Tillis are out of office. Man, he really wants this cop-beater slush fund and, you know, lifetime immunity for him and his crooked family from the IRS, right?
8: And I fully support Donald Trump pulling that nomination and putting it back in front of the Senate when the Senate is in control of the Democrats.
2: Yeah.
8: How about that?
2: Yeah.
8: That is a possibility.
2: I'm not
8: saying it's a likelihood, and it's certainly not a lock. Yeah. But you go ahead, sport. You just go ahead and pull that now and hope that the political landscape is going to get better for after the midterms. That's a miscalculation.
3: He's taking a big chance.
2: Yeah,
3: doing
2: that's
3: this.
2: A great point. No, that's a great point. God bless him. I saved Tara Dublin, our friend, said, I sure hope Todd Blanche is enjoying being flattened by that bus Trump just drove over him. You can warn all of the traitorous Trump simps that he's got no loyalty to anyone but himself, but I guess they'd just rather find out for themselves. Blanche should run to that federal court with all the unredacted Epstein files ASAP. I mean, this is assuming that, you know, anybody has an honest bone in their body that has done everything he's done for Trump, right?
8: Yeah, loyalty is a one-way street. And, you know, when people say, well, he's going to pardon everybody anyway, so Blanche and company can commit all the crimes they want, I'm not so sure, Steph. Do we really think all of a sudden loyalty is going to become a thing for Donald Trump and he's literally going to pardon everybody else who is committing crimes? at his direction and for his benefit, I wouldn't bet on that.
2: Yeah. So, obviously, you know, you would put a spotlight again on how important these midterms are, but the Senate voted unanimously to block a possible pardon for Ghislaine Maxwell. This whole confirmation of Blanche is swirling around. So this was Senator Jackie Rosen's. She said, while there's a number of reasons why the members of the committee should oppose Todd Blanche's nomination, his complete and total mishandling of the Jeffrey Epstein and Ghislaine Maxwell case is obviously right up there. She said there was a serious discussion at the White House to pardon or reduce the sentence of Maxwell in order to get her to say nice things about Donald Trump, Senator Rosen said. I mean, obviously. So she gets moved to a cushy prison. And, you know, again, those of us that go, would he really pardon a child rapist? Yeah, of course he would. Right? I mean, yeah. does this hold any power? The problem is, you know, this is like when I keep saying, how come everyone gets to lie to Congress now? What can we do about it legally?
8: Okay, so this is a non-binding resolution, but that's not really the important part. The important part is the Senate just unanimously told Donald Trump, no, don't do something, anything.
2: Yeah.
8: And when they unanimously go against Donald Trump, or when a handful of them say, you know, we're not going to confirm your dirty nominee for attorney general, that's an indication that Donald Trump's political power is weakening, and it is weakening. Look at his poll numbers. They're in the basement. So and this is not born of Senate Republicans, you know, sprouting a spine. I always think of them as those, you know, two men that are like bending over and flailing around in the parking lot of used car dealerships. That is that visual. Yeah. That is the Senate Republicans. But when they're saying no, all of a sudden, when they were unwilling to say no before, that's important. And it's a data point that Donald Trump is weakening.
2: So speaking of saying no to Trump, which this packed Supreme Court rarely does, I swear to God, with Fauci this week and just having to you know, relive things. This headline, Trump to SCOTUS, revive my lawsuit against Hillary. I'm like, oh, my God. He wants to add another one of his personal cases to the Supreme Court's docket, his bid to revive a lawsuit against Hillary Clinton and others stemming from his complaint that ahead of the 2016 election, she conspired to, quote, weave a false narrative that his campaign colluded with Russia. Well, that would be a strong case if he, in fact, did not collude with Russia, which he did. A conservative appeals court upheld a ruling that rejected his suit and imposed nearly $1 million in sanctions against him and Alina Haba.
3: I bless you.
2: Thank you. The appellate panel noted many of Trump and Haba.
3: Bless you.
2: Thank you. Legal arguments were indeed frivolous. Trump wants the justices to reverse that ruling. Yeah, he said so in a filing. So Justice Thomas, of course, gave him the extension because, of course, he did. So he has till September 9th. But can you talk about this latest ridiculous?
8: Yeah, and in sort of lesser reported news along those same lines, I hear that Trump is going to ask the Supreme Court to reopen Trump University and join the faculty. Because why not, right? He only had to pay $25 million to get out of that massive fraud that was Trump University. This is just, I mean, the thin skin that Donald Trump has, he's forever reviving these old grievances and losses. But Steph, let's celebrate it, because it's a sign of desperation and unraveling, both politically and cognitively. So let's celebrate this.
2: Well, this week was relitigating COVID to try to blame Dr. Fauci. Can you talk for a minute about why Biden was very wise to pardon him, and he was very wise to take the fifth when you watch ridiculousness?
8: A couple of things. I hate that a president, a law-abiding president like Joe Biden, feels compelled to pardon the innocent, because that's not really the way the pardon is supposed to work. But he did it so they would have a legal shield against vindictive prosecutions.
2: Yeah.
8: But Rand Paul, who, as Dr. Fauci said in his opening statement, said he will not be satisfied until Dr. Fauci is behind bars, is determined to gin up some bogus, you know, allegation of a crime by Fauci. So what they did was they set a perjury trap. And no matter what Fauci said, it could have been true, it could have been not true, it would have been true, obviously. They're going to say, oh, you lied. And just like we're going after, we went after Comey for allegedly lying to Congress. We went after, I mean, Cassidy Hutchinson, for goodness. They went after Jack. They're going after Jack Smith. They're going after John Brennan. they would have done the same thing to Fauci. And he said, you know what? I'm not going to play your game, and I'm not going to play it by your rules. I'm going to plead the fifth, even though I did nothing wrong, because I have a reasonable fear that my statements could be used against me. And that is the Supreme Court standard.
2: Yeah. Let's turn to this Representative Max Miller nastiness. So the two headlines this morning, GOP Representative Max Miller drops case after judge believes ex-wife, and then Max Miller hit with restraining order today by his ex-wife. Lawyers for Bernie Moreno's daughter have filed a restraining order against her ex-husband, Representative Max Miller. He's been accused of domestic abuse. You have to tell me how extraordinary this is. He made physical contact with her attorney and harassed and threatened them. Miller's own attorney apparently admitted Tuesday in court that Miller, quote, just can't control himself. First of all, why is he not in prison? I mean, these allegations are really disgusting. They threw boiling water on his wife.
8: I can only assume that Max Miller will soon be named the head of the domestic violence task force in the Trump administration.
2: And the fact that Bernie Moreno saved all his vitriol for Dr. Fauci, when you're like, he hasn't said a peep about this, about his colleague, you know, apparently beating his wife and grandchild to within an inch of their lives, allegedly. Blah, blah, blah. I was going to go back over there. So he filed a case against her, right, to try to, you know, to both sides do it, right? Mm-hmm. His domestic violence case against his ex-wife, daughter of Bernie Randall, was formally dismissed this week after a judge concluded the lawmaker had not actually been harmed or made to fear for his safety, blah, blah, blah. Miller said during a court hearing he had doorbell camera footage proving his story only for his team to inform his ex-wife lawyers that wasn't the case. Miller insisted he made an honest mistake because his girlfriend was at the home throughout the day, and he was confused about the exact timing. Miller has been incensed by negative media stories that emerged from his custody battle. Oh, my God. This is the saddest part of where we are today. According to a political poll released today, a large majority of MAGA doesn't care about domestic abuse allegations. He's ahead in his race in Ohio. And he apparently has an alleged history of violence, which has been run-ins with the law and explosive temper on and on. Just give us your thoughts about what happened this week with this.
8: I mean, listen, he is now kind of a heartland member of today's Republican Party. And I don't say this as a joke entirely. You know, why don't we believe he's going to become part of Trump's cabinet in the event he loses his race? I mean, this is, you know, these are the kind of people that are attractive to the Trump the Trump folks. I mean, you know, Stephen Miller is one of the biggest, you know, Trump advisors. And look at where that's gotten us. I'm not saying he's a domestic abuser, but I am saying he doesn't care about the constitutional or legal rights of documented citizens, undocumented citizens, or the American citizens who ICE is killing. So, you know, this defines today's Republican Party.
2: So, Glenn, one of the, you know, big stories, Democrats in disarray this week, the DNC, you know, and money. But can I just say, here's the difference, again, with both sides do it. We don't break the law and are massively corrupt like Trump is. The boss wants this money. Trump has repeatedly been demanding that company and donors pay up. That's why they have a lot of money, because Trump is a mob boss who blatantly threatens or basically, not too subtly, tells companies you better donate all of this money to his PACs and to, you know, whatever, because they have business before the government. It's the definition of corruption.
8: Everything is a shakedown. Everything is a shakedown. Everything he does, there is no more compelling example of that as when he told law firms, you displease me for some reason, so you can't even walk into federal court buildings unless you pay the piper and, you know, pony up millions and millions of dollars to me in free legal services. That is a shakedown. That would make John Gotti blush.
2: I can't believe they're using Sammy the Bull as a witness in the seashell case. Oh, my God. A related story, public on the hook for millions over suits against Trump. This is just endless. The U.S. government is on the hook for potentially millions of dollars in legal bills demanded by successful challengers, some of Trump administration's most controversial executive actions and policies. It is endless what this administration is going to cost us at the end of the day, isn't it?
8: It is endless. All of this is at our expense. It's on the taxpayers' dime. Everything that Donald Trump does that is unlawful or unconstitutional, when it moves into court, we're footing the bill. for the Department of Justice trying to defend the defenseless.
2: Two more real quick. First of all, reflecting pool prosecution.
8: Oh, ooh, I love this one. I love this story.
2: Go ahead.
8: I love it because the only witness, according to the reporting that they presented to the grand jury, on how much damage this Olympic canoeist, 67-year-old David Hearn, may have done when he touched the peeling pool liner, the expert couldn't assess it as a penny's worth of damage. And that is an element of the crime. It has to be more than $1,000. So even in the grand jury, it looks like they went down in flames. But Steph, they did something in Lindsay Halligan-esque fashion. They did something in that grand jury. And the you-know-what is about to hit the fan in that case.
2: Well, wow. One of your posts gave me, it uplifted my heart. You talked about Ty Cobb, who was special counsel to the White House during the Mueller probe. Ty unflinchingly argues that Congress has a responsibility to impeach, convict, and remove Trump from the presidency. I really hope you're right, that the worm is turning.
3: That's in a video. Glenn interviewed Ty Cobb.
2: Yeah. No, we link to everything Glenn does. But can I just say this is Chris and Mai's favorite, which is...
3: Oh.
2: I kind of love the things I get to ask you about. This is our kicker legal story.
3: Uh-huh.
2: FBI Director Kash Patel's lawsuit against a man who called him a googly-eyed Kremlin bitch. And blatantly incompetent chud was thrown out by a federal... judge Tuesday. Patel first sued Stewartson back in June 2023 over tweets calling him a blatantly incompetent chud who had attempted to overthrow the government, was guilty of sedition, part of a premeditated plot to incite January 6th insurrection. Your thoughts on the aforementioned googly-eyed Kremlin bitch, sir?
8: To have to quote God on this one. And by God, I mean the person who has that handle on Substack and elsewhere on social media. And I think God actually has a podcast.
3: Yeah.
8: And so what he said is based on this case being thrown out, and I hate to call people names, but I'm going to stoop here. Kash Patel is now an adjudicated googly-eyed chud.
2: Kremlin
8: and
2: bitch.
8: I thought that was well put by.
2: We love you, Glenn Kirshner. We gotta go.
8: love you.
2: SexyLiberal.com. Get it. Mark Hamill,
3: Glenn
2: Kirshner on panel October 24th in L.A. and other superstars to be named in a moment. 51 minutes after the hour. This portion of the show brought to you by Bristle Beauty.
3: Oh.
2: I love my new brush. Uh-huh. Oh, my God. The regular brush. You know, you try to claw out the hair stuck in there. And gunk and the oil.
3: Gel. The gross stuff.
2: Exactly.
3: Yeah.
2: Exactly. My point is, this is your forever brush, right? 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
3: That's right.
2: 57 minutes after the hour. Yes, my first radio name was Googly-Eyed Kremlin Bitch. I'd forgotten that until we spoke to Glenn.
3: And mine was, what was the Chud one?
2: Something Chud. I don't remember.
3: I'm more of a chud than you
2: yes,
3: are.
2: Yes, exactly. Thank you. Uh-huh. Okay. Tilson reminds us, Trump got the COVID vaccine in like 12 booster shots. Never forget that, you stupid MAGA Neanderthals. Dear God. This was a particularly irritating week, and I'm having a bad
3: life.
2: Yes. Mm-hmm. So this did not help. But you know what will? My personal comedy, Jesus, John Fugelsang, and then Fridays with Frangela.

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5: NBC News Radio, I'm Jim Forbes. The Senate has scheduled a hearing to reconsider the nomination of Todd Blanche to be U.S. Attorney General. The Senate Judiciary Committee posted on its website Friday night that an executive business meeting has been scheduled for Tuesday to reconsider the stalled nomination. Donald Trump's former personal attorney has been serving as acting attorney general, and the president has been pushing the Senate to make his job permanent. Passports featuring President Trump's face will now be offered by the State Department at application events across the country. The passport shows Trump leaning over the Resolute desk and is being offered as a limited edition to commemorate America's 250th anniversary. The State Department started issuing the passports in early July to people who applied in person at the Washington, D.C. Passport Agency. This week, the agency announced they are making an additional 250,000 passports in response to an overwhelming demand. The state of Delaware tops the list for tipping. Mark Mayfield has a story.
6: The restaurant app Toast analyzed transactions from their 171,000 locations to find the best and worst states when it comes to the tips that customers leave at full-service and quick-service restaurants. In the first quarter of this year, the average tip in the first state was slightly more than 22% overall, the highest in the nation. West Virginia came in second with an average of 21%, and New Hampshire came in third at just over 20%. California, dead last, with a combined tipping average of 17.3%. I'm Mark Mayfield.
5: And the NYPD is now using drones for shark patrols along city beaches. The drones will help New York police spot sharks and give lifeguards a heads up before they get too close to swimmers. There were 16 sightings off Rockaway Beach between July 1st and July 4th. I'm Jim Forbes. Scandal-plagued former New York Congressman George Santos will write a check to settle a self-betting scandal. Andrew Whitman explains.
7: Santos will pay $35,000 to the Commodity Futures Trading Commission. That covers the $17,500 he made on Kalshi and a fine in the same amount. Santos did not admit to the allegations that he placed bets on whether he would attend the State of the Union address in February while posting on social media about whether he might be there. Santos was expelled from Congress in 2023 for stealing from contributors, lying to constituents, and more. In New York, I'm Andrew Whitman.
5: Temperature records across the western U.S. could fall as an extreme heat bakes millions from Arizona to Montana. Southwest cities like Phoenix and Palm Springs could get close to 120 degrees on Saturday and Sunday, and Death Valley could hit 126. The extreme heat risk could affect up to 40 million people across the western states and into the plains of North Dakota, as temperatures are expected to be up to 20 degrees above normal for this time of the year. FIFA is dropping its plan to sell stakes in the World Cup to private investment. Scott Carr has this story.
8: FIFA President Gianni Infantino's plan to raise $20 billion by selling stakes to outside investors sparked a massive backlash, including a vote by the European soccer's governing body to boycott all FIFA events, including the World Cup. On Friday, Infantino confirmed a deal with a group led by Joshua Kushner, the brother of President Trump's son-in-law Jared Kushner, is dead. I'm Scott Carr.
5: And Tony Romo is on leave at CBS Sports after his DUI arrest in Wisconsin. The company announced on Friday that its star NFL analyst and former Dallas Cowboys quarterback was, quote, on leave until further notice. I'm Jim Forbes.
9: 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For your Saturday, we'll start off mostly cloudy but clear up to become sunny, giving us a high near 73 and southern winds between 10 and 14 miles per hour. Overnight, partly cloudy with a low around 57. For tomorrow, looks like we'll have a partly sunny day ahead of us, bringing us a high near 71 and a low around 55. And finally for Monday, sunny skies throughout the day, high near 75.
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0: Now, if Rand Paul released Fauci's diaries, they must reveal something incriminating. So, let's hear what Dr. Anthony Fauci was trying to keep secret.
1: Fauci writing, "It is not hyperbole to say that today I am the most famous and talked about person in the country, and one of the most recognizable."
0: Yeah, not really a secret. Come on, I'm looking for... It's not just embarrassing gossip.
2: In another diary entry, Tony is writing about an Instagram post with supermodel Tyra Banks, and Tony Fauci wrote, quote, "One person said that Tyra was very sexy, but that I was even more sexy than she was."
0: Oh, come on. Are we supposed to be surprised that Fauci wrote about being called sexier than Tyra Banks? If someone called me sexier than Tyra Banks, I'd write that in my diary.
3: Thank you. You know what?
0: I'd write about being called sexier than Carlton Banks. I might even write about being compared favorably to a Bank of America. I have very low self-esteem.
4: Thank you, Jordan. That's to my point. You know, he was overwhelmed with his own celebrity. So what? He's human. Mm-hmm. We all had a crush on Dr. Fauci because we were all having our... How many nervous breakdowns were we in?
5: 19.
4: I think it was at least we were...
6: And then I see the disinfectant. Is there a way we can do something like that? Injection.
7: Well, you're the kind of person who's so uncertain about virus affairs.
6: Very powerful light.
7: While you breathe the crowd, you're yelling much too loud about the test.

0: We were only up to 19. Thank you, Rocky Mountain Mike. Uh-huh. Oh, my God. And by the way, he didn't say, I'm sexier. He said someone said, like, he was amused by that.
1: Right.
0: But, you know, obviously, I'm sorry, Chris, I'm obsessed with this story because I keep saying this is not about politics anymore, what's going on in America. It is the existential moral crisis of our time. And it is summed up by the odious Stephen and Katie Miller.
1: Uh-huh.
0: They've insisted Fauci should be jailed for his handling of the COVID pandemic, but the pair were quick to rely on his advice as fear of the sometimes fatal virus swept the nation. He had a close relationship with the Millers as the pandemic unfolded, his diary shows, soothing a nervous Katie after she tested positive for COVID while pregnant. I'm calling Katie frequently to check on her a couple of times a day. She's very anxious. And he was a little busy at the time.
1: Right.
0: She's anxious about getting very ill since she is 10 weeks pregnant. Tonight she had an anxiety reaction. I calmed her over the phone. The diaries reveal the pair called Fauci often during the pandemic, including when Stephen Miller tested positive for COVID a few months later. He said he spoke with Katie Miller multiple times, including at a Houston airport after she landed. He said Fauci wrote, am on the phone frequently with Katie and Stephen. And so she has to, like, mean girl, even yesterday. Mm-hmm. She said, he was not my doctor. He was not my friend. He was a work colleague who called me for work purposes. No, sounds like you called him, right? They have to lie about everything.
2: Work? What did she do for work?
0: Right. And in the course of the phone call, you'd discuss other things. What a liar. What a complete liar.
1: She was,
0: calls were a ruse, she intimated, saying that she intentionally let Fauci think she was friendly so he didn't leak against me or my husband. I understood who he was.
1: C-wordy.
0: I understood how to manage someone like him. Oh,
1: that is C-wordy.
0: Oh, so C-wordy. I mean, really. We will see her next every Tuesday.
1: Yeah.
0: Wow. I'm sorry. What were you going to say?
1: No, she called him a work colleague? What job does she have?
0: She wasn't in the, was she in
1: no,
0: the
1: No, she's never been in the administration.
0: Okay. Robin says, my favorite genre of threads right now is the medical professionals who risk their lives for us all and are currently standing up for Fauci's science and the truth. Yeah, God bless them. Remember when we banged pots and pans and thanked all the frontline workers and
1: We banged pots and pans because we had nothing better to do.
0: Yeah, we were bored.
1: Yeah.
0: Time to make noise.
1: Yeah.
0: It's the highlight of my day. Bang, bang, bang. Clang, clang, clang goes my frying pan.
1: Yeah.
0: Okay, this one. I was a hospice admission nurse during early COVID. Do you know what that means? I got to tell families how the hospital nurses and doctors would remove the breathing tube from their loved one and how medications would be given to ensure their loved one would not suffer. I did this for months. Not all of those people were old. Not all of those people had been sick before. Not all of those people had to die. So a giant f*** you to anyone who thinks Fauci is anything but a hero. Not to mention that they had to suffocate to death alone. You couldn't even be with your family. Brandy said, I worked in a skilled nursing home all through COVID lockdowns of 2020 and 2021. I got COVID as a result. I watched two of my favorite residents die a week before our vaccines. I listened to an old man married over 60 years cry about his wife's death and how the funeral home weren't going to let him in her room to see her after she died of COVID, and they sprayed bleach in her eyes. Every single person who says this wasn't real. It's so weird. I'm watching a series now, Chris, that is covering that time period of the COVID and then the George Floyd, all of that stuff. And I thought, we really can be re-traumatized, right, by everything that happened.
1: I don't like talking about it now because it's bringing up everything.
0: Well, nor did you like having to get a Ron Johnson soundbite, did you? No.
3: Fauci, fear-mongering, scaremongering, just like he did with AIDS. Do you remember that? You know, AIDS could be household transmission. No. That's not it. Yeah. But he did that same way because he wanted to get a vaccine. He's a vaccinologist.
0: Yeah, we remember the AIDS crisis.
1: He never said that AIDS would be a household transmission. What the F is Ron Johnson talking about?
0: You ask anybody. He did more on the AIDS front than any other single human.
1: Yeah, that gets personal for me. Yeah. Ron Johnson needs to stay in his effing lane.
0: Yeah, yeah, yeah. Well, I always mention I lost my high school boyfriend to AIDS, so it's personal.
1: I lost more than one person.
0: Yeah, it's personal to a lot of us. So, you know, I mean, not just they're lying about something that happened a few years ago, but something that happened. We've all been alive. We were alive for the AIDS crisis.

0: we were alive. This was only 20, when was this? 6 years ago, COVID. Oh, my God. Really? Oh, we had to get a second one? Okay, fine.
1: We've uncovered this. Legacy news media, not one news outlet has covered this as news. I've been interviewed on shows like this, but not a newspaper or a major broadcast station has covered our bombshell report, the greatest government scandal of my lifetime. They've not covered it as news. So it starts with acknowledging the fact that these injections cause death, they cause injury, so that these people can be treated.
0: See, here's the thing with vaccine, anti-vax idiocy, Chris, is this why it's not just COVID now. We're talking measles, God forbid, polio, all of this stuff that is back because of these idiots.
2: All of us in danger.
0: So it's not just relitigating COVID.
2: And it doesn't just put these, you know, denying idiots in danger. It puts all of us in danger. That's where it starts to affect me, and that's where you're going to hear from me.
0: By the way, with StephanieMiller.com is, as you know, a wonderland of things, but I would go back and buy we have a variety of Just Hurry Up and Die shirts, and also Let's Go Darwin.
2: You know,
0: and also the Just Die Already, that can be repurposed for, you know, whatever you want it to mean.
2: I'd be fine if all this, you know, vaccine denial killed just them, but it doesn't. Yeah. It kills everybody.
0: Yep. Smith said, remember when so many healthcare professionals having to shower in their garages with a hose before they could enter their homes to see their families? True heroes. Noted a fisting aficionado, Josh Hawley.
3: He needs to be held in contempt because he came, you saw what he did, 111 times. He took the fifth. This guy has got to be the biggest scam artist ever. I mean, the biggest scammer of COVID, the biggest scammer in American history. He got rich, Jesse, during COVID while everybody else was sitting at home or sick. Fauci was getting rich. $1 million that guy got in cash prize money for himself during COVID, using his employees, using the federal government. This guy needs to be held in contempt. I hope DOJ will prosecute him.
0: Dear Jesus. Okay, someone posted a picture of Josh Hawley in a mask. Hey, Missouri, this is your Senator Josh Hawley after his Oscar-worthy performing yesterday. Let me remind you, he also wore a mask. These people are all completely full of and they know it.
4: Although his fist was not up.
0: No.
4: In that photo.
0: No, he was not fisting anybody in that particular photo. Chris.
2: Yes.
0: Huh? What do you always say?
2: You're making Sam blush.
0: What? He's the one, remember you held his fist up to the Josh January 6th Hawley. Terrorists. And
5: right,
0: said
5: but
0: to,
5: that's not what you said.
0: Right. That's what I meant. What does he think I meant?
2: I'm not going to correct you because it's funny.
0: Chris.
2: Yes? Hi.
0: What do you always say? Adrenochrome. It's not just for breakfast anymore.
2: You know what?
0: They're playing the hits, and this is the baby parts thing. Something. Vaccines. Babies. Something.
6: It's crazy. I don't know if you heard about the BLT sandwich. Using human fetus baby parts in the vaccine when they could have used ivermectin, but maybe they're helping the big pharma get rich.
0: Oh, please go suck a bag of horse paste.
2: But this is the sort of stuff that goes around, that has been going around for 6 years on the right. This is why it's so prevalent, and this is why so many people believe it, because nobody corrects these people.
0: It is like we're dealing with so much idiocy currently. We have to go back and revisit all the old idiocy again.
2: Well, old idiocy never went away. It was just bubbling around on right-wing media.
0: Oh,
2: and
0: God.
2: Now it's becoming mainstream again because of Fauci.
0: I need my boo-boo-foo-foo. Hi, Karen in Chicago. Hiya. Hello.
7: Hi, I am in the fetal position currently rocking in a corner. Let me just say, this is bringing a lot of stuff up. So I don't know how they think that this actually helps them when people cannot afford to fill their tanks up with gas so that they can get to their jobs, how they can make ends
0: meet. They're like,
7: remember
0: when you couldn't go anywhere? Because it's like, oh yeah, I guess that was better. Now I can't afford to go anywhere.
7: Exactly. But Steph, let me just say, okay, in the Stephanie Miller family, we lost our friend Cordell Garrett.
0: Yeah.
7: He died alone. Mm-hmm. My last Mother's Day with my mom was spent talking through a sliding glass door, and then she passed away during, 2020 because she could not get to her pulmonary therapy sessions because everything closed down. To keep healthcare workers safe, yeah, to keep, you know, the people, because we didn't know anything, right?
0: Yeah.
7: And so she had chronic COPD. She could not continue her treatment, and I am sure that that contributed,
0: yeah,
7: to the timing of her death.
0: Yeah. Karen, I remember looking through a dirty nursing home window at my 99-year-old mother, and I couldn't go in and hug her, you know? I mean, it was
7: heartbreaking. And I mean, and also we have Jen Bacon, who is a Minnesota ER nurse, and she used to go into the trenches every single day during COVID, as did every single healthcare worker. They put themselves at risk. There were people that died that, you know, were just doing their jobs, showing up. And I'll tell you, you know, you brought up John Fugelsang's film. Mm-hmm. Yeah. Listen, he needs to put that out. He needs to market that, because that is absolutely brilliant.
0: It was just
7: like
0: haunting.
7: You said, that should win some awards.
0: Yeah, it was. Mm-hmm. It was haunting. All these healthcare workers. I was baking my N95 in the oven at 185 degrees and showering in the garage to keep my family safe. These people are so ignorant. Oh, yeah, I think it's triggering a lot of us. We're going to need our ecclesiastical MOOC, John Fugelsang.
2: Yeah, he's coming up in 10 minutes.
0: A few minutes. 19 minutes after the hour, this portion of the show brought to you by Quince. Hey, my guy. I've talked about my wardrobe because that's what I started with. Mm-hmm. I got amazing wardrobe pieces at Quince, but then I found they make these beautiful 14-karat gold jewelry. They make fragrances. Mm-hmm. Hey, my God, I got a sampler of a bunch of different fragrances.
2: Oh, nice.
0: Yeah, right? So, right? Your partner can feel like they're with a different person every time because you smell something different, right? A little variety.
2: Yeah, so it's like, you know, one of those tasting samples that you get at a winery.
0: Yes.
2: Okay.
0: Yes. Okay. 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

0: Stephanie Miller.
1: Paula in Ohio, home of the awful, awful Bernie Moreno and even more awful Representative Max Miller. Good morning, Paula.
2: You forgot the home of absolutely imbecilic J.D. Vance.
3: That's true.
1: Oh, I'm sorry. Yeah. I buried the headliner. Go ahead.
2: Okay, well, anyway, I called you because yesterday when I saw that Bernie Moreno fiasco, rather than have a stroke, I emailed him and I said, what did he start with? Who do you think you are, right?
1: Yeah, right.
2: Hi, Chris. Hi, Sam. I love you both.
3: Hi, thank you.
2: Love you, Stephanie. But anyway, okay, I'll get on to it. I emailed him, and it was a long email, but I'll get to the gist of it. I said, how dare a used car salesman insult a man that has more degrees than you have brain cells?
3: Yeah.
1: Right. Good for you. Good for you. And I like and I like that. That's all our to-do list every day. Let's see. A, have a stroke.
3: Yeah.
1: Or... all right, write a letter. I'll go to write a letter.
3: Okay.
1: Go to a protest. That's your to-do list every day.
3: Sure.
1: Yeah, you're just, okay. And one of the days I'm just going to go, yeah, you know what, I'll just take them. By the way, if I mention the entire party is awful.
3: Yep.
1: So here is Representative Jim Jordan, who famously, that's some other malfeasance from Ohio. Remember the...
3: oh, the whole
1: the
3: wrestler thing?
1: Yeah. Mm-hmm. Yeah. Oh, I see. So that guy, he has quite a strong moral compass.
3: Sure.
1: This is him on accused wife beater and child beater Max Miller.
3: Yeah, with Casey Hunt.
1: Yes.
4: Do you think that Max Miller, who denies this abuse, should he resign from Congress in light of the accusations?
5: Look, this is a family matter. I know Max is a good man. I was up campaigning for him. I hope he wins re-election. He's done a good job as a member of Congress. And we should all pray for his family. These are difficult times that they're going through. We understand that. These kind of situations always are. But Max is a good member and a colleague, and hopefully he's going to win re-election.
1: Is he? Is he a good man, though, Jim? Is he? Because, again, your moral compass is a little wonky.
0: Someone who breaks his granddaughter's collarbone is a good man.
1: I am going to pray for his wife and child so that they are not abused by him again, allegedly.
0: Right.
1: Okay. Sure, I'll pray for... yeah. Oh, you mean all of them. So pray for also the domestic abuser. Wow, that's who this party has become. He's a good man? Really? Yeah, it's a family matter?
3: Right.
1: That's what we're calling beating up your wife, throwing boiling water on her, and breaking your two-year-old's collarbone? That's what we're calling a family matter.
0: They're just allegations, Stephanie.
1: I know that you're using the patrocending tone for comedic purposes.
3: Uh-huh.
1: And weirdly, it's just as irritating.
3: Okay.
1: Okay. Let's go to George in Florida. Hey, George.
6: Yes, Fauci is a good man.
1: Yep.
6: And he proved he's a good man by them releasing the diaries. What the diaries show is that even though he personally did not necessarily agree with all policies, he followed the law.
3: Yeah, yeah.
6: And the problem they have with the hearing is that they won't go ahead and look at what were the laws that he was required to follow. And so they're distracting from the laws that he was required to follow.
1: Yes, yes. His job was to give the best medical advice that he could at the time, which is exactly what he did. John Fugel saying next.

0: It's Thursday night, and you're grabbing drinks with some friends. It's Thursday night, and you're grabbing drinks with some friends. Started off with a pitcher for the table, which quickly becomes two. There's pool. And there's the photo booth.
1: All right, everybody, squeeze in. Say cheese!
0: Followed naturally by an order of wings. And another.
1: Can we get some extra ranch sauce?
0: Then there's the ceremonial nightcap.
1: So what are we doing this weekend?
0: And lastly, it's back to the car, which, if you're buzzed... could be the most expensive night of your life. 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
2: And now a weather update. 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

0: when Trump's gone, the Republican Party is going to fall apart instantly. They're going to be a complete and utter mess. They have no identity. They have no, core vision. I mean, if we're being honest, the main thing that seems to be the connecting tissue between all Republicans is sadism. It's sadism. It's wanting to hurt people who don't look like them. It's wanting to hurt every minority group. Wanting to do endless war. Wanting to gut the social safety net and make people feel pain. Like, that's the connecting tissue. And that's why we say this is not a political party. It's just not. I'm sorry. It's just not a political party.
1: Yep.
0: This is a fascist, imperialist, terrorist death cult.
1: Yeah. Get it, Kyle. I just want him to speak his mind. That's all.
2: Yeah. I wish he'd open up a little bit.
1: Yeah, I hope he's right. Lauren Holly said when he's gone and his lies aren't being told over and over, that is when the truth of the destruction he caused will be laid bare for all to see. God, I hope so. I mean, looking at polls like this, only 28% back Trump's handling of the Iran war. So a wild shift. CNN data guru says the youth vote revolt is sending Trump's polling underneath the ocean floor. I am hopeful this morning, despite being endlessly irritated with everyone, except this guy.
2: Yeah.
1: With Fugelsang. With John Fugelsang. Good morning, personal comedy Jesus. Hello.
3: Come on, how can you be down after a presidential White House correspondence dinner like we had less than a week ago, Steffi? Come on, how could you be down after anti-comedy? It was so funny, it got funny, Steffi. You know how some things can be so corrosively unfunny, like Ingmar Bergman directing the Star Wars prequels?
2: God.
3: Right? Like Werner Herzog making violent balloon animals. Like, so unfunny. I have seen Hiroshima footage that is funnier than Donald Trump's speech the other day.
1: Can I say, I think I've seen more empathy from all of us comedians than from anybody. Because as much as we hate him, you're just like, oh, part of my soul died. Like, watching someone bomb that hard. It gives me yuck yucks flashbacks. I'm like, oh.
3: It was like watching Fat Elvis in Vegas towards the end. It was like watching Sinatra in the 90s come out and like light the wrong end of the cigarette on stage. You know what I'm saying?
1: Forget the words.
3: Elvis and Sinatra had achieved greatness at one point. That's the missing step. But yeah, this thing was like, oh my God. The punchlines were going to request asylum. It was like Lars von Trier's made a Jackass movie. That's what it felt like. Man. I'm still shaking it off.
1: So here's part of why I'm hopeful. Ryan posts, the economy's a mess. We're stuck in an illegal war that's taking American lives. Data centers are pissing people off all over the country. The White House is full of corruption. There's an election in less than 100 days. What do Republicans in charge of government do? They hold a hearing to try to attack a scientist who worked to save millions of lives during an unprecedented pandemic. I mean, it's just when you think they can't get more disgraceful, that Fauci thing, what were your thoughts watching that?
3: The worst part about the Fauci thing was that the entire thing existed to be a focus group for Rand Paul to see if he can run for president. That's the only reason it happened. Rand Paul wants to run for president. He has no achievements to speak of. He has no policy goals to make your life better, but he'll find last decade's villain. Yeah. And beat him up like Trump doing Rosie O'Donnell material at the correspondence dinner. So that's all it was about. I mean, they released 1,000 pages of this man's diary. It's like Tuesday conference call, Wednesday meeting, Thursday Streisand called. You know, like they keep saying, "Well, Fauci changed his mind about masks." Yeah, that's what science does. That's the job. You update your conclusions. What's the flip side of that? The flip side of that is that Donald Trump deliberately, willfully, stupidly lied to you and everyone you love hundreds of times during a plague that took a million American lives.
1: Yeah.
3: I mean, from it'll go away when the weather gets warm, anybody wants a test can get a test, it's under control. Donald Trump told Bob Woodward on tape that it was a deadly airborne killer. And that same week he comes out and tells everyone else to fill the pews on Easter Sunday. So you don't want to go after Trump, who deliberately lied. So you want to go after Fauci for saying, oh, now we don't need masks as much.
1: John,
3: the science changed.
1: I brought up your beautiful, haunting film that you made for the virtual Sexy Liberal tour during COVID. Yes. And Karen asked, too, is there a way for people to see that? Is there? Can you post? I mean, people, seriously,
4: it was
1: beautiful and so haunting.
3: It has not been posted. No, it was a lot of little films that have to be still stitched together for my COVID diary. Let me finish these rewrites so Simon & Schuster stop sending me voodoo dolls, and then I'll get to work on editing that. I promise.
1: Okay. Okay. No, it really was. Because we've been saying, I don't know how you've been dealing with it on your show. We're just all re-triggered, Chris and I, and, you know.
3: Oh, yeah. But the Fauci hearing was so traumatic
1: that we don't, like, Chris is like, I don't even like to talk about it anymore. And now, like, we're forced to, again, have to confront these same lies and just.
3: But we have to. We should be excited to talk about it here because, again, it's about Donald Trump's deliberate lies to everyone. And he's never been held accountable. The fact is, numbers don't lie. The death toll was substantially higher in American counties that went for Trump as opposed to American counties that went for Biden. But this is authoritarianism. Lying during a public health emergency isn't a crime, but admitting uncertainty is.
1: Let me just say, it pains good people and good doctors like Dr. Fauci and Dr. Redliner, who every week on this show would mention that and say to people, please, please get vaccinated. Please mask up. Please distance. This is serious, you know.
3: And that's the one thing Donald Trump could brag about in his first term. The one thing he could claim was a remarkable achievement was Operation Warp Speed, and it's the one thing he's not allowed to acknowledge. Donald Trump had the shots and the boosters, and he got booed for admitting it in 2021, and he never mentioned it again.
1: Yep.
3: The one thing he could brag about, he can't because his base is too stupid.
4: That's right.
1: Aura Bell says it's unfathomable we become a nation in which Republican maggots gleefully try to destroy a medical leader that was just trying to save our effing lives. Republicans emboldened by a malicious tyrant have become the world's most notorious historical revisionists. Here we are again. Whether it's January 6th, the 2020 election in general, it just this is all they're engaged in is trying to rewrite history.
3: Nobody is subpoenaing anybody who wants a test can get a test. Nobody's demanding 99% of cases are harmless. No one. I mean, imagine if your airline pilot, right, says, we're going to land this in Chicago, and then says, maybe we'll land in Dallas, and then says, the plane will disappear by April. And then he says, what if we pour bleach in the engines? Would it run better? Now, if your pilot was saying these things, would your first thought be, oh, my God, we need to check the flight attendant's diary?
1: Yeah,
3: because that's
1: yeah.
3: what they're doing.
1: Yeah.
3: Trump got people killed for real. Yeah. They don't care. Yeah. Rand Paul is hated, but he wants to run for president, and that's all this was about.
4: Yeah. Yep.
1: So
3: That's it.
1: Trump said he doesn't object to withdrawing Todd Blanche's nomination, keeping him in an acting capacity as AG until after Cornyn and Tillis are out of office.
3: Yes,
1: and someone said this is Trump openly admitted he still wants the insurrection fund and the IRS protection from the illegal Blanche agreement.
4: I think it's more about the IRS protection than it is about the slush fund.
1: But it's still the
3: slush fund. And again, like as much as I hate to say, John Cornyn and Tom Tillis have been proven right. Holy crap. This is exactly what it's about. Listen, I think Todd Blanche deserves to be physically fused to Donald Trump. They should be sewn together like Siamese twins so that we can never forget that that's his criminal defense attorney who gave the child rapist sex trafficking lady a cushy club-fed prison. But look at the fact that you got Cornyn and Tillis suddenly, you know, they didn't become courageous because they have morals. It's because they're leaving. Right? Because they owe Trump nothing. Trump's abused them both. They're leaving. So now they can have the guts to stand up and say, no, you can't do the slush fund. Because again, Todd Blanche put his hand in a Bible and said under oath that he's not going to do it. But he refused to put it in writing. And that was Cornyn's whole piece.
1: Right.
3: So it's a great story because you look at that. You look at the fact that Thune won't kill the filibuster for Trump because Republicans realize there'll be problems once Trump's gone. And then you look at how they all came together uniformly to condemn any pardon for Ghislaine Maxwell.
1: Yeah.
3: And that tells us political gravity still exists. Well, these guys are more scared of Epstein and campaign ads than Trump tweets.
1: And he keeps helping. Another post, FAFO, who cuts Medicare Part D while buying 250 Cadillac Escalades right before the midterms? The people we're going to vote out of office, that's who. I mean, it literally, you know, and this is like the Todd Blanche stuff, like you were saying, that he's finally confronting it. They just think they can do whatever. He thinks he can do whatever he wants on any.
3: Yes.
1: And you're right, he's finally facing, thank God, some political reality, right?
3: He's always believed that. Donald Trump is a unique sociological experiment. He's been protected by privilege his entire life, first by wealth. You know, in his 40s, he had spent so much money, his bankers had to put him on a $400,000 a month allowance because homeboy was partying too hard. Then he was insulated by celebrity. Now he's insulated by politics. And, you know, again, when this guy dies, and I hope he lives a long time, folks, but when he does die, all those NDAs are going to heaven. He's not. The amount of dirt we don't know that's going to come out about this guy when those hideous anus lips stop flapping, it's going to be incredible.
1: Yeah. Someone did post a happy thought that the coroner will one day glue those lips shut forever. Okay. I like to be happy clappy.
3: Listen, I'm already thinking of, I've told you, I think the casket's going to look like Liberace's bedroom. I mean, you know, he's already turned the Oval Office into Liberace's sex dungeon. Imagine the gold on his coffin when the day finally comes and Ron Jeremy and Scott Baio and Kim Jong-un are his pallbearers.
1: Okay.
3: And Rudy, but Rudy's going to be too short to reach the casket, so
1: yes.
3: He's going to be jumping and stumbling drunk.
1: All right, okay. Quinnipiac's latest poll has Trump hitting an all-time low, yet another one, and finally reaching what some pundits have dubbed the Bush line. That doesn't mean what I thought it meant.
3: Right. Thank you.
1: President's low approval rating damages the party's electoral future. He's at 32% in this one, 58% disapproval. I mean, John, I get the good news is Larry Sabato, am I saying that right? Yeah, he has shifted 14 races toward Democrats. Georgia obviously looks, you know, fingers crossed for.
3: It's only double digits. Ossoff. It's only double digits for Ossoff. I don't know.
1: But, you know,
3: only...
1: can I just say, so he and Warnock were. Elected on January 5th, the day before the January 6th insurrection, I got
3: to see
1: Reverend Warnock talk in person out here. And I just thought, I was so struck by that, John, is he always said, are we the party of January 5th when Georgia elected the first African-American, the first Jewish senator, or are we the party of January 6th? We'll find out in the midterms. And I think we're the party of January 5th, I hope.
3: Yeah. You just reminded me that, you know, back then, folks had to go out three times in Georgia to vote for Ossoff.
1: Sorry, I mean party. I meant country. Sorry, country.
3: Yeah, I know. But in Georgia, those folks went out three times. They went out for the primary and then for the runoff in the general to vote for Ossoff and Warnock. Can you imagine how many Texans are really excited to vote a third time for Ken Paxton?
1: Yeah.
3: Oh, boy, the enthusiasm there in an off year.
1: Ossoff's nominee or opponent is Representative Mike Collins. Dear God, trying to watch him explain why he's not a white supremacist with a white supremacist, anti-Semitic son-in-law and this and that. And
3: it's beautiful. Make him famous.
1: Here are the two races, though, I love that are still safe Republican to likely Republican. The lovely and talented Lauren Boebert. Her voters there giving her a hand, apparently. And Max Miller. Max Miller, that seat also. Yeah. So that's your Republican party.
3: I'm in favor of making Max Miller the face of the party the way Democrats should have made George Santos the face of the party.
1: Yeah.
3: Instead of driving George Santos away, you should have fundraised off him. Please, guys. Let everyone know who Max Miller is. Let everyone know that Bernie Moreno is more angry at a doctor who tried to save lives than a man who abused his wife and grandchild. Let this guy be famous. We always say, Democrats eject them, Republicans reelect them, right? And, I mean, we just saw what the Democrats did with Graham Platner. Now, let's see, this guy, I mean, the guy's wife got a restraining order against him, and they don't care. Make him famous.
1: Yeah.
3: Make him so famous.
1: Sam, could you take your organ out for me? Thank you very much.
3: Please, Sam. Let us all, please. Behold it. By the way, Turek is up in Iowa. Can you believe it? 50 to 46. Sherrod Brown's up in Ohio. And Cooper's up in North Carolina.
1: Yay.
3: How about that Senate? Donald Trump should wait to get Todd Blanche approved by a new Senate. Let's see how that plays out.
1: Yeah, we just talked about that. State Department's new recruiter seeks anti-woke Christians.
3: Anti-woke, meaning
1: Jesus
3: Christians
1: generally
3: who don't
1: be
3: like
1: considered
3: Jesus.
1: Woke?
3: There's no one woker than Jesus, but we know this. Woke is a word that racists use to mock people who don't like prejudice and discrimination. Woke is the word for people more offended by Colin Kaepernick's knee than they are by Derek Chauvin's, and they're really easy to spot.
1: The guy in charge said employers should avoid any applicants using they, them pronouns and screen for values alignment rather than just skill. More Christians should be in government, he says.
3: Values alignment, teachings of Jesus, because they can't stand those.
1: Yes. He said a lot of recruiting was focused on DEI. It was trying to get the guy with a PhD in black dance rather than people who can do the best job. I was not aware that PhD existed. I'm going to ask Frangela about that as well. Okay.
3: Any organization with Pete Hegseth at the fore does not care about merit. Let's just put that out there right now. Thank you very much. Yeah.
1: All right. Whoopi Goldberg's summer 2026 book pick is John Fugelsang's book. Can I just say that right now?
3: We just received, I can announce it today, Separation of Church and Hate is a proud recipient of the American Book Award for 2026. Stephen Colbert just got one, and they named me too. So
1: yay!
3: Thank you.
1: Yay.
4: Well deserved, sir.
1: Deserved.
3: Oh, Lordy,
1: tell me quickly, I know you've had Governor Beshear on. What was it? What did he say about this Mitch McConnell?
3: So Governor Beshear, we do like every month or so, we do an hour live together, and I really prepped on this. I have learned more about Kentucky state law and what the governor's powers are. I learned about the sore loser law. If Thomas Massie wanted to run, I've learned so much about it. And it really is true. I mean, I love the conspiracy theories, but as I had to point out to my listeners, Mitch McConnell's not in a hospital in Kentucky. He's in D.C. So you should direct your angry go to the hospital and dress up as a doctor to sneak in and get proof of life. Tell John Thune that. Not the governor of Kentucky, because he's busy representing Kentucky. But the fact is, they changed the law in the state in 2024 so that Governor Beshear can't do anything about this. But I think if they don't get a response in the next few days, that you should see them trying to legally challenge that law. Because the people of Kentucky are entitled to have representation, even if it's someone as awful as Mitch. Let me just say, Governor Beshear's take is this. Why not just let the seat be empty until January?
1: No, I heard.
3: Why not have it be a 99-seat Senate?
1: Can I ask something about the hospital, though, the SUVs outside the hospital? Wouldn't that tell you either it's part of a cover-up or that he's on life support, that he's not at a rehab center?
3: We know it's a cover-up because they put out fake pictures with AI. Aside from the ones of him and his wife, the pictures of him with that dude and the dude with the beard and they're, like, embracing, if you look in the background of the picture, the curtain that goes around the bed goes in front of a wall that has doors to other hospital rooms with two numbers on it. It's all fake.
1: All right.
3: There's already a cover-up.
1: And you are my medical expert. You said Trump's body is now 40% Crisco and his blood type is ranch, which I didn't know that, but thank you for that. You are the Dr. Fauci.
3: We care about the man's health. That's all I'm saying. He's not a healthy man.
1: You're
3: We're looking out for him.
1: You're a helper. We love you, John Fugelsang.
3: I love you guys. Thank you so much.
1: Oh, sexyliberal.com. 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
1: 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It's a hate letter.
4: Oh?
1: From Ryan.
4: Okay. Hello, Ryan.
1: Hello, Ryan. Taco Breath.
4: Oh, that guy.
1: Oh, is that like a tuna taco joke?
4: Yeah.
1: Okay, got it. It's a Les thing. I got it. Okay, Taco Breath, you are mad at Max Miller but supported a wife beater and true Nazi and Graham Plattner. I always knew you hated Jews. Idiot. All right. Thank you, Ryan, for checking in. Wow, it seems like only yesterday I was an anti-Muslim bigot. That is, wow. So today I'm a... And first of all, I didn't support... I don't live in Maine. Okay. John Fugelsang posted, Bobby Kennedy Jr. wants to do to public health what he's done to Cheryl Hines' acting career. Have you seen...
4: Oh, his cooking show.
1: Yes, he has a new cooking show. What's for dinner? Oh, it's like roadkill and sauerkraut again.
4: Instead of ensuring that I don't have magma shooting out of my ass, he's doing vanity projects like this.
1: Check this out. He said he will promote healthy meals that can be made mostly for $5 a serving. Have you been to the grocery store? You tell me what you can make for $5 a serving. Food prices in the U.S. have shot up 33%.
4: Yep.
1: While promoting the show, Kennedy warned he will eat anything. I don't have a gag reflex.
4: Oh, God! Well, and you almost went on a date with him.
1: I don't have that either, so we have that in common. What? Fridays with Frangela next.
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3: NBC News Radio, I'm Jim Forbes. The Senate has scheduled a hearing to reconsider the nomination of Todd Blanche to be U.S. Attorney General. The Senate Judiciary Committee posted on its website Friday night that an executive business meeting has been scheduled for Tuesday to reconsider the stalled nomination. Donald Trump's former personal attorney has been serving as acting attorney general, and the president has been pushing the Senate to make his job permanent. Passports featuring President Trump's face will now be offered by the State Department at application events across the country. The passport shows Trump leaning over the Resolute desk and is being offered as a limited edition to commemorate America's 250th anniversary. The State Department started issuing the passports in early July to people who applied in person at the Washington, D.C. Passport Agency. This week, the agency announced they are making an additional 250,000 passports in response to an overwhelming demand. The state of Delaware tops the list for tipping. Mark Mayfield has a story.
6: The restaurant app Toast analyzed transactions from their 171,000 locations to find the best and worst states when it comes to the tips that customers leave at full-service and quick-service restaurants. In the first quarter of this year, the average tip in the first state was slightly more than 22% overall, the highest in the nation. West Virginia came in second with an average of 21%, and New Hampshire came in third at just over 20%. California, dead last, with a combined tipping average of 17.3%. I'm Mark Mayfield.
3: And the NYPD is now using drones for shark patrols along city beaches. The drones will help New York police spot sharks and give lifeguards a heads up before they get too close to swimmers. There were 16 sightings off Rockaway Beach between July 1st and July 4th. I'm Jim Forbes. Scandal-plagued former New York Congressman George Santos will write a check to settle a self-betting scandal. Andrew Whitman explains.
21: Santos will pay $35,000 to the Commodity Futures Trading Commission. That covers the $17,500 he made on Kalshi and a fine in the same amount. Santos did not admit to the allegations that he placed bets on whether he would attend the State of the Union address in February while posting on social media about whether he might be there. Santos was expelled from Congress in 2023 for stealing from contributors, lying to constituents, and more. In New York, I'm Andrew Whitman.
3: Temperature records across the western U.S. could fall as an extreme heat bakes millions from Arizona to Montana. Southwest cities like Phoenix and Palm Springs could get close to 120 degrees on Saturday and Sunday, and Death Valley could hit 126. The extreme heat risk could affect up to 40 million people across the western states and into the plains of North Dakota, as temperatures are expected to be up to 20 degrees above normal for this time of the year. FIFA is dropping its plan to sell stakes in the World Cup to private investment. Scott Carr has this story.
22: FIFA President Gianni Infantino's plan to raise $20 billion by selling stakes to outside investors sparked a massive backlash, including a vote by the European soccer's governing body to boycott all FIFA events, including the World Cup. On Friday, Infantino confirmed a deal with a group led by Joshua Kushner, the brother of President Trump's son-in-law Jared Kushner, is dead. I'm Scott Carr.
3: And Tony Romo is on leave at CBS Sports after his DUI arrest in Wisconsin. The company announced on Friday that its star NFL analyst and former Dallas Cowboys quarterback was, quote, on leave until further notice. I'm Jim Forbes.
23: 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For your Saturday, we'll start off mostly cloudy, but clear up to become sunny, giving us a high near 73 and southern winds between 10 and 14 miles per hour. Overnight, partly cloudy, with a low around 57. For tomorrow, looks like we'll have a partly sunny day ahead of us, bringing us a high near 71 and a low around 55. And finally for Monday, sunny skies throughout the day, high near 75.
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0: What is it that Dr. Fauci did that is so heinous that you are still trying to get him 6 years afterwards?
1: Well, he did fund gain-of-function research at a sloppy lab where a virus escaped and left a million Americans dead.
2: Complicit in the deaths of millions of people.
3: The guy killed or had something to do with killing 9 million people.
0: Okay, wow, that's right. Okay, he engineered the virus that killed millions and millions of people because it was so deadly. A threat to everyone.
4: The COVID virus was simply not a threat to most people. My spidey senses about him, about the entire scamdemic, were accurate.
5: A lot of us that COVID was a flu.
2: To tell kids they couldn't go to school for years for no reason.
6: Dr. Fauci lied about his own personal views.
1: Shutting down the country for a virus he knew wasn't that deadly.
0: Oh, yeah, yeah, yeah, see? It's deadly. And it didn't matter. And millions died, but it was fine. And God, my head f-ing hurts, okay? My ears are bleeding. And are those symptoms of the deadly virus? That doesn't matter. I just don't understand.
7: Lord God, to relive this nightmare.
8: Okay. Jordan Klepper.
7: I need my backup.
8: Yep.
7: My backup and my blackup.

0: morning, Frangela. Hi.
1: They better leave Dr. Fauci alone.
2: They better get off of Dr. Fauci's back, okay? Let me tell you, we all need to be out front holding up signs saying leave Fauci alone,
1: leave Fauci alone now.
2: I personally know somebody. I have a friend who lost 30 people.
0: Wow.
2: During COVID.
0: Yeah.
2: Ask those people, ask their family members if it was a, were they just joking around and it wasn't serious? People lost so many people.

0: Research shows, on average, car accident victims with a lawyer get over 3 times more money than those without one. Better off with Booha.
1: Mr. All Powerful can do anything, couldn't stop Dr. Fauci?
2: Yeah.
1: Is that what you're telling me? Like, it's absolutely insane. Where is Scarves? What's her name? Where's she at?
2: Oh, Scarves.
1: Her.
2: Oh, by the
1: her
2: way.
1: Her now. You could get me on assigning some blame to her.
3: Oh, you, we have.
2: Oh, she piped up. Dr. Scarfy McScarfer from Scarf Town.
1: Yes.
2: How many effing scarves does she have? I mean, what's.
1: All of them.
3: Dr. Birx. All
2: Dr.
3: of them.
2: Dr. Deborah Birx. Yeah, what is her deal? So she opened up her pie hole. She claimed some states kept tight COVID restrictions in 2020 because it was an election year. Oh, I don't know. Or that almost 1 million people had died. Maybe it was that.
1: How would she even know that? Like, how would she be aware of the inner plottings of
3: state right. government?
2: And also,
3: yeah.
2: can
3: state
2: we
3: government.
2: Just talk about the stupid reality of this whole thing? Trump's the one that shut the country down. Biden opened it back up.
1: Yes! Thank you. That's what I don't understand. He was the president.
4: Yes. Right. And Dr. Fauci was his employee.
2: Right. Right. So she said, when this first hit, we didn't have enough testing out there. We couldn't stop the spread in any way. Hospitals were being overrun. We didn't have a supply chain that matched the need. And so for the first few months, we're a crisis. But once we got additional therapies, monoclonal antibodies, remdesivir, where there are actually additional treatments, then you can pull back on some of the mitigation. But because it was an election year, there were states that persisted in their very tight mitigations and others that showed us a way that you could open K-12 and higher education. Again, Frangela, the reason it was called a novel coronavirus is because it was new, and no one, including the scientists, had ever dealt with this. And this is science. Information changed. And so, obviously, many people were trying to err on the side of caution with something that killed 1 million of us.
4: Absolutely. I want everybody to remember and recall how parents were feeling about sending their 5-year-olds who barely had any vaccinations into an environment or school before we had the whatchamajig, the shot. Okay?
2: Yeah. Mm-hmm. Yeah.
4: Think about that. Remember, I want everybody to remember wiping down your groceries. I want everybody to remember.
2: And can I say her? Do you remember how uncomfortable she looked in the press conference where he was telling you to shove a UV light up your ass and maybe drink
1: Not
2: bleach?
1: Not uncomfortable enough.
2: Yeah. And
1: she wasn't uncomfortable enough.
2: Right, but she told ABC News in 21, frankly, I don't know how to handle that episode. You can see how extraordinarily uncomfortable I was. Well, then shut up now about what you think.
1: I'm sorry. Were you uncomfortable? People were dying. Like, get over your discomfort and don't let this man tell people to poison themselves.
2: Yeah.
1: I can't with her.
2: Yeah.
4: Yeah. I mean, from seniors to people with asthma. We forget way too soon.
2: No, we were just
4: the
2: talking
4: ventilators.
2: We were talking to Fugelsang about, remember that beautiful film he did for Virtual Sexy
4: yes!
2: Liberal? Just how it was haunting New York and, you know, the, what do you call it? What were the trucks? The, you know,
1: the morgues.
2: They had
1: morgues on wheels, basically.
2: Yeah.
1: Because they ran out of room.
2: Yeah.
1: For bodies.
2: Yeah.
1: Yeah. I just don't understand. I mean, I get that Rand Paul sat around and was like, I need something to whip up some anger
2: right.
1: and get them off of what I am not doing today, what I have not done for this entire, that first term and this second term.
2: Yeah.
1: The fact that I am not saving the economy. I am not demanding transparency on anything. I am willingly taking your tax dollars and putting them in Donald Trump's pockets and his kids' pockets. So instead, what I'm going to do is see if I can gin up that anger again towards this person.
2: Yeah. Yeah.
1: You know, I don't think it's working either.
2: But I think you're right about the anger. You know, it's triggering so much for so many of us that you know, we're traumatized. Francis, like you say, just to start alone with people that lost loved ones, but, you know, and the way they died, you know, suffocating to death without their family with them.
4: That part, Stephanie, that part.
1: Yes, and funerals. Remember, we couldn't do anything.
2: We were talking about
1: people were just gone.
2: We couldn't. I was pretty much alone 24/7 for 2 years.
1: Yes, you were.
2: The human psyche was not designed for that. This show, we all got COVID. We had to do it from different locations. We couldn't even be together. We canceled the entire Sexy Liberal tour.
1: That's
2: only good thing, John's film, and then Sexy Liberal Fight Club. That's the only good thing that came out of COVID.

0: That's true. Fight Club was funny.
1: That was very funny. But we had to film all in different locations and pretend we were fighting each other.
2: That was a lot of work putting those shows
1: together. My favorite was when I threw ice at them from my ice machine. Yeah. And then we cut to
0: film. That was funny. Yeah.
3: Yes.
1: Yeah.
0: That's the magic of movie making.
3: This is the thing, too. It's like, think about it. Think about learning to work from home. Think about, remember using Zoom for the first time. Mm-hmm. Remember all the things we went through and the fears that we had. And it wasn't that the government could just kind of show up and be like, hey, everybody's all clear. Hey, we were watching people drop like flies. We were watching people be ill and sick. We were there. Don't let these people memory hole us into a whole nother reality, you know?
1: We did one sexy liberal show right in Seattle.
2: Yeah.
3: That's where you got COVID, right?
0: Yeah,
3: that's right.
1: I remember, I'll never forget. Remember we were on the flight together and we, you know, we're landing, we turned our phones on. And they were like, oh, first COVID death in Seattle. We were like, huh?
0: Yeah, no, they remember they closed the state right after we took, we were in the air and they had closed Seattle.
1: Yeah.
0: The second we got up in the air, I was like, what's going on?
1: Just the, like I was talking about my, you know, my mom, you know, got Alzheimer's and had to go into a nursing home right when COVID hit. And so she didn't even understand why no one could come see her. And I was talking about looking through a dirty window, just seeing my mother sitting in there, you know, by herself. And that's when I got COVID it was when they told us you absolutely should not fly. But my mom was going downhill quickly when she went in the nursing home, understandably. And so I was like, I got to go. You couldn't go in there. But I remember I took her out. I rented a house and I said, this is her last Christmas. I got to go. And I got COVID flying home. Yes. She got COVID in the nursing home. I mean, surprisingly, you know, survived it at 98 or 99 at that time. But I mean, it's just we all have so much trauma around the whole thing that it just is amazing to me that the guy wasn't a big deal.
0: It was like
3: that's why I just need us all to not lose that information. We have this information.
0: Yes.
3: We know what we were going through. We were begging for information and science and people and science that we could trust.
1: Yeah. Yeah.
3: That we could trust.
1: I saved a headline just to make you happy. Insiders reveal Trump is spiraling over his mortality behind closed doors after trusted allies' sudden death. Donald Trump has reportedly been left grappling with questions about aging and his own mortality after the death of a longtime ally, Lindsey Graham. According to reports, the sudden loss of the senator has prompted a more reflective mood from the commander-in-chief.
2: Okay.
1: Oh, he's not reflecting on it nearly as much as we are. But I kind of like that he's haunted by, you know.
4: Death stalks you at every turn. Death! There it is! Death! You know, at my age, the mind starts playing tricks. So, death! Oh, where were we? Death!
1: I hope he's being visited by Mitch McConnell and Lindsey Graham as the twins in The Shining just every night.
0: I object to the use of the term grapple. I don't think that Trump grapples.
2: He doesn't grapple.
1: He's not a grappler.
2: No.
0: Yeah. That's way too... He has flitty-ditty thoughts.
1: Yeah. I'm sorry I saved a question for you from my Black Stack because State Department's new recruiter seeks anti-woke Christians, and he said a lot of the recruiting was focused on DEI. It was trying to get in the guy with a PhD in black dance rather than people who can do the best job. Now, is there such a thing as a PhD in black dance? And if there is, I assume you have one because many people...
3: Of course I have that.
0: Yes, she's
3: I'm Dr. Dance. I'm Dr. Black Dance.
0: She's Dr. Black Dance.
1: Just from the people that witnessed our interpretive dance to Total Eclipse of the Heart in Denver, can tell you that that's PhD worthy.
2: Who's that guy that danced on the Lawrence Welk show?
1: Oh, the tap dancer.
2: Yeah.
1: What's his name?
2: I can't remember.
1: Oh, I forgot.
0: Oh.
1: Yeah, I don't know if
0: that's a shame.
1: PhD. Okay. Yeah, what was his name?
2: I need to look that up.
1: I'll find that up. I loved him so much.
0: I just love that when they try to come for culture because they don't know any. It's like black dance. Like what?
1: Yes.
2: Arthur Duncan.
1: Yes, Arthur Duncan. I loved him so much. Okay. All right, mommy needs a rest. 19 minutes after
2: Lawrence Welk considered him the PhD in black dance on that show.
3: that.
1: And a
0: These
1: one
0: are things
1: and a two.
0: I wanted to forget.
1: Yeah. He was always sandwiched right before Norma Zimmer, our lovely champagne lady. Okay, 19. Sam is.
0: What is
1: Sam
0: happening?
2: And that ragtime piano lady.
1: Sam is rapping. He's like, I don't know, old people, whatever you're talking
2: and
1: about.
2: And that ragtime piano lady.
1: And Bobby and Sissy. Here come a Bobby and Sissy now.
0: What is going on? How old are you guys?
2: Oh, God.
0: What is
1: really, really, really old.
3: Let her come back. Let her come back.
1: Oh
0: my God!
1: You thought Francis is old.
0: What happened?
1: Hey, they're doing a Little House
0: she
1: on the Prairie.
0: Lawrence
1: they're
0: Welk.
1: Doing a Little House on the Prairie remake, aren't they?
0: Yes, they are.
1: Francis.
2: Oh, God.
1: 20 minutes after the hour, this portion.
0: You'd make a good Nellie.
1: Thanks. What? She was
2: Nellie Olson. Yeah.
1: Yeah.
2: She was the bitch.
1: She was the bitch. I don't want to play Nellie.
0: No, I meant Francis.
1: Oh.
0: Oh.
1: Okay.
0: Everybody go.
1: I see you in a bonnet. Okay, this portion of the show brought to you by me being old and needing a Medicare advisor. That just streamlined right in there, didn't it?
2: Sure.
1: Oh, boy. Chapter. I'm telling you, my friend Ari, a Chapter.
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1: Yeah.
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0: Stephanie Miller. Stephanie Miller.
1: Oh, yeah.
2: So hip.
1: First word when you think of me, hip. Okay.
3: More like break a hip.
1: Nah, right.
3: Who's that?
4: Can you believe that they convinced us that that was amazing music?
3: They did.
4: They convinced us.
5: I might make a case for Huey Lewis.
2: Oh, you could make a case for Huey Lewis, Sam?
4: Oh, I mean,
1: I loved it.
4: He just lost his young status. Oh, like well. That. Threw it away.
1: We were just talking about Lawrence Welk before the break. I think.
2: Yeah,
4: you guys were.
2: We brought it back into this century.
1: All right.
4: No memories of this.
1: So, Chris and I have a new a mutual competitive crush, Alan Richson.
2: Alan Richson from Reacher.
4: Get in line. You're behind us.
1: Someone else wants to do a reach around on Jack Reacher? Yeah, I think so.
4: I live on Reacher Island, okay?
1: This is what we're
4: okay.
1: saying.
4: Okay. I'm on Reacher Island already.
1: Okay. You want to know my other G-spot? This is your moment of Hunter Biden.
4: Oh,
1: here we go. Hunter.
6: As it relates to Donald Trump, him, his sons, his daughter. I mean it, all of them, the whole family, down to the grandchildren. I hope for the rest of time that I am on this earth, that their names will live in ignominy. What would you expect me to say about a man that treats my father that way? They have done the most awful things to my family and to me personally.
7: Oh, God.
1: Right there. Yeah. He's like my anger translator.
7: Oh, God.
1: Yeah. Mm-hmm. Right there.
7: Oh, yeah. Yeah.
4: You know what? And you stupid if you're going to come at Hunter Biden and be like, so how you feel about Donald Trump?
8: That was for us. He knew exactly what he was going to say.
2: Yeah.
8: That was greedy. That was like, no, I want to hear it. Say it. I know what you're going to say, but I still want to hear it.
1: I go back and forth between wanting to marry him and Jennifer Welch.
9: This is the most corruptible, soft, easily manipulated president this country has ever had, and possibly the world. I don't know that any other country is dumb enough to elect this type of dipshit with this type of record. What an indictment on the American electorate. What an indictment on those 77 million people that voted for this.
1: I seriously, after the COVID response that we've been talking about, after January 6th, after all of it, right? After...
4: And you got the nerve to sit there and with the rest of us and cry affordability.
1: Yeah.
4: You voted for it.
1: Yeah. Yeah. Yeah. Exactly. 29 minutes after the hour, Fridays with Frangela.

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5: So talk, they hear you. 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
7: Oh, we're getting killed.
8: Yeah, well, Kyle's not here.
7: How come?
8: Kicked off the team. 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
7: Really?
8: Yeah. Zero tolerance. He's out for the season.
7: Come on, it's a first offense, right?
8: That we know of. But why should that matter? He knew not to drink. I've made it clear to Matt, that's what we expect from him. What have you said to Tim?
7: Nothing really. You know, a lot of kids try it at this age, so...
8: Yeah, well, a lot of kids don't try it, too. I'm not saying that Matt's going to be this perfect kid, but if I don't tell him what we expect and why he shouldn't drink, how's he going to know?
7: You think kids that age really listen?
8: They never admit it, Bill, but they hear more than you think.
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0: have to overturn Citizens United and get this big money out of our politics. We must ban corporate PACs and super PACs so billionaires aren't making unlimited secret donations to campaigns. We must ban members of Congress from trading stocks and enriching themselves while they're in public office. We must overhaul the Supreme Court because we've seen corruption in the highest court in our land. And we must finally pass a national ban to end gerrymandering once and for all in every state in the union.
1: Go on, James Tallarico. Go get it. Fridays with Frangela, who, by the way, are going to be back Monday.
2: Yeah.
1: I know, it's a double Dutch bus full of Frangela. It's so exciting. Because they can't be here next Friday. So it's the whole thing. Anyway, hi. You know, Speaking of money and politics, we mentioned this with Glenn Kirshner, this story, but about the DNC, you know, being outraged by the Republicans. We don't have a mob boss in charge. This reporting this morning, Trump has taken an unusually hands-on role raising money, personally directing multi-million dollar fundraising efforts and pushing corporate leaders to for increasingly large contributions. The president frequently tells whoever his fundraising person is to raise the size of her request, with some donors being asked for as much as $50 million. She would say, "This is very important to the president. He asked me to call you to ask you for this donations." On other calls, she refers to him as the boss. The boss wants this money. I mean, we're talking these companies, Frangela, $50 million from SoftBank, $25 million from Apple for the ballroom, $10 million from Microsoft, $5 million from Amazon, $10 million from Meta, and it's all. They have business with the government, so of course they're all bribes. The corruption is just off the chain. I mean, if a company had an issue before the federal government and reached Trump's attention, he would want to know how much the money the company had contributed. They were either checked on a list or crossed off the list, depending on whether they gave or not. And a spokesperson for Trump had the nerve to say, "One thing's never changed. President Trump can't be bought."
3: God. I mean, well, I will agree with this. You can't trust him. So you may think you've bought him, Saudi Arabia, but he's going to turn around and do whatever he wants.
1: Right. Mm-hmm. But, I mean, how do you match that fundraising? You've basically got a mob boss going, "Nice company you got there. Shame if something would have happened to it. How, you know, where's your donation?"
3: I don't know if we have to worry so much about this money, because I strongly, strongly suspect that it will never make it to anybody's campaign.
4: Hallelujah, girl. You got there before I did. Nobody, that money will not see the light of day outside of Trump's pocket, okay?
3: That's right. Yeah. He does not raise money for other people.
1: Yeah.
3: Okay.
4: You don't have to worry about that money.
3: I don't think that you can. They can count that in their coffers all they want, because their coffers are, as Francis so eloquently put it, his pocket.
1: Yeah.
3: He does not care.
1: Yeah. I mean, the good news is a lot of, you know, pollsters and pundits are saying, I don't know that it's going to matter. This polling, we're at the AP poll, only 28% back Trump's handling of the Iran war. Don't know who those people are. CNN, new polling suggests voters under 50 have done a 180 against the president. Trump's standing deteriorating far more rapidly with Americans under 50. Younger voters are fed up. They're taking their anger out on President Trump, said Harry Anton. He noted Trump trailed Kamala Harris by just 3 points among voters under 50 during the campaign. His net approval is at negative 41 points with those same voters. This is a shift of 38 points away from the president. He is falling through the floor. That's why Trump is so unpopular at this point, is the shift among younger voters under the age of 50, Gen Z or millennials. They gave Trump a little bit of a try in 2024. This is where our whole podcast bros or whoever, right? He's down there underneath the ocean floor. He said, let's see, among voters under 50, Democrats' advantage expanded from a 4-point edge during 2024 to a 17-point lead now. I mean, so this all looks good for us. The momentum is clearly on our side, right?
4: Yeah. Well, you know, in the bro sphere, we've got Andrew Tate's lawyer out here in these streets saying that Andrew Tate and his brother are integral to the Republican platform and that they need to be freed.
1: My God.
4: This is where that group is. And that's who, and he was right. They did deliver Trump a win in 2024.
1: Yeah.
4: And because they are what they are, everybody knows it.
1: Yeah.
4: We know what they are.
1: Yeah, there's nothing more manly on a man than a little capri pants with heels and a little button-down blouse. But, sure. Okay, yeah, Harry Enten finished. These are the type of numbers that blue waves are made of, and if there's a blue wave come November, it will be because of voters under age 50. You know, I guess our question's always going to be, Sam, you're in charge. Are they going to vote?
3: Yeah.
2: Yeah, you're in charge of the under 50.
5: Sure.
3: Not the kind of enthusiasm we're looking for.
4: You know, because, you know, I, again, I watch all the content of Gen Z saying, and all of us really, but, you know, the newer workforce talking about, I'm put out 600 applications, and I'm getting, I've got no one responded. This is, I need everybody to connect the fact that you can't get a job with not voting.
3: Yeah. Connect the dots. Mm-hmm.
1: Yes, exactly. So here's the thing we always talk about. 77% of Democrats fear election result meddling. No kidding. Ahead of 2026 midterms, Americans concerned about election integrity, blah, blah, blah. Top concerns include political leaders pressuring election officials to change election outcomes, ballots not being properly handed or counted, and voter intimidation near polling places. 40% also saying they're concerned about being personally confronted, followed, or recorded while voting. Democrats significantly more likely than Republicans to express concern. No kidding, right? I mean, we have every reason to. This is the problem, is I think we have to balance being hyper aware and being ready for everything and not letting it depress turnout, right?
3: Yes. Because that's the only thing that has a chance of doing anything, is that we need such an overwhelming turnout that it becomes here's the thing, they will still argue it. I'm not saying that there's anything we can do that will stop, that Trump will just go, okay, I guess that's it. Clearly, that's not the case. But for us and for people to understand what's at stake and how we're going to fight it, we need that turnout. It's got to be crazy.
1: Yeah. Yeah. Yeah. I just, this is, I mean, I'm glad to hear this MAGA base is shrinking, because this headline, majority of MAGA voters don't care about scandals. Two-thirds of self-identified MAGA Trump voters said they continue supporting a Republican candidate accused of sexual assault. 13 percentage points higher than the share of Trump 2024 voters writ large. Well, no kidding. They voted for an adjudicated rapist. Like, you know.
3: They care about scandals if it's a Democrat.
1: Right. Right. Yeah. Like, 72% of MAGA Trump voters say they will stick with a GOP candidate accused of domestic violence. I've been following this Max Miller story.
4: Exactly.
1: But, oh, my God.
4: Did you see Jim Jordan get caught up trying to answer?
1: Oh, yeah.
4: Talking about it?
1: Hold, please. With Cassie Hunt. Yeah.
2: Casey Hunt.
1: Casey, sorry.
6: Do you think that Max Miller, who denies this abuse, should he resign from Congress in light of the accusations?
7: Look, this is a family matter. I know Max is a good man. I was up campaigning for him. I hope he wins re-election. He's done a good job as a member of Congress, and we should all pray for his family. These are difficult times that they're going through. We understand that. These kind of situations always are. But Max is a good member and a colleague, and hopefully he's going to win re-election.
1: Mm. Is he a good man, though, Jim? Is he? I mean, and who's better moral judgment than Jim Jordan, obviously?
3: That's right.
1: Really, it's a family matter. So, allegedly,
3: yeah,
1: throwing
3: he's all about the abuse cover-up. So,
4: yes,
3: that is on brand for him.
1: Yeah,
4: you know, the Miller did some he has a restraining order. His wife had to bring a restraining order against him.
1: He attacked physically her attorney.
4: Yes.
1: Yeah.
4: And their two-year-old child, right, who they are still, who the courts are still allowing him to have visitation and custody rights because he's a senator, okay?
1: Yeah. Yeah.
4: Because anybody who gets charged with the things that he got charged with, they would not allow that person to have visitation with a child.
1: This led to my most confusing hate letter from a maggot this morning, Taco Breath, which we've decided is a lesbian thing. You are mad at Max Miller but supported a wife beater and true Nazi and Graham Platner. I always knew you hated Jews. Idiot. And I had to, Chris had to translate for me because I didn't know Max Miller is Jewish.
2: Yeah.
1: That's the kind of Jew hater I am, but I'm, I don't know. I had, actually, my concern was more about him throwing a boiling pot of water on his wife, allegedly, and holding a gun to her head and breaking the two-year-old's collarbone. Well, that was my main concern.
4: Yeah. Yeah. Mm-hmm.
1: Yeah. Mm-hmm. But that's, no, but that's, that's a family matter.
3: Yeah, where's Hunter's laptop? Like, this is, I mean, these people, they absolutely understand it's all an excuse. They are absolutely okay with abuse of women and children.
4: Absolutely.
3: They think it's hot. They think it's amazing.
4: I keep saying this. We've got to stop saying this phrase of, well, that's a personal and a family matter. I don't want to be involved in their marriage. I don't want to, you know, that's none of my business.
1: It's a criminal
4: relationship.
1: It's a criminal matter. It's not a
3: crime against
1: matter.
3: The state.
1: Yeah.
3: This is what people don't understand. When you assault somebody, that person, the victim or survivor, is not, it's not them versus you in court. It's the state.
1: Yeah.
3: The state that you're in.
1: Yeah.
3: This is a crime. This isn't marital infidelity that is not illegal,
1: yeah.
3: However we may feel about it. This is violence.
1: Remember Kamala's line? She was always Kamala Harris for the people, you know?
3: Yes.
1: Okay, so one more. This is your family values party, by the way.
2: Uh-huh.
1: Yes.
2: Yep.
1: Yeah, family matters. It's all family matter.
2: Well.
1: Yeah. California youth pastor gets 40 years on.
2: Child porn.
1: Yeah, how did you know? I was going to say. There's literally at least one a day of these. Former youth pastor who flew through South Florida in 2025, already carrying a sordid past, now has a bleak future. 40 years in federal prison. He was sentenced for sexually exploiting children by secretly recording minors through spyware installed on laptop computers, directing children overseas to produce child sexual abuse material. He was on a Christian mission.
2: Of course he was.
1: Yeah, as you do, in Haiti. Let's see. They found 33 illicit videos, blah, blah, showing girls as young as 10, including images and videos that had directed minor children in Russia to create at his request. He had also previously been convicted in 2006 for placing a hidden camera in a girl's bathroom.
2: Oh, God.
1: But it was a Christian camp, so
2: right.
1: That's what Jesus would do,
2: yeah,
1: presumably.
2: Stephanie, this is family matters, only less Urkel.
1: Right.
3: Mm-hmm. And by family, we mean team, school, locker room. It doesn't matter.
4: Right. This is the Epstein class. This is what they vote for. We keep acting like, oh, this is shocking. This is who they are.
1: Yes.
4: This is what they want. They don't want anybody asking questions.
3: No. Yeah. It's not about the price of eggs.
1: Matt. Just in a totally unrelated story, Matt Schlapp, you know, Schlappy Matt.
2: Schlappy Matt.
1: Yeah. He, I love that whoever posted this said, a totally not secretly gay CPAC chairman, Matt Schlapp, who has been accused of sexual harassment by multiple men. He's married to the lovely and talented Mercedes
2: Schlapp.
1: Right.
2: Yes.
1: In a totally straight way, in a totally straight marriage.
2: The straightest way ever.
1: Yes. Should I break out the tiniest of violins for you? He said, as we left our home tonight, a neighbor flipped us off twice and called us traitors. The D.C. suburbs of Virginia are quickly deteriorating. It's a shame to see leftists gaining a stronger foothold around our nation's capital. It's very hard to keep our kids around hateful people.
3: Okay, let me tell you, Mercedes Schlapp.
1: Mm-hmm. Yes.
3: No, what that is she's the vice president of the Slytherin house. That name... Mercedes Schlapp is in Slytherin. We all know it.
4: We all know it.
3: Don't try to put that in front of me like I'm not going to call it out.
1: I haven't heard from them in a while. Let's

0: fantastic. God, memories. I mean, so many memories.
1: I don't walk around here with that name and expect me to take you seriously.
0: You know what their quote-unquote marriage is, Chris? It's what? A family matter. It's it's none of our business. All right. 48 minutes after.
2: And he heads up CPAP.
0: Yes.
2: Or CPAP or whatever.
0: Yes, your family values party, ladies and gentlemen. There they are. 48 minutes after the hour, this portion of the show brought to you by Home Title Lock because, I see you.
2: What?
0: Yeah. 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
2: Now that I have my vision back, I can...
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0: 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And I, so when I say my friends, I mean, you know, who just wraps me in luxury. I'm telling you, my Cozy Earth bamboo sheet set, I've had them on for the bed for over 3 years now. I mean, I've washed them, I mean, you know, continuously.
1: Oh, okay. 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
0: 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Type in Stephanie. 55 minutes after the hour, Senator Cory Booker yesterday.
2: A lot of this problem that we're seeing right now that enabled Donald Trump to even get into office, it's a road that was paved in part by Democrats failing to show the kind of strength and leadership that we need right now. We have a country whose Supreme Court is overly influenced by billionaires as they accept lavish gifts with no consequence. We have a president who's clearly the most corrupt in history, and we have a Congress on both sides of the aisle, from stock trading to the way corporations and large billionaires play, it's unjust.
0: Yeah. I think it's all we care is who's going to fight fascism. You know, I've had it with these labels. I don't care. I don't get a vote in a lot of these different states. I don't care what you label yourself. You know, if this midterm, I mean, I know we all feel like everybody says this, oh, it's the most important election.
3: This is.
0: Yeah.
3: Yes, absolutely is. This is the whole game. And I'm not being hyperbolic. I really don't think I am. This is the whole game. What happens this November determines our future as Americans in a way it never has before.
0: Yeah. I mean, and they're going to cry communism. I guess that's what they're running on.
3: They'll throw anything against the wall, see if it sticks.
0: This is the headline this morning: in a socialist move, Trump administration takes stake in 7 more companies. I mean, they're just full of, on every subject, right?
3: Yeah. They're trying to get, and I get it. They're trying to get all they can right now because they are worried, as they should be, that in November they will lose the ability to do it without oversight.
4: Right. That's right. They're making every corporate contract they can make right now. Yeah. And I mean, with every country, with every economy, they possibly can just suck the money out of.
0: And the good news is the SAVE Act is not going to pass. The headline is Trump hints at ousting Thune as Senate leader. Of course, he has no loyalty to anybody, but we were saying, you know, now he's saying, oh, I might pause the Todd Blanche nomination, wait till, you know, let's just see how big a blue tsunami we can make, and then let's see what happens. I mean, there's part of me going, go ahead, blow up the filibuster, see what we could get done, you know, if we have a blue Senate, right?
3: We need to demand it. I don't want to hear about. I don't want to ever hear about a strongly worded letter or email again. I really don't.
0: Yeah.
1: Me neither.
3: I need action.
0: Yeah.
4: I need action. I need the action. Like, I need everybody to call Barron Trump in front of, about Andrew Tate.
1: Yep.
4: I need everybody to. I need to find out where Mitch is.
0: Yeah. Do we have?
4: A lot of needs over here.
0: Do we have an undercover plan for this weekend? Because I know we've, you know. Well, you guys are a great improv group. I'm kind of like a, what's the twin that doesn't get absorbed in the womb? I'm like
3: vestigial.
0: Yeah. You guys are like the twins in Nell, and I'm like the
1: I'm sorry. What?
0: Yeah. But we're like you know.
1: Let's continue this conversation on Friday.
0: On Monday.
1: Yeah.
0: Who knows? Maybe we'll know something about Mitch McConnell by then. We love you, Frangela.
1: See you on Monday.
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12: NBC News Radio, I'm Jim Forbes. The Senate has scheduled a hearing to reconsider the nomination of Todd Blanche to be U.S. Attorney General. The Senate Judiciary Committee posted on its website Friday night that an executive business meeting has been scheduled for Tuesday to reconsider the stalled nomination. Donald Trump's former personal attorney has been serving as acting attorney general, and the president has been pushing the Senate to make his job permanent. Passports featuring President Trump's face will now be offered by the State Department at application events across the country. The passport shows Trump leaning over the Resolute desk and is being offered as a limited edition to commemorate America's 250th anniversary. The State Department started issuing the passports in early July to people who applied in person at the Washington, D.C. Passport Agency. This week, the agency announced they are making an additional 250,000 passports in response to an overwhelming demand. The state of Delaware tops the list for tipping. Mark Mayfield has a story.
13: The restaurant app Toast analyzed transactions from their 171,000 locations to find the best and worst states when it comes to the tips that customers leave at full-service and quick-service restaurants. In the first quarter of this year, the average tip in the first state was slightly more than 22% overall, the highest in the nation. West Virginia came in second with an average of 21%, and New Hampshire came in third at just over 20%. California, dead last, with a combined tipping average of 17.3%. I'm Mark Mayfield.
12: And the NYPD is now using drones for shark patrols along city beaches. The drones will help New York police spot sharks and give lifeguards a heads up before they get too close to swimmers. There were 16 sightings off Rockaway Beach between July 1st and July 4th. I'm Jim Forbes. Scandal-plagued former New York Congressman George Santos will write a check to settle a self-betting scandal. Andrew Whitman explains.
14: Santos will pay $35,000 to the Commodity Futures Trading Commission. That covers the $17,500 he made on Kalshi and a fine in the same amount. Santos did not admit to the allegations that he placed bets on whether he would attend the State of the Union address in February while posting on social media about whether he might be there. Santos was expelled from Congress in 2023 for stealing from contributors, lying to constituents, and more. In New York, I'm Andrew Whitman.
12: Temperature records across the western U.S. could fall as an extreme heat bakes millions from Arizona to Montana. Southwest cities like Phoenix and Palm Springs could get close to 120 degrees on Saturday and Sunday, and Death Valley could hit 126. The extreme heat risk could affect up to 40 million people across the western states and into the plains of North Dakota, as temperatures are expected to be up to 20 degrees above normal for this time of the year. FIFA is dropping its plan to sell stakes in the World Cup to private investment. Scott Carr has this story.
15: FIFA President Gianni Infantino's plan to raise $20 billion by selling stakes to outside investors sparked a massive backlash, including a vote by the European soccer's governing body to boycott all FIFA events, including the World Cup. On Friday, Infantino confirmed a deal with a group led by Joshua Kushner, the brother of President Trump's son-in-law Jared Kushner, is dead. I'm Scott Carr.
12: And Tony Romo is on leave at CBS Sports after his DUI arrest in Wisconsin. The company announced on Friday that its star NFL analyst and former Dallas Cowboys quarterback was, quote, on leave until further notice. I'm Jim Forbes.
16: Hello, I'm Robin Alexis. 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
18: And now for your Alternative Talk Seafair Weekend Weather Outlook. For your Saturday, we'll start off mostly cloudy but clear up to become sunny, giving us a high near 73 and southern winds between 10 and 14 miles per hour. Overnight, partly cloudy with a low around 57. For tomorrow, looks like we'll have a partly sunny day ahead of us, bringing us a high near 71 and a low around 55. And finally for Monday, sunny skies throughout the day, high near 75.
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20: 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I am your host, John Parker. We're going to start off today with a special report. When a doctor takes a position that is against both medical research and the standards of care established by their national medical boards, like the American Medical Association and the American Academy of Pediatrics, that raises serious concerns for both their patients and the community that doctor serves. When that doctor is a candidate for governor touting their health care record, then it becomes an issue of public health. If this doctor is flouting proven and established medical standards, are they fit to lead a state? In an interview published June 30th, Dr. Amy Acton, who is the Democratic nominee for governor in Ohio, told the Toledo Blade, quote, I do not support boys playing in girls' sports. This is already settled law in Ohio, and as governor, I will enforce the law and uphold the law. As doctor, public servant, and a mom, I will always stand up for fairness and protect kids' health and safety, end quote. Because of the language that Dr. Acton used, this indicates that her position is against gender-affirming care for youth. When she says, quote, boys playing in girls' sports, end quote, that language goes against the standards of care established by every medical board in the country and decades of proven medical research. No pediatrician following established medical guidelines would say boys playing in girls' sports. Since that interview, Equality Ohio retracted their A rating of Dr. Acton and replaced it with, quote, pending. However, in their candidate guidebook, they didn't point to a specific action that Dr. Acton has taken on behalf of the LGBTQ community, unlike with other candidates they have recommended. And Dr. Acton has had plenty of opportunities to create a track record as Ohio State Health Director and as a leader in the nonprofit sector. Through various internet searches, including through the Ohio Public Health website, I was unable to find records that Dr. Acton has taken to support the LGBTQ community. I did find a lawsuit in which she was named as a defendant after four transgender Ohioans sued the Department of Public Health for the right to update their birth certificates. The case started in 2018. Dr. Acton took over the department in February of 2019, and instead of working to settle the case, the department that year tried to have it dismissed. The court refused. The case continued after Dr. Acton's resignation in 2020, and ultimately the court ruled in favor, rather, of the plaintiffs.
2: Of note, when Dr. Acton served as Ohio State Health Director, according to the Health Policy Institute of Ohio, the state ranked 47th out of 50 on health value. Quoting directly from that report, quote, Ohioans are living less healthy lives and spending more on health care than people in most other states, end quote. Dr. Acton went on to lead the Center for Kindness at the Columbus Foundation, but when I reached out to the center to inquire about their LGBTQ work and any work done by Dr. Acton, no one replied to my email. What I found on their website was a single story about an LGBTQ nonprofit in the Columbia Dispatch, which was funded through their Everyday Kindness here program, and I found that no LGBTQ-focused organization has received their Human Kindness Prize. As a declared candidate for governor, Dr. Acton originally listed no LGBTQ priorities on her campaign website, even though she was walking in pride parades this past June. It was only after she revealed her position on transgender athletes and by implication gender-affirming care that she put language on her website claiming to support anti-discrimination laws that would protect LGBTQ Ohioans in employment, housing, public accommodations, and pay.

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1: And how is Dr. Acton reconciling her claim of bringing communities together in her LGBTQ priority statement with her newly stated position that is taken directly from Project 2025 and the Trump administration? Dr. Acton's campaign did not respond to my request. Joining me now is Ariane Childry, who is a candidate for the Ohio House in the 84th District. She was Ohio's first openly transgender city council member, and while she does hold a position within the Ohio Democratic Party, she is not representing the party today. Ariane, welcome to The Gailey Show.
2: Thank you for having me.
1: It is 1 month practically to the day that Dr. Acton announced her position. As I understand it, last night was the first time that she was having any meetings with community leaders to explain her position. What can you tell us about what happened?
2: Well, I think first it's important to note that Dr. Acton was not on this call last night. It was her campaign staff, her campaign manager. She would not be part of it. As a community leader in the in the trans community, I was invited to attend, and yet when I went to sign in, I was not allowed to join the meeting. I've spoken out pretty boldly about what's been going on here, about the fact that this transphobic language is frankly disturbing and invalidates the identity of every trans person in the state of Ohio. This goes so far beyond the simple sports issue that she wants to say that she's addressing. And yet, I was not allowed in. Another trans Ohioan who was part of the call had requested to know why I was not being allowed. And in response, they were kicked out of the call. The entire progressive caucus of the Ohio Democratic Party, including their leadership, were refused entry to the call. So this is the supposed effort to build bridges with our community after a catastrophic failure on their part in June. And frankly, they fumbled it at every step of the way. The only way I was able to hear anything from the call is a friend who also holds a position literally put me on speakerphone on his personal cell phone so that I could hear parts of the meeting.
1: And did they offer an explanation?
2: No. Multiple times they were asked specifically why I was not allowed on the call, for one thing. No explanation was given. There was no clarification of Dr. Acton's position on any of this. There was no commitment to correcting the record or to making any type of effort to actually repair the damage that had been done with our community. There was just a listening call, which frankly did absolutely nothing, in my opinion.
1: So they set up a listening session where they invited people, then didn't let them in. Then when asked why they weren't letting people in, they kicked those people out. And then they didn't offer any clarification, and they just sat there, said they were going to listen to the community's concerns, and then they made no indications of what they would do with that?
2: Precisely. I couldn't have summed it up better myself. Technically, the ones that did the inviting was originally the ODP, the Ohio Democratic Party. Now, my understanding based on conversations I have had is that the ODP was then basically overruled and the Acton campaign decided they were going to take full control of the call. And they were the ones controlling entry at that point.
1: Can you speak to the impact this is having right now? Because I've seen the chatter on social media. We've seen, larger advocacy organizations that tend to be more centrist that are saying this is a purity test. What you're doing is harming the campaign. But can you speak to the impact that Dr. Acton's position is on both the trans community and the larger LGBTQ community in Ohio right now?
2: Yeah, I think it's important for people to understand that the Democratic National Convention is watching Ohio politics right now. This is one of the most watched governor races in the country.

0: Dr. Acton throws the trans community under the bus and is not held accountable for that, that sends a message, first of all, to the ODP. And I will promise you, if there's no accountability, this will become the Democratic Party playbook. You will see more candidates throwing LGBT communities under the bus for political expediency. So this goes so far beyond Ohio. On top of that, what we're seeing is that permission structure that it creates when a candidate makes these sorts of statements. We are seeing in our social media, Ohio Democrats, who I've loved, respected, and worked for, now echoing the same transphobic points that Dr. Acton made that they would have never said prior. This gives that permission. That impacts our kids in our schools who are already struggling in Ohio as we continue to be one of the worst states for trans rights in the United States. And yet, rather than appealing to these minority communities that frankly could be dedicated voters, we are being thrown away because this campaign has decided we don't matter. Yes, what I am doing, speaking out, may impact the campaign. But what is more important to me is that this campaign is impacting my community. Rather than getting angry at me for speaking out as a trans woman, I challenge every single one of those Democrats in the state of Ohio, of which I am a proud Democrat, to challenge Dr. Acton, because I and the trans community did not start this problem. Dr. Acton did when she made her comment when she referred to trans girls as boys in girls' sports.
1: Well, and it does, I mean, to believe that statement as she does, as a former pediatrician and as the former state health director, it also suggests what she believes about gender-affirming care as well, and that she doesn't believe in it. And I think that there are larger implications here beyond a quote-unquote litmus test. This isn't about sports, as you're saying, at least from our viewpoint here, that there is a lot more. And this also seems to be undermining the whole concept of kindness and unity that she is purporting on her campaign right now. I obviously have a lot more questions for you, but we're going to have to leave it there for right now. Folks, you can connect with Ariane at her website, arichildry.com. That's A-R-I-Childry.com. On all socials, you can find her. Just search for at Ari4Ohio. That's A-R-I, the number 4, Ohio. Ariane, thank you so much for joining me today.
0: Thank you for having me.
1: All right, folks, we are going to continue this special report when we come back after a quick break by looking at LGBTQ equity as it stands right now in Ohio. I had a chance to talk virtually with Dr. Joanne Patterson from Ohio State University, and she gave me some lovely insight into the situation there. So stay tuned. 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Quick break, more after it.

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2: Hey, this is John Parker. 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
3: Welcome back to the Gailey Show. I'm John Parker. We're coming up on the bottom of the hour. As Dr. Amy Acton highlights her medical career in her campaign for Ohio's governor, I felt this would be an important opportunity to take a look at LGBTQ health equity in the state of Ohio. And I worked for an LGBTQ health equity nonprofit, so I can tell you that what I found is par for the course for many other states across the country. And if you are a candidate running for office who is championing health care and your medical background, knowing this information is crucial in seeking support from the LGBTQ community. The Northeast Ohio LGBTQ plus community needs assessment offers one look into the healthcare needs of LGBTQ Ohioans through their self-reported health dashboard. It is led by Kent State University Public Health Program Outreach Director Dr. Andrew Snyder. According to the website, the dashboard, quote, aggregates data from 2,519 unique LGBTQ plus community survey responses, end quote. The data was collected between 2023 and 2026 in separate reports. On the dashboard, 95% of respondents reported having health insurance at the time they took the survey. 61% rated their health, physical health, rather, as excellent or good. 49% rated their mental health as excellent or good. 31% have experienced food insecurity in the past, with approximately 9% currently experiencing food insecurity at the time they took the survey. In their 2026 Health Value Dashboard, the Health Policy Institute of Ohio found that LGB Ohioans are 2.6 times more likely to say that they have frequent mental distress compared to heterosexual Ohioans, and transgender Ohioans are 3.5 times more likely. This summer, continuing their cuts to HIV research and funding, which totals in the hundreds of billions of dollars that they have cut so far since 2025, the White House announced an additional $46 million in cuts to over 96 organizations across the country providing HIV testing, HIV healthcare, and access to PrEP. This includes funds to Equitas Health in Ohio. I reached out to Dr. Joanne G. Patterson at The Ohio State University. She is an assistant professor of health behavior and health promotion. The research program that she leads at OSU has a mission to reduce cancer inequities within the LGBTQ community. She told me by email that in Ohio, quote, we still don't have the consistent statewide data needed to fully understand our health needs. Data collection is a patchwork, end quote. Dr. Patterson mentioned that patchwork includes the Youth Risk Behavior Survey and Behavioral Risk Factor Surveillance Systems, researchers at universities, as well as LGBTQ centers and nonprofits. She continued, quote, we have enough data to know that there are serious health inequities, but not enough to fully understand them or hold systems accountable, end quote. Dr. Patterson explained to me that in Ohio, LGBTQ plus residents contend with persistent stress and systemic bias that limit their access to essential healthcare services from routine screenings to ongoing treatment. Financial obstacles compound these challenges, particularly for transgender and non-binary individuals. While most state cancer initiatives lack dedicated support for LGBTQ plus populations, Dr. Patterson pursues a dual research agenda. The first centers on community partnership, working alongside local stakeholders to surface and address pressing needs through initiatives such as Greater Columbus Insight. The second applies behavioral science to cancer prevention, crafting and evaluating messaging strategies that encourage healthier choices around modifiable risk factors like tobacco and alcohol consumption. As I learned from Dr. Patterson, the intersection of communication research and cancer prevention holds particular urgency for LGBTQ plus populations. Driven by chronic stress tied to systems and personal discrimination, LGBTQ plus adults smoke at elevated rates compared to the general public. Yet many are not prepared to abandon nicotine altogether. Alternatives such as vaping and nicotine pouches carry their own risks. So to meet this moment, Dr. Patterson and her lab are creating digital platforms to guide LGBTQ plus users through nuanced decisions about their tobacco use, whether that means stopping, cutting back, or transitioning to reduced harm substitutes. Of note, in 2025, the American Cancer Society found that 1 in 3 LGBTQ Americans aren't even told about cancer screenings by their healthcare provider. Dr. Patterson shared with me, quote, "We are already partnering with county and city government and public health and local LGBTQ plus serving organizations and health systems. These partners can use our findings from Insight to strengthen their community health assessments and to make sure LGBTQ plus needs are visible in planning documents," end quote. And beyond the lab, Dr. Patterson's work goes public through visual guides, community reports, policy recommendations, opinion pieces, and interactive data presentations. These resources help LGBTQ plus residents of Ohio see their own realities reflected in the numbers and push for improved services. The goal is for these materials to equip elected officials, candidates, healthcare providers, and neighborhood organizers with insight into what LGBTQ plus people face across Ohio. When asked about the Ohio Department of Health's role in addressing LGBTQ health equity, Dr. Patterson said to me, quote, "There isn't yet a highly visible statewide LGBTQ plus health equity initiative. There's real opportunity for ODH to lead more strongly, especially in consistent sexual orientation and gender identity data collection and public reporting," end quote. Regarding Dr. Acton, Dr. Patterson cited Dr. Acton's equity-focused approach to COVID-19 and that her broad commitment to marginalized communities could include the LGBTQ community. However, Dr. Patterson told me, quote, "From the outside, LGBTQ plus health equity did not emerge as a standalone priority during her tenure," end quote. But when asked about healthcare bright spots in Ohio, Dr. Patterson let me know that there has been meaningful progress through institutions like the Health Policy Institute of Ohio, which generates unbiased data on health disparities, as well as groups such as Equality Ohio that advance local anti-discrimination protections. Also, critically, more than 500 LGBTQ-affirming organizations have been cataloged in Central Ohio, while academic researchers are generating the research-based evidence that health systems and officials can leverage to close those gaps. Also, Dr. Andrew Snyder, along with his graduate assistants Alex Donato, according to reporting from the Buckeye Flame, are wrapping a needs assessment for Cleveland that will come out later this year. Also, according to the Buckeye Flame, the Community Foundation of the Mahoning Valley announced a grant earlier this year to fund the Lake to the River LGBTQ plus Community Needs Assessment, which will cover Ashtabula, Trumbull, Mahoning, and Columbiana counties. To connect with Dr. Patterson, you can head to the Center for Public Health's website, which is cph.osu.edu. That's it for our report right now. Stay tuned. We'll come back with more LGBTQ headlines. 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
4: NBC News Radio, I'm Lisa Taylor. New U.S. military strikes against Iran could begin sometime this weekend. The Wall Street Journal says President Trump has ordered the military to carry out new strikes intended to convince Tehran to surrender. CBS News says the strikes could be the harshest campaign to date against energy infrastructure in Iran, including oil refineries and power plants. All-time daily heat records could be broken this weekend across the American West. Forecasters are predicting above-normal heat Saturday and Sunday from the Southwest Desert to the Canadian border. Extreme heat warnings have been posted in Arizona, Nevada, Utah, and Southern California, where temperatures in the lower elevations could reach 120 degrees in some places. Forecasters will be looking at Death Valley, which could hit 123 degrees on Sunday. On Monday, the extreme heat is expected to shift eastward toward the southern plains and the Gulf states. Lisa Taylor, NBC News Radio.
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0: And now for your Alternative Talk Seafair Weekend Weather Outlook. For your Saturday, we'll start off mostly cloudy but clear up to become sunny, giving us a high near 73 and southern winds between 10 and 14 miles per hour. Overnight, partly cloudy with a low around 57. For tomorrow, looks like we'll have a partly sunny day ahead of us, bringing us a high near 71 and a low around 55. And finally for Monday, sunny skies throughout the day, high near 75.
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0: The Gailey Show. It is 33 minutes after the hour. I'm John Parker, now joined in studio by my executive producer, Jim Pounds.
1: Hey, everybody.
0: I want to highlight a comment that came in during our report, I believe with our interview with Ariane Childry on our YouTube channel. The individual says, I live in Ohio. Acton is a terrible disappointment, but her opponent is Trump fan Vivek Ramaswamy. So who am I supposed to vote for? Yeah. I think my response to that would be the election isn't over yet, and I think that there is accountability, but also, I mean, it's supposed to be a democracy, so people calling into a campaign, people writing into a campaign, volunteers saying, hey, this is what we want to see. Candidates should be responsive to the people that they want to vote for them. Yeah. So I would say that instead of making your decision now, there are still, 3 months until the election. Let the campaign know the issues that you want them to be running on. And I think that this, you know, Ariane made a very good point that people are watching right now. But I wanted to point out something. I know we're still going here on Ohio, but here's something. And Jim, I'll get your feedback on this. So according to MS Now, last year, in the blue state of Virginia, gubernatorial candidate Winsome Earl Sears and supporting PACs spent 57% of their ad budget on anti-trans ads, and she failed in her bid for Virginia governor. In the perennial flip state of Wisconsin last year, Elon Musk spent $7 million in anti-trans ads for Wisconsin Supreme Court. His candidate lost, I believe, by 10 points. In the red state of Kansas last year, Omaha Mayor Jean Stothert lost her campaign 56-44, despite making anti-transgender ads and policies a huge part of her campaign. Across the U.S. in November of last year, every single one, all 31 of the school board candidates endorsed by the super anti-transgender group Moms for Liberty lost their races. In Georgia, despite the attacks, Senator John Ossoff voted to block legislation that would ban transgender athletes. In deep red Texas, State Senator James Tallarico continues to support the transgender community, and he is leading in the polls despite the deluge of anti-transgender attack ads he is facing, including Trump calling him transgender. So I'm belaboring the point maybe for a reason, but are Democrats operating under a false premise that support for the transgender community will cost them elections?
1: Well, I think, yes, I think there are going to be politicians who say, don't touch that third rail. But I have the same reaction as the person who wrote in who said, well, what are you supposed to do? You know, pragmatically, I hear what you're saying, complain, tell the campaign you don't like it. You know, we told Paul Wellstone, Senator Paul Wellstone, who didn't support gay marriage rights, that we didn't like it, but we voted for him because, as you say, you can't vote for the Republican, you know, but we have to stand up for ourselves and say that's, you know, that's clearly not the humanist approach. It's an anti-humanist position to be anti-trans. I don't care how you justify it. So she's made the wrong choice. She's made it for maybe political reasons, maybe personal reasons. We don't know. It's the wrong choice either way.
0: This is editorial now. When I was doing the research for all of that, the first half hour of the show, I did not think it was going to be so hard to find a specific piece of action that Dr. Acton has taken on behalf of the LGBTQ community. I did not expect it was going to be that hard. I mean, being a leader in the nonprofit sector, being the former state health director, I thought, oh, I'm going to find something here. Right. Even when I read Equality Ohio's candidate guide, she had an A rating. But when you read the reasons, there was nothing specific. Like every other candidate that got an A rating or a champion rating, there were very specific things that they had done. And so the fact that throughout her nonprofit career and also through her stint as the state health director, there was nothing to point to. And the fact that there was no language on her website about the LGBTQ community, even while she was walking in pride parades in June, that really, when you start to put the pieces together and the language that she used, you're kind of going, was this kindness thing just a bluff? Like, well, is she actually against trans people? Like, I could see I could see it right now where she's been hiding behind this little kindness motif and saying, oh, well, I'm kind. Everybody be friends. But I actually don't like trans people. And I think that trans girls aren't girls. They're boys. And I don't believe in gender affirming care and all of that. Like, she's not clarifying that. Right. And right. So for me, it's not just a single position on sports. Right. The way that she has framed this has opened up this whole investigation now to go, wait a minute, was she even an ally in the first place? And for a doctor to not mention health equity for the queer community, that should have been the first thing they went to. And she didn't mention healthcare and she didn't mention gender identity in her statement that they added to the website. So people are accusing me, they're accusing everybody that's bringing this up. You're ruining the election, you're throwing it to Ramaswamy, you're awful, you're not a Democrat, you deserve to die. The point is, the election is still 3 months away, right? August, September, October, three months away. Right. We have time for the Acton campaign to turn it around. We have time, frankly, for Representative Marcy Couture to turn around her vote as well. Like, we've seen Sherrod Brown, you know, he lost his election in 2024 because, you know, for a variety of reasons, he ran away from the trans community. He's come around on that. Yeah. He is running now as being a pro-trans candidate. The examples that I just listed out there are candidates winning on a pro-trans platform and still winning on affordability, healthcare, the economy, fixing and prosecuting the Trump administration. This was not just an own goal. This was not just a misstep in terms of language. My editorial opinion, now you're getting a lot of my editorial opinion. I think this revealed something about Dr. Acton and her campaign that needs to be reckoned with. And the fact that she is not letting people into meetings that she's supposedly going to listen from, I think is further giving evidence to the fact that something is deeply wrong here.
1: Yeah, I think, again, if you can, and I'm sure none of us can stand in the shoes of a candidate and say, you've got consultants saying, you've got to get the independent vote. If you don't get the independent vote, you're going to lose. It doesn't matter what the Democrats say. And that's true with the Republicans too. No, the only people that elect anyone are the so-called independents who can't seem to figure out which side of the line they're on. So you're trying to play to a bunch of uninformed people who will react to your hairstyle more than your issues. And some consultant, I'm going to be cynical and say some consultant has told Dr. Acton, don't be pro-trans because you'll never win in Ohio. And that's plausible. And it could also be that Dr. Acton is a terrible doctor and a bad person or hasn't thought about it very deeply and isn't very reflective and isn't in sync with her profession. And that could be possibly true, too, or anything in the middle.
0: I want to reiterate, this is not just me editorializing right here. No pediatrician who is following established care guidelines from the American Medical Association, the American Academy of Pediatrics, decades of medical research, would look a trans girl in the eye and say, you are a boy and you can't play in sports. Right. Not a single pediatrician would say that. So to be a month out and her not clarifying that she is going against medical guidelines, she is going against the AMA and the AAP, the American Academy of Pediatrics. So to me, this is also a larger situation of, if she is going to be the governor of Ohio, which policies is she going to, what standard practices is she going to follow, and which ones is she not going to follow? This is a judgment issue now. This is larger than the transgender community. This is an issue of, wait a minute, which healthcare policies are you going to pick and choose to follow based off of the science, because she's not following the science on this one.
1: But if we're at an historic moment, and I know nobody's quite at this place, but if it comes to the 2028 election and we can either get the vote in Ohio, approved or validated or something, and the governor has anything to do with that, and it's Ramaswamy that's the governor, we won't get a legitimate vote out of Ohio. And so there's a moment at which we might have to try to educate this woman, but this doctor, and we should do that. but we also are not going to be able ultimately to vote for a person that we know is going to try to throw out the election results of 2028. That's my late night fear. You know what I mean? A bad Democrat, a stupid Democrat is better than a Republican.
0: You're on election day.
1: I know. I am.
0: And I'm not on election day. I'm on July 29th.
1: You're right. I know.
0: I'm on July 29th. I'm saying the Democratic Party cannot operate like this. They cannot operate like this. And there is too much data out there, including, didn't even get to this, a poll released by GLAAD in Equality, Ohio this past June. Registered voters in Ohio are 5 times more likely to say affordability and inflation is a top concern compared to transgender issues. 64% of registered voters in that poll said they believe politicians are often using transgender issues as a distraction from other more important priorities. So registered voters get it in Ohio, and people are not voting on transgender issues. I'm sorry, but you know what they are? You know what... You know what this is going to impact? Volunteers. This is going to impact donations. This will impact votes. And in a tight election, and we're still 3 months out from it, can she afford not to have every dollar that she needs? Can she afford to not have every volunteer that she needs?
1: Yep.
0: So, and this is a huge situation of governance, and I agree. I know where you're going with this, Jim, and I say this as somebody who the Biden administration helped to. I'm going to go on a tangent here, but you're going to see what it means in a minute.
1: Okay.
0: The Biden administration armed Azerbaijan while he was in office. And when Azerbaijan invaded Armenia, I'm Armenian American, when they invaded, the Biden administration did nothing. Nothing. The cowards did nothing. And the country Artsakh is where Azerbaijan invaded, which is part of Armenia. When Azerbaijan invaded Artsakh, that is where my grandfather was born. It no longer exists. 150,000 people had to evacuate Artsakh, were displaced because the Biden administration did nothing about it. Kamala Harris was part of the Biden administration. Okay? I understand these decisions. Nobody understands these decisions more than I do. All right? And I voted for Kamala Harris. And I understand the decisions that Ohio voters are in right now. I get that. But this is July 29th. There is more than enough time to turn this ship around. And I think there's more than enough evidence that points to the fact that she can run on a position of pro-trans rights and still win the election. We saw that. We saw that in blue states. We saw that in flip states. We saw that in red states. Now, if she loses in Ohio and James Tallarico wins in Texas, I don't want to hear a single centrist Democrat come at me in my DMs on Blue Sky. I don't want them in my comments on YouTube. I don't want them calling into this show. Because James Tallarico right now is on track. He is doing the work. He is out there. He is talking to voters. He is putting the main issues that voters want to talk about right now: affordability, healthcare, real immigration, not locking people up in 2x2 cages. Like, he is doing that right now, and he is leading in the polls. Dr. Amy Acton is taking a completely different tact right now, which is going against what Senate Democrats are doing. It's going against what people like Governor J.B. Pritzker, Minnesota Attorney General Keith Ellison are doing. So it is very clearly that she is trying to stake a claim here, and the way she's going about it is very wrong. And I'm belaboring my point right now, but
1: well, I think,
0: did we talk for 15 minutes on that? I hear the music going.
1: I talked for 1 minute, and you talked for 14 minutes.
0: All right, yes. We've got to take a break here. We'll be back. You're listening to The Daily Show.
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0: Welcome back to The Gailey Show. We're coming up on the top of the hour, and I want to give away some tickets to our friends in the Twin Cities of Minnesota. I want to give away a pair of tickets to the prom at Lyric Arts. The show is running this weekend and it closes next weekend. If you get a pair of tickets, you get to choose the day that you are going to. So first caller, I'm going to read the number three times to make sure that you get a chance to write it down. The first caller will get a pair of free tickets to your choice of date to the prom. The phone number is 952-946-6205. One more time, 952-946-6205. First caller gets a pair of free tickets to the prom at Lyric Arts. Don't wait on these. I've heard really good things about the show, so I'm really glad that we can give gifts away to our listeners on AM 950 Radio in Minneapolis.
1: I'm going to go on the third.
0: Are you?
1: Yeah.
0: Okay. Am I going with you? I don't know.
1: We haven't talked about it.
0: We'll find out. all right. So I do want to mention a story that happened in Pennsylvania this month. So Pennsylvania has repealed its HIV-specific criminal penalties. Now, what does that mean? So Pennsylvania Governor Josh Shapiro signed legislation this month ending enhanced criminal penalties for people living with HIV, which is marking a significant shift in the state's approach to HIV criminalization. So what it would do is it removes HIV from the state's criminal code, which had previously allowed individuals charged with crimes such as sex work to face harsher penalties because they were HIV positive. Under the old law, while most sex work-related offenses carried misdemeanor charges, if the individual were HIV positive, it was a felony with a penalty of up to 7 years in prison.
1: Wow.
0: So these types of laws spread across the United States in the 1990s following passage of the Ryan-White Comprehensive AIDS Resource Emergency Act, which tied HIV/AIDS funding to state-level criminalization statutes. Although Congress removed those funding requirements in 2000, 26 states still maintained the laws criminalizing HIV transmission or exposure, with four states requiring sex offender registration under such laws. This according to the Movement Advancement Project.
7: Wow.
0: Advocates have long condemned these statutes as scientifically baseless and harmful. Rhonda Goldfein, who is the executive director of the AIDS Law Project of Pennsylvania, emphasized in media reports that no credible research has ever linked criminal penalties to reduced HIV transmission. Dr. Jay Kostman of Philadelphia Fight added that such laws fueled stigma, discouraging testing and treatment, particularly among marginalized populations. He noted that modern medicine confirms individuals with undetectable viral loads cannot transmit the virus, eliminating any scientific rationale for criminalization. Tito Valdez of the Philadelphia Department of Public Health praised the legislation as an important step toward replacing fear-based policies with science-driven ones. Because is the Democratic Party going to be the party of science or isn't it?
1: Well, that's an unanswerable
0: question.
1: Back
0: to my editorial.
1: Yeah, boy, that didn't take very long. We are still, with all of our flaws and stupidity and ridiculousness and shallowness, we are still the party that respects education and real truth and real science better than anybody else, which is maybe a low bar. But still, we aspire to it.
0: And those people should be in positions of power.
1: Yes.
0: And those who want to cherry pick their science.
1: Right. Should go home.
0: Should go away.
1: Right. Lock yourself in the garage.
0: Should go bye-bye. Yeah.
1: Well, good for Pennsylvania. I do sort of remember that those laws existed that said if you... I remember something about if you bit somebody and you had HIV, it was a worse crime than if you just bit somebody. Mm-hmm. Do you know what I mean? So I remember that sort of thing from the 90s. So I'm glad to see that there's some common sense coming back. I don't know much about Governor Shapiro. I've always kind of been curious about him. He was one of Kamala Harris's VP possibilities, prospects. And it sounded like he was very ambitious, but I haven't heard much from him. I haven't heard much from him running up to 28 yet, so.
0: We'll see. I mean, I know all of the presidential candidates are watching what happened last year in November. I know they're watching. I mean, I know. We all know they're watching what's going to happen in November to see
1: right.
0: what they think is the winning strategy here.
1: Right.
0: And I can tell you this right now, 86% of Democratic voters, according to the only poll that tracked this, an NBC News exit poll in 2024, 86% of LGBTQ voters voted for Walz and Harris. Harris and Walz.
1: Yep.
0: 86%. That was a 26-point jump or a 20-point jump. I can't remember what it was in 2020, but it was a 20-point jump from 2020. So it is at your peril, I feel, to candidates if you're going to say, no, I am going to be anti this when it comes to the LGBTQ community, because you're costing yourself money, donations, you're costing yourself volunteers, and you're costing yourself votes.
1: Right.
0: And in close elections, can you afford to lose any one of those three?
1: Yeah,
0: I would say no.
1: Especially democratically inclined people. You know, we're 12.7% of the population, according to some estimates, and including my estimate, and that's a considerably large group of people. Now I know we're not all in lockstep, but the great majority of us are easy Democratic votes, I think.
0: And I see one of our followers, our commenters on our YouTube channel, has already reached out to the Acton campaign. Blue Sky and by email, and that's the work that we need to be doing. The election, it's only July 29th. The election is still 3 months away, no matter where you live and what candidate that you're dealing with. That is it for us today. Thank you for listening to The Gailey Show. 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
1: Keep it queer.

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1: I'm Dr. Anthony Lizowitz, and this is Climate Connections. On the Coeur d'Alene Reservation in northwest Idaho, kids swim, play, and shoot hoops at the Mariemen Health Corps Center, a 32,000-square-foot recreation center. And the tribe is saving thousands of dollars a year on the electricity needed to run the facility, thanks to rooftop solar panels installed 2 years ago.
2: It had been estimated that it would save about $2,500 a year, but utility costs have gone up enough that we actually realized about four times that amount.
1: Laura LaMattia is the Environmental Programs Manager with the Coeur d'Alene Tribe. She says the tribe is interested in renewable energy not only for economic reasons, but as a way to increase the tribe's control over its energy supply.
2: The Coeur d'Alene Tribe is interested in energy sovereignty. If you look at the history of utility development across the nation, tribes historically have not been a big part of that. And for the Coeur d'Alene tribe, it has four different utilities serving its reservation and little to no representation on any of those.
1: So she says this solar project is helping the tribe save money while also building its energy independence. Climate Connections is produced by the Yale Center for Environmental Communication. To learn more about climate change, visit climateconnections.org.
3: NBC News Radio, I'm Jim Forbes. The Senate has scheduled a hearing to reconsider the nomination of Todd Blanche to be U.S. Attorney General. The Senate Judiciary Committee posted on its website Friday night that an executive business meeting has been scheduled for Tuesday to reconsider the stalled nomination. Donald Trump's former personal attorney has been serving as acting attorney general, and the president has been pushing the Senate to make his job permanent. Passports featuring President Trump's face will now be offered by the State Department at application events across the country. The passport shows Trump leaning over the Resolute desk and is being offered as a limited edition to commemorate America's 250th anniversary. The State Department started issuing the passports in early July to people who applied in person at the Washington, D.C. Passport Agency. This week, the agency announced they are making an additional 250,000 passports in response to an overwhelming demand. The state of Delaware tops the list for tipping. Mark Mayfield has a story.
4: The restaurant app Toast analyzed transactions from their 171,000 locations to find the best and worst states when it comes to the tips that customers leave at full-service and quick-service restaurants. In the first quarter of this year, the average tip in the first state was slightly more than 22% overall, the highest in the nation. West Virginia came in second with an average of 21%, and New Hampshire came in third at just over 20%. California, dead last, with a combined tipping average of 17.3%. I'm Mark Mayfield.
3: And the NYPD is now using drones for shark patrols along city beaches. The drones will help New York police spot sharks and give lifeguards a heads up before they get too close to swimmers. There were 16 sightings off Rockaway Beach between July 1st and July 4th. I'm Jim Forbes. Scandal-plagued former New York Congressman George Santos will write a check to settle a self-betting scandal. Andrew Whitman explains.
5: Santos will pay $35,000 to the Commodity Futures Trading Commission. That covers the $17,500 he made on Kalshi and a fine in the same amount. Santos did not admit to the allegations that he placed bets on whether he would attend the State of the Union address in February while posting on social media about whether he might be there. Santos was expelled from Congress in 2023 for stealing from contributors, lying to constituents, and more. In New York, I'm Andrew Whitman.
3: Temperature records across the western U.S. could fall as an extreme heat bakes millions from Arizona to Montana. Southwest cities like Phoenix and Palm Springs could get close to 120 degrees on Saturday and Sunday, and Death Valley could hit 126. The extreme heat risk could affect up to 40 million people across the western states and into the plains of North Dakota, as temperatures are expected to be up to 20 degrees above normal for this time of the year. FIFA is dropping its plan to sell stakes in the World Cup to private investment. Scott Carr has this story.
6: FIFA President Gianni Infantino's plan to raise $20 billion by selling stakes to outside investors sparked a massive backlash, including a vote by the European soccer's governing body to boycott all FIFA events, including the World Cup. On Friday, Infantino confirmed a deal with a group led by Joshua Kushner, the brother of President Trump's son-in-law Jared Kushner, is dead. I'm Scott Carr.
3: And Tony Romo is on leave at CBS Sports after his DUI arrest in Wisconsin. The company announced on Friday that its star NFL analyst and former Dallas Cowboys quarterback was, quote, on leave until further notice. I'm Jim Forbes.
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12: And now for your alternative talk, Seafair Weekend Weather Outlook. For your Saturday, we'll start off mostly cloudy, but clear up to become sunny, giving us a high near 73 and southern winds between 10 and 14 miles per hour. Overnight, partly cloudy, with a low around 57. For tomorrow, looks like we'll have a partly sunny day ahead of us, bringing us a high near 71 and a low around 55. And finally for Monday, sunny skies throughout the day, high near 75.
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14: Welcome to Urban Forum Northwest with your host, Eddie Rye. My first guest today is Dom Davis, the CEO, Executive Director of Community Passageways. They do a lot of work with at-risk youth and young men and women. And matter of fact, he has been interviewed quite frequently as of late because of what transpired at the Bight of Seattle on Sunday. And Dominique's, some of his people were down there and intervened. And I wanted him to give us an update on where things are right now, since his organization does work with at-risk youth. And actually, they also deal with gang intervention. So, Brother Dominique Davis, man, welcome to Urban Forum Northwest. And go ahead and share a little bit about the organization. And then let's go on specifics about what happened last Sunday and what your organization is doing to remedy the situation.
15: Well, and my team wasn't down there in a work capacity. I just had a handful of people down there enjoying the environment when the incident happened. We weren't asked to do safety and security at that event. I wouldn't even call it security because we do community safety. That's one of our aspects, one of the dynamics of our organization. But at that event, when things happened and popped off, of course, my phone started blowing up and I'm getting all this information and finding out what's going on. But my teams that were there did run towards, like my team is trained to do, and they just do it because this is the work that they do in the community. They ran towards the incident, not away from the incident, right? And then when they get there, they're trying to do whatever they can do through their training. And of course, law enforcement was there deep and all that. So at the end of it, man, I just was, we were more in shock because we came to find out we knew, you know, some of the, one of the victims in that ended up being deceased, you know, in the shooting. So it was a very traumatizing situation. But, you know, I've been asked this question so many times in the last few days, and I'm going, hey, look, we have decades of trauma and decades of violence in our community, and we've been going through this for a very long time. So this incident that happened at the Seattle Center was a little unique and different because it was in the midst of a crowd in a space that we're not used to violence like that happening at, right? So it was a little, and then it was some innocent victims that were just bystanders that were just there enjoying their day, and even a baby got hit. So that takes the trauma into a different direction where it's a little deeper. But as far as our organization, we immediately started coming together, having emergency meetings. The city's calling me, officials from the city's calling us, law enforcement's calling. Like, we're just having conversations about, what's going on, how can we work to get ahead of the issues that could come after this. They were gathering information, gathering data, trying to figure things out, just like we were in the streets trying to figure out what's going on. And one of the main things we do as a collaboration with our partners is come together and say, hey, we need to sit down and figure out who, what, where, when, and why, and where the retaliation might be coming from. And let's just do outreach to these young people and try to taper down the tensions in the streets. And so that's what we've been doing. We've been leaning towards that, gathering information, and starting to deploy our people out to go and start tapping down the tensions in the streets and trying to get people to pull back a little bit and just breathe through it instead of reacting. That's not always successful once the incident like this happens, and sometimes it is. But we always know that there will be some lives saved in the work that we're going to be doing after this incident, like there has been many times before.
14: Now, there's been a rash of shootings in the city over the last several weeks. Is any of this interrelated?
15: Yes, there are some relations to some of these shootings. I can say that. And that's, over the last few months, there's been a domino effect of a couple of shootings that happened months ago that's still perpetuating through our community.
14: And so how would your organization go about trying to intervene? It's obvious that from the research and the intelligence that you have, your organization know who these people are and know what the issues are. They've indicated at the Seattle Center it was gang-related shootings.
15: Yeah. So for us on our end, what we've been doing, like, you can't count what you stop, right? If it didn't happen, right, that means it didn't happen, so it doesn't become a data point. All we can count is our interactions and what we pull people out of and put them into. Right. And so we can gather that data. But did we just stop this person from doing something violent? Can't tell you that. I don't know. We don't know unless that person says that to us verbally. Right. So what we've been able to do in these last few months, we've been able to go out and start pulling some of these young people into some apprenticeships, internships, job opportunities, help them with housing, help grandma raising her grandkids with some rental assistance, food stability, and help them get into summer programs or whatever, after school program. We're doing that and intentionally going after the high flyers out in the community and putting them in positive opportunities. Then we also work with other organizations and we do peace camps, taking young people away and out of the environment for a few days to decompress, doing some CBT and DBT brain therapeutic work, right? And just trying to get them to develop some skills of self-regulation and things like that. So we are always trying to navigate the high-end high flyers. That's not the only thing we do. We also try to go upstream and work with the middle school kids before they run into these issues, right? And try to go upstream and make sure that we're planting the seeds early so that this next generation coming behind these guys don't fall into the same trap. So we're navigating a lot of different waters at different levels. But right now, because

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1: So it's navigation work, and, you know. But I want to address the fact that we are dealing with not a lot of support financially to do this work, and also risking our lives to do this work a lot of times. And also, and the expectations of doing this work are very high, right? And when I say very high, we're under scrutiny constantly. So when a young person that we were working with, because this 19-year-old was working with some of my program people, working with a couple other organizations' program people. This young person that passed away was working and working with some folks already, and they were trying to pull them in a different direction, and it doesn't happen overnight. Right? Sometimes it might take a year, 2 years, 3 years, but the young person was connected. So my staff is feeling a certain way. Some other people's staff and some of my other partner organizations are feeling a certain way of losing this young person, because they had been working with the parents and, you know, trying to navigate, you know, getting this young person in a positive direction. And the young person was coming and being around the programming, but, you know, the shift doesn't happen overnight, but he was at least engaging, this, from what I was being told and understand. I say that to say, now the scrutiny comes out and says, well, you guys didn't do a good enough job because, you know, this happened. Well, you know, that's just, so why are you guys, why do we give you guys money, or why are we giving you guys, because you got to look at it this way. If we're working with, you know, 100 young people that are high flyers and at risk, right? And two or three of them don't make it, but that's the only thing you know about or hear about. You don't talk about the people that we helped graduate, that we got into internships and apprenticeships, that we got full-time jobs, that we got stable living, right? That we helped navigate getting back into school and getting back into sports, that we took on an HBCU tour and now wants to go to college. You know, nobody wants to talk to us about that. Right. Only thing everybody wants to talk about us and look at is somebody that's been shooting or got shot. That's it. Right. And so that's frustrating.
2: That's been something that's been going on forever in terms of the African-American community. The positives are never accentuated, only the negative. It's just been something that we've dealt with for centuries since we've been here. But the thing about it is that I'm proud of the work you're doing. It's unfortunate that every time they have budget cuts, the first thing they look at is the African-American community.
1: Yes.
2: I'm just have to be honest and truthful about that.
1: Yes.
2: You know all about the Americans for Equality, MLK, Gandhi Empowerment Initiative.
1: Yes.
2: It's training people in technology. You got an intern program in Bellevue, 700 people on the waiting list. We got official money from Senator Patty Murray and Congressman Adam Smith. But as soon as a new person went to the White House, the money was cut out.
1: Yes.
2: You know, it's like erasing our history, minimizing contributions by African-Americans, even what we're doing now, and taking the funding away. And it's unfortunate that we have people who are Democrats, supposed to be progressive and inclusive, but when it comes down to the cuts, we always seem to suffer the brunt.
1: So, yes.
2: You're doing an outstanding job, and I really appreciate you and the bravery that the young men and women you have working with you. Because this is necessary. And, you know, we did a program together with, I think you rented a nightclub downtown during the daytime. We brought some young people in to get them to introduce them to technology training.
1: Yes.
2: And they got money to reduce violence and crime and stuff, but they don't want to fund programs like Community Passageways.
1: Right.
2: Work with Americans for Equality, MLK, Gandhi Empowerment Initiative, to get people technologically enabled, which gives them a much better chance of getting a job. Matter of fact, I'll send you a copy of a video done by the new owner of the Seattle Seahawks, who says that the folks that get the AI training going to survive, the ones that don't won't. And our communities are always the last to be included in these opportunities. And hopefully we've made enough impression on people to know that we can do it, but we can't help if Donald Trump, I don't want to wipe out the fact that Tuskegee Airmen ever existed, or the first person to die in the Revolutionary War was a black man by the name of Crispus Attucks. And he wants to erase everything, all of our contributions. We've done more, African descendants have done more for the United States of America and before than any other group combined, because nobody else did 250 years of free labor. That you give me 2 million folks for 50 years and see how rich I become. But anyway, man, I want to thank you very much, brother. Keep up the good work. I am 100% behind you.

0: and I will advocate for your organization to be funded so the work that needs to be carried out. And what happened down at Seattle Center is a tragic thing. It never should have happened. But if we have programs like community passageways, we've got to steer people in another direction. And we got to give these people technology training. Get That's their minds right. fixed so that That's they're looking right. at something positive and being in a position to make a livable wage. So, Dominic, Amen. Thank you very much, man. Thank you for you and your organization. Appreciate you.
1: Thank you, brother. Appreciate you. Thank you.
0: All right.
1: All right.
0: My next guest is the director of the Seattle King County Branch NAACP's AXO program, Afro-Cultural Technological Scientific Olympics. And that is Mona T.L. Lewis. And she has a bronze award winner with her by the name, is it Maya Russell?
2: Yes, it is. Sorry, I'm on my sister's computer right now.
0: Oh, that's quite all right. You look good. And you can show sing, because I heard you sing at the reception that Leonetta and Angela T. Rye put together up at Jasmine Scott. It was a cafe in New Orleans. I can't pronounce it, but anyway, you know where it was. But Monica, I understand that this should actually, first of all, let our listeners know who you are and tell them a little bit about your background. Then we do the same thing with Ms. Maya, because she can show us anything. But go right ahead.
3: Thank you, Mr. Rye or Eddie Rye. My name is Monica T.L. Lewis, and I am the current chair of the NAACP Seattle King County NAACP AXO program. And Mr. Rye already explained what AXO stands for, but I have to say it again. That's Afro Academic Cultural Technological Scientific Olympics. Some would like to call it the Olympics of the Mind. I've been a volunteer for this program for about 15 years. I've served as chair for the past, I want to say, 5 years. And basically what our program is about is for Black, your youth of African descent. And these are high schoolers who compete locally and then some even nationally, in the STEM, the performing arts, the humanities, and entrepreneurship. And this is an opportunity for our Black high school students to compete locally and nationally and potentially earn scholarship funds and then some, and not only that, build relationships with other students that look just like them across our nation.
0: And so how well did we do? We just had the national convention, the NOVC National Convention, earlier this month. Can you share a little information about what transpired at the convention, Ms. Monica T.L. Lewis?
3: We did well. Seattle showed up and showed out. This year we took 6 students with us to Chicago to the national convention. We came back with 4 medals, 4 national medals, a gold in painting, and that was Kamara Johnson, and also a silver in photography, also Kamara Johnson. We had a silver in biology, microbiology, and that student was Amaya Sutton. And then lastly, who's here with us today, we received bronze in music vocal contemporary by Miss Maya Russell.
0: Well, let's hear it from Miss Maya Russell. Congratulations, ma'am.
2: Thank you.
0: Well, I heard you sing already, so I know you can go.
2: I appreciate
0: this booming voice coming out of this little small person. And you would have got a goal for me, that's for sure. So why don't you let our listeners know what school you're in, where you're going? Because if they see you, they think you're about 12 or 13. You have a real young look.
2: Thank you. Hello, my name is Maya Russell. I'm 18 years old. I recently graduated from Holy Names Academy, and I'm going to be taking a gap year this year before going to college, focusing on my music, getting more training, songwriting, recording, and things of that nature. And this is my first year doing AXO, and unfortunately my last, but I had an amazing time, and I learned a lot and grew so much from the experience. And so, yeah, I'm very grateful. I am an artist who's been around Seattle for a minute. I've done 5 teen summer musicals in Seattle, and I've just been involved in a variety of things. I love the arts. I love supporting the Black community, being a part of community in any way. And so, yeah, I'm really grateful I was able to do AXO this year, and I had an absolutely incredible experience.
0: Now, have you ever been involved with some of the summer productions up at Langston Hughes with Isaiah Anderson?
2: Yes, I've done five. I started when I was 11 years old, and then because of COVID, it got shut down, and then came back after, and then did four more. So yeah, I've done a bunch. Last year, I did The Wiz, and I got to play Dorothy. It was an amazing experience. So yeah.
0: Yeah. Well, you graduated from Holy Names. My daughter, Angela Rye, graduated from Holy Names.
2: Yeah.
0: Matter of fact, when she was up there, her and Leonetta Espy and Leonetta Lajo, now Leonetta Espy and Catherine Bush, they formed a Black Student Union. And the principal called me and said, "We have a minority student union. Why do you need a Black Student Union?" I said, "Because it's needed." Anyway, so I think they still have it.
2: Yes, I was actually a officer at BSU last year. So yeah, it's
0: Okay,
2: still there.
0: that's great.
2: Going
0: Well, that,
2: strong.
0: yeah, that started back, I think, in 96 or 97. Maybe it was a long time ago. She's older now. So, Monica, why don't you just tell us a little brief history, a little a resume on the other winners, where they go to school, how old they are, and are they on their way to college?
3: Yes.
0: Why are you going? Where? What college are you going to? Are you going to take a year off, right?
2: Yes, I'm taking a year.
0: Okay. Oh, so you're on your way to Hollywood. Or the
2: I hope
0: Motown.
2: so. We'll see. We'll see.
0: All right.
3: All right. So I did call out three of our national winners, but I also want to call out a few of our other competitors. We had Miracle Ecky, who competed in sculpture and health and medicine. We also had Amani Tompkins, who competed, I'm sorry, in a poetry written and poetry performance, which is now spoken word category. And then we also took a student observer with us, and her name was Imani Sutton, who was a ninth grader and wanted to compete in photography, short story, and I want to say music instrumental, classical.
0: And Monica, how long have you been with the NAACP, and how long have you worked with AXL? Because I know Carolyn Riley Payne was there for many moons.
3: Yes, and I cannot not talk about AXO and not talk about Ms. Carolyn Riley Payne. And so I've been a volunteer with the program for the past 15 years, and was brought on by Mrs. Carolyn Riley Payne, who found something for me to do every year so that I would not leave the program. So I would say, I think I said I've been the official chair for the past 5 years, but I've been with the program for 15 years.
0: Well, that's great. Now, there's a new president, new administration of the C.L. King County branch of the NAACP, and that is Heyward Evans. I just want to know, have you had a chance to work with Brother Heyward Evans?
3: Not prior to now, but since he stepped in, he's been very supportive. Of the youth. He supported our students as we got ready to travel to Chicago, and he wanted to make sure that he gave words for them, and actually was sending lapels for our winners as we were in Chicago, just so that they knew that they were getting the support from not only him, but from our branch.
0: And when does the AXL competition start? And how can individuals who are in the listening audience, how can they get information about AXL, when it starts, what the categories are, or do you base the categories based upon the skills that the students bring forth?
3: So we are gearing up to start recruitment in the fall. And what will happen is, because it's a little differently, the process is a little differently now. When the student is ready to participate or learn more about the program, because some just want to learn about the program first, you can either reach out to the national office, or you can reach out the national NAACP office, that is, and or you can reach out now to our local branch, the Seattle King County NAACP branch. They're available via social media, so you could reach out via our website, social media, and right now I used to have a Axo email account, but we don't email account. We don't have one specifically at the moment, but you can also reach me personally, and it's easy. MonicaTLLewis@gmail.com, and we have all things Axo for you. Whatever you need to know. When it is time to register, once the student decides, oh yes, I want to be a part of this program, then they actually register via the national. And then once the national receives their application, then we'll be notified locally that we have students that want to participate here in our area.
0: And I want to ask Ms. Maya before we go, you said that you're going to take a year off and pursue your music. What do you intend on doing? Are you going to be performing around the country or what?
2: So I intend on actually recording and releasing music. I have a lot of music that I've written over the past few years, and so I'm excited to kind of share that and get that going. So, yeah.
0: Okay. So do you have a current a group right now?
2: A what right now? Sorry.
0: Do you have a backup band or what?
2: You know, I don't. Yeah, I don't. So I play keys myself, and I usually use like electric MIDI instruments, but we'll see. I'll be on the lookout.
0: Okay. So keep us surprised with the fact of where you're going to be performing so we can let people know.
2: Yes,
0: sir. Come and check you out.
2: For sure.
0: And then if you do decide to go to college later on, you're probably going to some musical school like, my nephew graduated in Boston University. Boston, the city of Boston. I'm trying to remember there's a musical college there.
2: Is it Berklee?
0: Berklee School of Music. That's it.
2: Yeah.
0: Ben Rye Brock graduated from there. Yep. Okay. Well, look, I want to thank both of you guys. And Monica, thank you for all the work you're doing. Congratulations, Ms. Maya Russell.
2: Thank you.
0: And we'll be looking forward to your next performance on the big stage. Okay. And when you do, let us know so we can let people know to get folks out so they can check you out.
2: Yes, sir. Thank you so much for having me.
0: Okay.
3: Thank you.
0: All right. I thank both of you guys. We appreciate you.
3: Bye.
0: Okay. This weekend is going to be a big weekend down on the waterfront. The Rise Above 3-3 youth hoop tournament will be occurring. Free 3-day basketball leadership, health, and community engagement will be taking place on Friday, Saturday, and Sunday at Pierce 58 and 62. And it'd be former NBA All-Star Brandon Roy will be involved. Youth 9 to 18 ages, family, community organizations are welcome. And then on Saturday, the 3x3 will have 10 waterfront courts. The weekend will have 3x3. I said that already. Kevin Calabro will be there. Remember the voice of the Sonics. And then on Saturday at the Egyptian Theater, the movie Cornerstones, the Lenny Wilkins story, will be available. I think it starts at 7 o'clock. The reception's going to be at 5:30. So let's take this quick break, Eric, and come back with Mr. T. Denard.

0: Hi, my name is Mian Rice, the Diversity of Contracting Director for the Port of Seattle. 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
3: All right, Eddie Rye Jr. back at Urban Forum Northwest. I want to thank the City of Seattle's Purchasing and Construction Services Department, SeaTac Bar Group, LLC. That's Rod O'Neill and Jerry Whitsitt. They own the African Lounge and the Mountain Room Bar on Concourse A at SeaTac. They also own the Seattle Doghouse on D2. 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They have Cafe D'Arte at the North Satellite at SeaTac, and also at Concourse A, and the famous Hachiko restaurant is Concourse C. And Sound Transit's Office of Civil Rights, Equity, and Inclusion. Daphne Cross is the boss, and Dow Constantine is the CEO of the number one light rail system in the country. Well, my next guest is Ms. Ruby Taylor and T. Denard. We're talking about Black Arts West, and there's a big event that's going on. And since I want to thank Diane for helping us put this together, but I want to go to Ruby. There's going to be an exhibit at the King Street Station, and I understand that Ms. Ruby Taylor is a project manager or director, and it's going to be called Legacy Illuminated, and it's Black Arts West. So, Ms. Ruby, thank you very much. And share with our listeners a little bit about what they can expect to see and how did you come up with this concept?
4: Well, the exhibit is going to be August 6th through October 3rd. So we're opening next Thursday from 11 to 8 p.m. So that's our grand opening. So we just hope everybody does come out. And it's about Black Arts West, as you already know, Eddie, right? Because you were very much involved with Black Arts West in the early days. It was actually the first Black theater in the Pacific Northwest. And it was more than a theater for many of us. I know it, especially for me. And it was a launching pad for Black artists and creative leaders. And it was founded by Douglas Barnett during a time when, for example, theater here didn't really allow us on stage. So Doug decided to create Black Arts West Theater. And he started a different kind of theater, but eventually evolved into Black Arts West. So it developed talent that many of us went on to Broadway, national and international stages, TV, film, public art, education, business, technology, and community leadership. And it's really important because a lot of us have passed away, okay? And so we came up with this. I can't even say I came up. I'll start with Kabibi was the first one that came up with it. Nana Kabibi, and she brought it to T. Denard about doing something about Black theater, about new Black Arts West that took on the legacy of Black Arts West after Black Arts West closed down. To acknowledge our contributions before our stories are gone, because it's really important that the artists in the community of the Pacific Northwest are aware that Black Arts West alumni built extraordinary careers, Eddie. You know Diane Hayes, she went into professional music theater. She performed in Bubbling Brown Sugar, for example. She toured internationally, performed on Broadway, but she also pivoted. She eventually worked for Christie's, but then she pivoted from there from New York and came here to the Pacific Northwest and started at the YMCA. And then she evolved into working for public policy in Tacoma. So she transformed her creativity into leadership, and she expanded opportunities really for young people, families, and communities, especially the homeless. That's where her passion was. So Black Arts West gave a lot of us a tremendous foundation. There's also Stanley Perryman. He was a dancer. He danced with Alvin Ailey. He did multiple shows on Broadway. A lot of folks don't know this. He did Cats, Sweet Charity, Cabaret, Chicago, all that jazz. He traveled internationally in plays. Then we've got Marvin Tunney, another dancer. He performed with Dance Theater of Harlem. He also performed on Broadway. He also performed with Alvin Ailey, American Dance Theater. Then let me bring up Wayne Bascom, another dancer. And I'm going dance because when I get to me, that's where I started out, was dancing.
3: I know,
4: okay. So Wayne Bascom, he became a Broadway performer. He had choreographed for the new Mickey Mouse Club. I bet you many of us didn't know that. Mm-hmm. He worked with Debbie Allen. He produced and directed shows with Debbie Allen. He even taught dancers Misty Copeland. Okay, she was the first Black principal ballerina with ABT in New York. So Wayne, he's a director now. He's a producer. He has a thriving career in Los Angeles. Mm-hmm. Then I don't want to leave out Michael Roan, another dancer. He has since passed, but he also performed as a lead dancer on Broadway in the first Broadway production of Hair. Then Zenobia Bailey, she also danced, but she's now an internationally recognized fiber artist and creator of the functional design philosophy. Her work has been exhibited nationally and internationally, including public arts commissions in New York City. She's in the subway. You can go, I think it's the 47th subway. You can look up at the sky and you will see her work. She has work in the Martin Luther King Library in DC. She's got work all over. Then there's Alvin Saunders, actor. He's a veteran actor. You know him too, Eddie. All these people, yeah. You know.
3: Let's go to T. Denard for a minute. We don't want to run out of time.
4: Okay.
3: Because we're gonna come back. This exhibit's going to be up for quite a while. So we're going to definitely come back. And people will hear this again or expanded versions because it's too important to do this little short thing. It's 6th through October. So we definitely got to come back.
4: Just so you know, my success story, Black Arts West, I did dance, Black Arts West Ensemble, became an actress, served as a costumer. But then I transitioned. I went into sales. I became a sales rep for TCB, Alberto Culver. I became the district manager, national field sales manager. Then I pivoted, went into high tech, did 28 years in the technology industry. Sharing all this to say that Black Arts West was our platform. It taught us how to move in different areas, okay?
3: I'm trying to figure out how come we're missing T. Denard.
4: I don't know.
3: I have to have him on next week. He can't be on this week.
4: T, where are you? But okay, so with the exhibit.
3: Anyway, we just got 2 minutes left. We just have to have
4: okay,
3: him on
4: so
3: next
4: let
3: week.
4: Me just say the exhibit preserves a vital chapter of Seattle's cultural history before the stories are lost, Eddie. The photos, they'll see the oral histories, they'll hear the artwork, the archival materials, videos. The visitors will discover how Black Arts West actually transformed so many of our lives and influenced a generation of leaders and artists, okay? So just remember, Black Arts West didn't just produce plays, it produced leaders, and the stage was only the beginning for us. The legacy of Black Arts West is actually measured in the lives and the careers it did help launch, and my career at Black Arts West, the lessons I learned have stayed with me for my life.
3: Yes, and it's just too bad that we still don't have that building on Union between 34th and 35th.
4: Yep.
3: So, I don't know how we missed out on that. But no, like I said, we'll have you back on because of the fact that this is very significant.
4: It is.
3: We have to make sure that our history is put forth so everybody can understand what transpired, who was who and what was what, and how they went through from Black Arts West to situated to some of the leading roles on Broadway and other places. So that was very, very okay. So thank you very much, Ms. Ruby Taylor. I'm going to have tea on next week.
4: Absolutely. Thank you. And you got to come down too, Eddie. We got to see you
3: now. Well, matter of fact, I will be in Tunica, Mississippi on Thursday April 6th with the Congressional Black Caucus with Congressman Benny Thompson. My daughter has made it possible for me to be there. That's why I can keep things connected and maybe find some money for new Black Hearts West.
4: Okay, that works. Thank you.
3: Okay, thanks much. My next guest is Willie Seals III with Ace Academy. I don't know if he was the CEO or the executive director, but they're doing some powerful things. So, Brother Seals, welcome to Urban Forum Northwest. Why don't you share with our listeners a little bit about your background, a little bit about the organization, and also then inform us what you have coming up.
5: All right. Thank you, Brother Rye, for having me here. Willie Seals III, based out of here in Seattle. So I'm the co-founder and board member of the Academy for Creating Excellence. We are a nonprofit organization. We're coming up on 15 years of providing service to the Seattle and Greater King County area. Primarily, our work is surrounded around Black male development for young men ages 12 through 24, with enrichment services such as exploration into manhood, also academic support services, and then also career pathways and college readiness as well. And then on the other end, on the adult side, we provide Black male education services and professional development for Black men in education. A couple of things that we do have coming up pretty soon, this upcoming Friday, we will actually be celebrating 10 years of our summer learning experience. And our summer learning experience is primarily for young men going into the eighth grade. So that have been 10 years of that summer learning experience. And the summer learning experience is a four-week program where they are taught and facilitated by Black male educators. Well, they'll learn things around health and wellness, science, language arts, and then also some other life skill building areas as well. So we're excited about that. And the next thing, the next following week, is we'll have our fourth annual Black Male Educator Summit. That will be on Saturday, August 8th at the Puget Sound Educational Service District. And so we're excited about these different opportunities coming up. You know, to be able to continue to serve our community, you know, in the space of education.
3: So how can people get access to your information?
5: They can follow us on social medias. And so all the social media platform are all the same. So it's Ace Academy WA. You can find us on LinkedIn, Twitter, if you use Twitter, or X as what it's called, Facebook and Instagram, and then also to our website. All the information is there, www.aceacademywa.org.
3: So where are you guys physically located?
5: We're physically located right in South Seattle. So we're actually right across the street from Franklin High School.
3: Okay. And what kind of staffing do you have?
5: The staffing that we have is primarily led by Black male leadership. CJ Dancer is our executive director. And then we also have our program staff as well that represent the students that we're serving.
3: And where do you get your funding for your program?
5: Where are we at as far as our funding?
3: Yeah.
5: Is that the question? Hey, we need support. So the support to be able to run and facilitate these programs is at a high cost. And so, for example, our summer program, we are serving 27 students at this moment. And that program itself is about $150,000 to facilitate and run. So we do have support from the City of Seattle, the Department of Education and Early Learning, and then our other career pathways programs as well is being provided through King County. So, you know, these are opportunities that are needed. And we're always needing the support and additional services. And you can find our donation link on our websites as well.
3: And give our listeners that right now.
5: Say that again?
3: Where they can send the money?
5: Oh, they can send the money. www.aceacademywall.org.
3: Okay. And once again, you let us about our listeners about your event that you have coming up on Friday.
5: Yes, this is our celebration of our event on Friday. This Friday is going to be at South Shore at the Rainier Beach Pavilion area. And so, again, we'll be celebrating 10 years of providing this summer learning program. We provided about in support of over 175 young men throughout the course of these 10 years. And it'll also be acknowledging some of our young men who have recently graduated from college and also of high school throughout the year. So it's a pretty big deal to be able to provide that many years of service for our community.
3: Well, Willie Seals III, WS3, you're doing an outstanding job. You and your team are doing an excellent job. And it's good to hear about positive programs that's reaching out, giving young men the proper direction they need to stay competitive for education and economic opportunities. So, sir, thank you very much. When you guys have things coming up, just call me and we can just do this. I'm on every week. So if you got things coming up, just please give me a call. And we want to make sure my listening audience hear what the good work you guys are doing.
5: Yes, sir. Appreciate you. Thank you.
3: Okay. All right. Eric, let's take this last break and come back with Mr. Barney Hilliard.
5: All right. Thank you.
3: All right. Thank you, sir.

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3: a little bit. Hey, Ryan, back at the Urban Forum Northwest. 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Dow Constantine is the CEO of the number one light rail provider in the country. 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SeaTac Bar Group, LLC, as Jerry Whitsett and Rod O'Neill. They own the African Lounge and Mountain Room Bar on Concourse A at SeaTac, and the Seattle Doghouse at D2. The City of Seattle's Purchasing and Construction Services Department. And we're going to have Miguel Beltran on. They just did a study on utilization of minority firms. We're going to have him on in a week or two so we get an update on that. My next guest is Barney Hilliard. Barney, how you doing? I know that, you know, it's been a tough situation, because I want to let everybody know that on the July 15th edition on the front page of the Seattle Facts is your brother, Hartzell Hilliard, who was a pilot, a Garfield Bulldog, a UW Husky. I also drove the helicopters during the Vietnam War. And Charles Urban's been looking for him, because he was over there as well on foot. Hartzell was on the helicopter. So there was an obituary in the Seattle Medium on July 15th as well about Brother Hartzell Hilliard. So, Barney, you're the only one left.
4: Yes, that's right.
3: I was in school with Bill, although Hartzell and I were real cool, and me and Ray. I mean, I had a good relationship with all the Hill you guys.
4: That's right.
3: Yeah, regardless of the separation of our age, but I just ended up being friends with all of them.
4: That's right. I remember that.
3: So why don't you go ahead and share some memories about your late brother, Hartzell Hilliard?
4: Well, I think the one that that immediately jumps to mind is in January of this year, I went down with daughter Tracy to visit him for his 83rd birthday. And that was quite a celebration, because I got to see him there with his, because it happened to be the weekend of his granddaughter's birthday. So I met his wife's family and had a good time there celebrating with him for his 83rd birthday and his one-year-old birthday for his new granddaughter. And I used to enjoy talking to Brother Bill years ago when we would be on the phone, because Hartzell was out of town in Miami. We'd be on the phone talking to Hartzell for something like 2 hours or more. And Bill would tell me he was on the phone with Hartzell for a couple of hours, and I would tell him later on that I was on the phone with Hartzell for a couple of hours. So we thoroughly enjoyed talking on the phone with him since he was living out of town. And the last time I talked to him, I will never forget it. He called me on at halftime of the Super Bowl and told me that since the Seahawks had only scored one field goal in the first quarter and two field goals in the second quarter, he said he called me to let me know that the Seahawks were kicking too many field goals. were doing the best they could, of course, but that's the memory that kind of stands out. We had a, also I was going to mention that my father's younger brother, D. Forrest Hilliard, served in World War II as an MP, military police. And I think that's the reason that Hartzell decided to join the University of Washington ROTC and earn a commission to become an officer in the United States military. So I think there was some history there that made that happen. And I think one of the more interesting thoughts also was I went to law school in 1971. Hartzell was also accepted in law school in the same year, but decided to go to the East Coast instead, and he did not attend. And I often thought what it would have been like to go to law school alongside my brother.
3: Hilliard Law Firm, yes.
4: That's right. Also, another little thought, early on, when we lived in West Seattle in 1943, 44, and 45, they dug a sewer ditch out in front. It was about 18 inches deep. And I was in the back of the house. When I came around to the front, I saw that Hartzell had somehow crawled in that ditch, and Brother Bill was pulling him out of the ditch as I arrived. So that's one of my first thoughts of Brother Bill taking care of Brother Hartzell. I thought you'd enjoy hearing about that one.
3: Yeah, that is something.
4: Yeah.
3: Now, Bernie, I know that Bill and Hartzell played football. And I know that you played for Garfield, too, but you played the saxophone.
4: That's right.
3: And so you guys started a band, the Dave Lewis Combo, while you guys were all at Garfield, right, with George Griffin, J.B. Allen, Jack.
4: That's right.
3: Okay.
4: That's right. At Garfield High School, and we were sophomores at Garfield whenever we did that.
3: And you guys were playing in clubs. Only people 21 could come in, and they had liquor, right?
4: Well, we started out playing teenage dances, and the key to it was that we were playing that rhythm and blues music live, and it was banned on the mainstream television and radio stations. So that's why we became so popular so quickly. And we started out at the YMCA and moved on from the YMCA to Garfield High School and Franklin High School and Roosevelt High School, and pretty soon we were playing that live R&B music at every high school in the city of Seattle.
3: And the Birdland.
4: And the Birdland, that's right.
3: Yeah. Because, I used to carry George Griffin's drums sometimes, because I was 14, wasn't supposed to be in there.
4: But that's right. Matter of fact, Brother Hartzell used to carry my saxophone in the back door at the Birdland, so he could get in there and watch us play.
3: Yeah, so that was the good old days. That was right on 21st and Madison, y'all, where the Safeway is.
4: Right
3: down the street from the Mardi Gras and Dr. Joiner's and the drugstore.
4: That's right. That's Gideon. Right. Yes.
3: Who was across the street? Well, the Madison Street Cafe at one time, Honeysuckles. So anyway, you could walk up the block and go past five or six black-owned businesses.
4: That's right, absolutely.
3: Jimmy's Cafe on the corner of 20th and Madison.
4: That's right.
3: So, Bernie, man, I really do think you get done a reflection on Hartzell. So, like I said, you know, I had a good relationship with all the Hilliard fellows. And, you know, you're the only one left, brother.
4: And That's right. That's a blessing.
3: So when you and Tracy and Rita get to write your book, so I know there's some good chapters in there.
4: That's right. There you go.
3: How it was in the 40s and the 50s in the CD, because you could go nowhere else. Maybe High Point, Yes or Terrace, or they wouldn't accept the Rainier Vista back in them days. But anyway.
4: I remember that. And the other thing was that we were all pretty much living between Madison Street and Jackson Street and 32nd Avenue and 15th Avenue. So we walked everywhere we went.
3: That's right.
4: Back in the early days.
3: Okay.
4: All we wanted to know was where's the party, and we started walking.
3: Hey, that's it. That's it. You could walk to them. Well, Bernie Thin, thank you very much for your time today, brother, and look forward to seeing you in person real soon. And I know you gave your saxophone away to a Garfield student, but if you play somewhere, let me know so I can come check you out.
4: Well, I think the main thing is once I donated the saxophone to Garfield High School, I pretty much retired then. So I don't have the ability to maintain that expertise and also retire at the same time.
3: All right, Varney Hilliard, thank you very much. Appreciate your time, brother.
4: You're welcome. Thank you. Appreciate you.
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6: I'm Dr. Anthony Lizowitz, and this is Climate Connections. In Atlanta, an overgrown and neglected railroad corridor is becoming a shady walking and biking path. When complete, the Atlanta Beltline will form a 22-mile loop around the city, linking parks, affordable housing, art, businesses, and public transit. And hundreds of different types of plants and trees will surround the path, forming the world's longest linear arboretum.
7: And it's a way that people can get through 45 neighborhoods either by bike or by foot that is going to be completely shaded.
6: Greg Levine is executive director of the nonprofit Trees Atlanta, which manages the Arboretum. He says the design incorporates both old-growth trees and new tree plantings. As climate change causes more extreme weather, these trees will help keep the city cool on hot days, and they'll filter stormwater when it rains. They'll also create habitat for wildlife.
7: In the evenings, you can hear insects. If you get there early in the morning, there's birds flying all around.
6: More than half of the arboretum has already been built, and signs, artwork, and docent-led tours on the path teach people about the trees and the ecosystem as they enjoy the winding oasis of greenery. Climate Connections is produced by the Yale Center for Environmental Communication. To learn more about climate change, visit climateconnections.org.
8: NBC News Radio, I'm Jim Forbes. The Senate has scheduled a hearing to reconsider the nomination of Todd Blanche to be U.S. Attorney General. The Senate Judiciary Committee posted on its website Friday night that an executive business meeting has been scheduled for Tuesday to reconsider the stalled nomination. Donald Trump's former personal attorney has been serving as acting attorney general, and the president has been pushing the Senate to make his job permanent. Passports featuring President Trump's face will now be offered by the State Department at application events across the country. The passport shows Trump leaning over the Resolute desk and is being offered as a limited edition to commemorate America's 250th anniversary. The State Department started issuing the passports in early July to people who applied in person at the Washington, D.C. Passport Agency. This week, the agency announced they are making an additional 250,000 passports in response to an overwhelming demand. The state of Delaware tops the list for tipping. Mark Mayfield has a story.
9: The restaurant app Toast analyzed transactions from their 171,000 locations to find the best and worst states when it comes to the tips that customers leave at full-service and quick-service restaurants. In the first quarter of this year, the average tip in the first state was slightly more than 22% overall, the highest in the nation. West Virginia came in second with an average of 21%, and New Hampshire came in third at just over 20%. California, dead last, with a combined tipping average of 17.3%. I'm Mark Mayfield.
8: And the NYPD is now using drones for shark patrols along city beaches. The drones will help New York police spot sharks and give lifeguards a heads up before they get too close to swimmers. There were 16 sightings off Rockaway Beach between July 1st and July 4th. I'm Jim Forbes. Scandal-plagued former New York Congressman George Santos will write a check to settle a self-betting scandal. Andrew Whitman explains.
10: Santos will pay $35,000 to the Commodity Futures Trading Commission. That covers the $17,500 he made on Kalshi and a fine in the same amount. Santos did not admit to the allegations that he placed bets on whether he would attend the State of the Union address in February while posting on social media about whether he might be there. Santos was expelled from Congress in 2023 for stealing from contributors, lying to constituents, and more. In New York, I'm Andrew Whitman.
8: Temperature records across the western U.S. could fall as an extreme heat bakes millions from Arizona to Montana. Southwest cities like Phoenix and Palm Springs could get close to 120 degrees on Saturday and Sunday, and Death Valley could hit 126. The extreme heat risk could affect up to 40 million people across the western states and into the plains of North Dakota, as temperatures are expected to be up to 20 degrees above normal for this time of the year. FIFA is dropping its plan to sell stakes in the World Cup to private investment. Scott Carr has this story.
11: FIFA President Gianni Infantino's plan to raise $20 billion by selling stakes to outside investors sparked a massive backlash, including a vote by the European soccer's governing body to boycott all FIFA events, including the World Cup. On Friday, Infantino confirmed a deal with a group led by Joshua Kushner. The brother of President Trump's son-in-law, Jared Kushner, is dead. I'm Scott Carr.
8: And Tony Romo is on leave at CBS Sports after his DUI arrest in Wisconsin. The company announced on Friday that its star NFL analyst and former Dallas Cowboys quarterback was, quote, on leave until further notice. I'm Jim Forbes.
12: Happy Pride, Seattle. My name is John Parker, and I'm the host of The Gaily Show. 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
17: And now for your Alternative Talk Seafair Weekend Weather Outlook. For your Saturday, we'll start off mostly cloudy but clear up to become sunny, giving us a high near 73 and southern winds between 10 and 14 miles per hour. Overnight, partly cloudy with a low around 57. For tomorrow, looks like we'll have a partly sunny day ahead of us, bringing us a high near 71 and a low around 55. And finally for Monday, sunny skies throughout the day, high near 75.
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0: Welcome back, my friend. How you doing? So glad you're here. We got a great show coming up today. Lots of comedy and a little comedy music, too. It's all coming your way this hour. We're going to hear from Henry Cho, Anita Renfro, Johnny W., Matt Falk, Robert G. Lee, Ken Davis, Ken Kington, Michelle Harrington, John Branion, and Cleto Rodriguez. So we're really glad you're here for the big, big show today. Here's Henry Cho.
1: Good work, man. It was great, you know. It was tough getting married for me. You know, I was a bachelor a long time. I was a bachelor my entire life before I got married. My wife moved into my house. That was hard on me. I had my own bachelor system. She threw it off the first day. First day she was there, she turned on my oven, almost burned up all my important papers. Because that's a vault to a bachelor. I never cooked in it. I kept my money and my checkbook in there. Because I always figure the plates catches on fire, the oven ain't going to burn. There's always some guys out there going, that's a good idea out there. That boy's a genius. I don't know why he's doing comedy. I didn't have enough towels. I didn't know about your towel fetish, ladies. She came out of the bathroom that first day. You don't have enough towels. I go, what are you talking about? I'm a guy. I got two, all right? See, this is wet. This is dry tomorrow. That'll be wet. Then this will be dry. Then that'll be wet. Then this will be dry. You flip-flop 4 months and you throw them away. What's the big deal? Go to a hotel, grab a couple more. And then she said, you don't have any sheets. I go, yeah, dude, look on the windows. That's why they're fitted. And I figured out you women have a dream problem, don't you, ladies? Y'all have a dream, and we do something wrong in the dream. Then when you wake up, you can't separate that from reality. That many fails, they wake you up like 4 a.m. just looking at you. Man, you're just laying there going, what? Well, you don't believe what you just did. I was sleeping, wasn't I? Well, maybe you were and maybe you weren't. We need to talk.

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1: It's not really about health anymore. You just kind of, I think we're just obsessed with beauty, you know, in this country. We're just kind of tied up. And I think it even affects the way that we feel about animals that we eat versus the ones we won't, you know. And I found that out when I went on a missions trip with my church to Southeast Asia. And they eat dogs and cats in Southeast Asia, right? And everybody's freaking out. Why would they do this? No. Because those are our pets, you know. We're just hanging up in the market. Because we don't fry up cute stuff here. We got rules. Right? It's got to be a little funny looking, you know. It's the rule. And the funnier looking it is, I've noticed, the crueler we will be and not even think about it, you know. Think about it like a lobster. Boil it alive. Boil him. It's weird. What are you, a Bond villain? Stop it. I can't eat lobster anymore. A buddy of mine made it for me at his house. You ever have that happen? He's like 5 feet from me in the kitchen. So I hear the sound of the lobster going down into the pot. This whistling, screaming sound comes out. I was like, I'm out of here. I can't do it. He comes out all defensive. Johnny, settle down, first of all. That's not a scream, okay? That's just a physiological reaction. That's air escaping. Air is escaping. I said, that's what a scream is! Are we kidding here? No, they love it. It's like a jacuzzi. They love it. Hey, man, these vegetarians are out there too, man. You know, they're kind of trying to guilt you into their own thing. Do you know what you're doing to your body? Like, I don't know. I don't know. No. My wife's got a vegetarian friend, you know. We're having breakfast the other day with her. She's staring at me the whole meal while I'm holding my piece of bacon, you know. I can tell she's dying to say something. Finally, I'm like, what? She's like, do you have any idea how they make that? I was like, I don't, but you tell them they're nailing it because this is like a hug from Jesus. I'm not kidding around. This is amazing. This is a beautiful thing. You're not a vegetarian, you're a vegan. What's that mean? She's like, we don't eat anything made from an animal. I'm like, what do you eat? The box? What are you eating? What's left? And then I noticed there's some hypocrisy there too, even though, because I look across the table, you know, while she's giving me her speech, she's spreading honey on her biscuit. I'm like, whoa, what about that? She's like, well, bees don't count. Come on. Really? Bees don't count? I don't know how many of this there are in here, okay? But if the roof suddenly tore off of this place and a giant blew smoke on you, stole your vomit, and spreads it on his toast, are you okay with that? Or is that the most horrifying thing you can think of?
2: Johnny W. And before that, Henry Cho. And from the Bananas television program, Anita Renfro. And coming up, Matt Falk, Robert G. Lee, Ken Davis, Ken Kington, Michelle Harrington, John Branyon, and Cleto Rodriguez.
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9: You want to get into show business? Do it. You're only missing one thing. Talent. And that can be taught, right? That can be taught. So tonight, as my final goodbye to you, as my final gift from me to you, I want to teach you, if you want, how to get into show business. It's very simple. If you want to be an actor, the first thing you must learn how to do is accents, right? Once you learn all the accents, that's the base for developing any character you want. Now, every accent is remarkably similar. In fact, once you learn one, you pretty much learned them all. In theory, we should be able to start at one accent, go all the way around the circle, and end exactly where we started. So, as my grand finale, and goodbye to you, I will prove and demonstrate this once and for all. You see, the first accent everyone learns how to do is high-class British. You see, it's the easiest of them all to learn, and it's, of course, the most fun, because everything you say in a high-class British accent sounds sophisticated. For instance, porta-potty. You see what I mean? You see, because when Matt Falk says porta potty, you're like, oh my, I can smell it from here. But when I say porta potty, you go, oh, that sounds delightful, indeed. Now, from high-class British, we can go to low-class British. Here's how we do it. We start slurring our words together, kind of like a pendulum, right? Now we got the Beatles thing, right? Peace, love, give hope a chance, right? Look at you, little bird with a knife. Put a knife away. Exchange it for a ukulele. Sing a folk song. Right. Now, from low-class British, what we can do is we can go to a very Canadian accent, right? If we want to go from here to Newfie, what we do is we start talking about cod. We say tree instead of three. And we say boy. So we go, 1, 2, 3, buckets of cod, dear boy. Sure, dear boy, sure, dear boy. 1, 2, 3, buckets of cod. Buckets of cod, there. Sure, tree, buckets of cod, tree, buckets of cod, tree. Let's sing a song. Oh, cod, cod, wonderful cod. I love cod, I love cod. Oh, I get in the boat and pray to God. I ask him for a bucket of cod. Deedle it, eat it, hide it, hide it, eat it, eat it. Now, which brings me, dear boy, to the next accent. Of course, if you want to go from Newfie to Irish, here's what you do. Oh, that's luck of the Irish. You know, it was Tommy Smythe who once said, it is not your blood that makes you Irish, but your willingness to join the Irish nation. I disagree. I think what really makes you Irish is your willingness to hate the Scottish nation. Irish and Scottish, very different accents there, I'll show you. Irish is right up here. If you want to do Scottish, you roll your R's a little bit more and you go bring your voice a little deeper, just like that, right? Sure. And you get really unintelligible, then you got the real Scots accent right there. Sure, there, yeah. Oh, yeah, sure. Oh, yeah. Oh, yeah. We're a crazy group of people, the Scots, eh? We throw logs for fun. Sure. It's a manly accent. It's the only accent in the world where you can say something like, Angus, bring me the haggis! And you're saying real words. Now, from the Scottish, you can go to another very manly accent. That's the Southern. And you start taking the R off the roll and you put a twang on. You got yourself Texan right over there. Now, what you do from Texan, you go a little bit high. You got yourself George Bush. Go a little bit high. You got yourself Dr. Phil. This is going to be a changing day in your life. What you do? Roll R slightly. Look, we into Russian. Here we are in Russian. Yes. Deep guttural Russian voice. Yes, yeah. Big furry hat, big furry hat, big furry hat, big furry hat. Now, from Russian to German, I show you. Ready? Watch. Be Russian to German. You start in Russian. To go to German, you go a little bit higher, little bit higher, little bit higher, little bit higher, little bit higher, and you have yourself German. As force of habit, my pardon, thank you. Now, the German accent is the most efficient accent in the world. Yes? Yes! We made the Volkswagen, yes? Yes, you like the car? Of course you do. There we go. Now, we go from here. What we do, we take the V off the W. We start enunciating our words just a little bit more clearly. And look at that, we're back at high-class British where we started. I love you all so much.
10: When you have kids, you think you're going to change them and nurture them into something different. Good luck with that one. Because kids come out who they are. You can mold a little bit, but that's who they are. They are not changing one iota. It's like you are just there looking at the science experiment that will go wrong at some point. I figure it's like every single Boris Karloff monster movie where at some point you look at the wake of destruction left behind your creation and you go, what have I done? Everybody has different personalities. We got a dog and a cat. That's who they are. The cat came out first, intelligent, aloof, and just, Now, she's a writer, she's an entrepreneur, very intelligent, but at the beginning, it was ADD to the 10th power. It was like a laser focus that was never plugged in. It was just, Now when she shows up, but growing up, Our son is the dog. He's just this, oh, I love you, you're my parents, I will never disobey, I will always obey. If I do anything wrong, I will punish myself, bad me, bad dog, bad dog, bad dog. I don't think I really understood God until I became a parent. And it's like, oh, you give something life, you sacrifice for it, and then they blame you for all their problems. Got it. Okay, yes. I understand now. Thank you for that gift. I appreciate that. Now, I mean, I want my kids to share my faith, but it's difficult. It's difficult for the cat. It is. It's because she's fiercely intelligent and just so smart. And it's just, it's hard, but not so much for the dog. We will be in heaven together. We'll play fetch for all of eternity. I love you. We are going to be together. I'm trying to accept getting older. I think all of us, at some point, you're either in denial or you accept it. And for me, I kind of hoped when I got older, I would, be distinguished, and like Cary Grant, it's like, and I look like a movie star, but I'm closer to Walter Matthau now is the problem. I've got the jowls of a prehistoric basset hound. The bags under my eyes look like I came from a sale at Macy's. I can't go down the cookie aisle without gaining weight, well, because I sample, but that's still. My wife and I have to downsize. It's a law. You have to do that. So, empty nest, and we downsized. And so we found, it's like we had to purge everything because we had a really big house, and then we moved to a treehouse, townhouse. And our treehouse townhouse has so many advantages over our old place, like no parking, no room, and our HOA is run by the mob. It is. The rules are, if you do not bring your trash can in by 5 o'clock, they break a finger. That's first offense, yeah. Second offense, break a leg. Third offense, they kill you, stuff you in the trash can, and you still have to have it in by 5. So that's what it's like. The worst rule was about my dog. I say we had a dog, and the rules said you could not have a dog over 45 pounds. And we had a golden retriever. I mean, so we hated to do it. We had to shave him and say he was a chubby chihuahua with a thyroid condition.
11: Robert G. Lee. Before that, Matt Falk. And coming up, Ken Davis from the Bananas television program, plus the comedy of Ken Kington, Michelle Harrington, John Brannion, and Cleto Rodriguez. It's all coming up right here.

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3: NBC News Radio, I'm Lisa Taylor. New U.S. military strikes against Iran could begin sometime this weekend. The Wall Street Journal says President Trump has ordered the military to carry out new strikes intended to convince Tehran to surrender. CBS News says the strikes could be the harshest campaign to date against energy infrastructure in Iran, including oil refineries and power plants. All-time daily heat records could be broken this weekend across the American West. Forecasters are predicting above-normal heat Saturday and Sunday from the Southwest Desert to the Canadian border. Extreme heat warnings have been posted in Arizona, Nevada, Utah, and Southern California, where temperatures in the lower elevations could reach 120 degrees in some places. Forecasters will be looking at Death Valley, which could hit 123 degrees on Sunday. On Monday, the extreme heat is expected to shift eastward toward the southern plains and the Gulf states. Lisa Taylor, NBC News Radio.
4: Hey, it's Kristen Rau Finkbeiner of Breaking Through. 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
11: If you stimulate this off, run.
9: Quite possibly the biggest blockbuster of the summer is here as Tom Holland returns to a New York where he can be truly anonymous and fight crime without concern in Spider-Man Brand New Day. But even he knows some things are too good to last, and he's soon facing a very real but invisible enemy that may all but sour his chances of a reunion with MJ, aka Zendaya.
12: Yo, Spider-Man.
13: You okay? Did you get rid of that monster inside you?
12: I think I might go see how MJ's doing.
13: You're not gonna get away with this.
12: But he might.
13: I didn't know you could get that big.
9: While not the most focused or structured within this part of the MCU, it is somehow the most grown up, with Holland maturing as fittingly as his character does, meeting an eclectic moment where visceral fight sequences take a backseat to respondent moments of heightened character development. And it's honestly for the better, an exception to the rule of most comic book movies that get held up on one idea and try to belabor it. Its sense of flow between concepts isn't perfect, but is still quite effective. effective, with the most rousing demeanor to help create one of the better Marvel adventures in recent memory. Bring the whole crew for this one. Spider-Man Brand New Day is out in theaters this weekend, and this is Joey J for KKNW.
14: And now for your Alternative Talk Seafair Weekend Weather Outlook. For your Saturday, we'll start off mostly cloudy but clear up to become sunny, giving us a high near 73 and southern winds between 10 and 14 miles per hour. Overnight, partly cloudy with a low around 57. For tomorrow, looks like we'll have a partly sunny day ahead of us, bringing us a high near 71 and a low around 55. And finally for Monday, sunny skies throughout the day, high near 75.
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18: I guess the best example I can give of a grandfather is this. 100, 200, 300, 400. Take it, 500, 1,000. It's all yours. I mean, they mess with you. Ah, grandpa, I want in the entire world is just to have one little tiny piece of candy. No. I cannot give you candy. Look at me. Look at me. You see, if Grandpa gives baby candy, then Mama will kill Grandpa. Do they give up? No, no, they don't give up. Grandpa, I love you. Okay. There you go. It's a baby Ruth. It's good for you. It says baby right on it. And Ruth was in the Bible. Do they give up? No, no. Now she starts manipulating me. Grandpa, I love you. I love candy. Get it? I said, no. No, I'm not going to get you candy. I said, you can't treat me that way. The answer is no. I'm telling you, she went down like she'd been shot. I'm going to get the candy. You'll give me. You'll give me the candy. You'll give me the candy. Okay, you're crazy already. Here, take the whole bowl of it. Give some to your mom. So I went shopping. We went to the Mall of America. Minneapolis, Minnesota. Satan built the Mall of America. You don't trust God, you will spend eternity in the Mall of America. Proof that men aren't supposed to shop is in the Mall of America. Miles and miles of benches. There are no women on those benches. Hundreds and thousands of men sitting in the hall. I saw one guy, he's bent over like this. There's cobwebs hanging from his face. He had to be 90. You know what's sad, Landon? He wasn't 90 when he went into the mall. He was 37 when he went into the mall. And somewhere in the mall, his wife is shopping. And ladies, please listen, because we really don't mind. This is the part we cannot deal with. Standing at the dress rack. Meanwhile, there's a guy in the hallway decomposing. Walked into a store. I think it was a Warner Brothers store. And there hanging on the wall was the most beautiful jacket I had ever seen. I've never seen anything like it. To this day, I just loved it. It had a picture of Porky Pig and Bugs Bunny and all my buddies. It had a rainbow on the back. Just gorgeous rainbow. Red leather and black leather and suede on the front, and the word loony on the But actually, this is for me, Looney. This is... And suddenly I was overcome. I realized a miracle had happened. This is shopping. This is what shopping feels like. And I ran from the store, going from store to store, trying to find my wife, listening for... I finally found her and I said, this is true. By this way, true, sir. I said, come with me. I've learned to shop. It's a miracle. Come with me. And we ran to the store. And I said, there's the jacket. I said, look at the jacket. Oh, I want that jacket. She went up to the jacket and she began to search the jacket. Landon, do you know what she was looking for? No, because you're not married. She's looking for the price tag. You and I don't care about the price tag. Find it, buy it. Find it, buy it. There's no price tag involved. And she hunted every inch of that jacket, found the price tag, and turned to me like I was 2 years old. No, no, no, no, no, no. She said, are you out of your mind? Those were the words she used. There's 75 people, and she's got her finger going, are you out of your mind? We could buy a house for what that jacket. I was mortified. Everybody's looking at us. And then I remembered my granddaughter. So, this is absolutely true. She'll swear by it. I'll tell you it's true. I looked at the jacket, I looked at her, and I thought, I'm gonna do what my granddaughter did. So I said, honey, I would like to have the jacket. And she didn't know what was going on, so she goes, what's wrong with you? So I moved to the next phase. I said, oh. Now, the people in the store literally started just making their way toward the door. I said, I want a jacket. I love you. She said, stop this. You're embarrassing me. And she still doesn't get it. So I went, I want that jacket. And her eyeballs got that big around. And she went, don't do this. Do not do this. She said, I'm leaving the store. And she stomped out of the store. And I stomped right behind her going, I want that jacket, give me that jacket. We got to the intersection of the two biggest halls in the Mall of America. And she turned on me like a she-bear, man. Stop this now. And I just went right down. Ah! I have the jacket. Landon, don't try this at home. I'm a professional. A wonderful thing happened as a result of that evening. We drove home. She didn't say nothing all the way home. We got home. She was driving. We pulled into the garage. She turned the car off. And she turned toward me real slow, like you see in them scary movies. And she said, never taken you shopping.
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29: I had a guy at a show last year, 103 years old. And I said, bring him backstage. I want to meet this guy. And he came back. And I said, dude, 103, that is awesome. You're amazing. That's amazing. I said, 103, what's the best part of being 103? And he goes, that's easy. And I said, really? And he goes, yeah, no peer pressure. I said, dude, that is amazing. I've never used anybody else's material. Can I use that? And he goes, I won't remember. My wife has a condition, 4-0 student, language arts teacher, and yet she will mix up words all the time. And it's just entertaining. We're having a disagreement in the middle of this disagreement. We don't fight really hard anymore, it's just disagreement. She goes, okay, listen, you say potato, I say tomato, it's the same thing. It's really not. Not even close. And then there's times I don't even know what she's talking about. She goes, I'm just telling you, that just broke the last straw. Is that good? Bad? we're driving. She wanted to throw an idea at me. She goes, no, I don't want you to make a decision. I'm not saying we have to do it. I just want to put a bug in your ear to chew on. She said, what does that look for?
1: I said, I don't really eat bugs. And I can't chew with my ears.
29: And I said, this is one of my favorites. And if you follow any of the Twitter or anything, I actually tweet out my favorites because everybody knows one of these people who does this.
1: I love this one. This only happened a couple weeks ago. Guy said he was in a meeting, got heated, and this guy in his meeting goes, you know what? I just want to let you know you just insulted my ignorance.
29: Really happened. West Cobb, where I live, we moved in Saturdays, cleaning days, threw on one of my college sweatshirts, just Yale, blue with white letters Yale on it. Cruised down to the social mecca of West Cobb, which is Walmart on a Saturday. 10 minutes, find a parking place, I go inside, I grab a little man basket. You know what those are? They made them for men. We just wander around till it's full.
1: I'm done.
29: You know that? Awesome. I'm walking down this aisle, packed full of people. This guy in overalls is standing right on the aisle, so I can't get by. And I'm like, excuse me. And he's standing there, overalls, no shirt, just overalls. And I'm like, excuse me. And he goes, what are you, stupid? I'm sorry? And he goes, are you stupid? I don't understand. He points at my shirt and he goes, that ain't how you spell, y'all.
2: I love food. You guys love food? My people. I love food. I ate a lot of deer growing up. Anybody eat deer? Yeah! Not because we're good hunters, but because we're bad drivers. Yeah. What you call joyriding, we call grocery shopping. The best part of a deer steak is right around the Ford emblem. I love food. I think it's because like I've got the older sister and younger brother who are both very tall and very tan. We take family photos with me in the middle. We look like an oatmeal cream pie. Double stuffed. My sister's a runner. Any runners? Without stuff chasing you? She gets up at 5 o'clock in the morning to run 8 miles. Yeah. She got special shoes. I didn't know you got special running shoes. But she's proud of them. She's like, these shoes have over 1,100 miles on them. So proud. I'm like, mine got some ice cream from earlier, and I am just as happy. But after the baby, I was like, well, I got to be healthy, and I got to lose some weight. So I actually lost 45 pounds so far. I decided to keep the maternity clothes, though, just so I could go to Golden Corral on Friday and not get dirty looks. Or for those really great parking places. You know, the expected mother's ones. Because I expect to have a baby sometime.
3: I was up in my room when I was in high school one day, and my room was at the top of the stairs and around the corner. So you couldn't see into my room from the bottom of the stairs. So Mom was standing there at the bottom of the stairs calling up to me, John? Yeah, Mom?
4: Are you still here?
3: Nope, leave a message. My mom was driving my brother and I to school one day. We're 9, 8 years old in the back seat of the car. And she's driving along, a squirrel hops out in the road, a quarter mile in front of her. And so my mom seizes this opportunity to teach the boys something that's going to be valuable later in life. She goes, oh, there's a squirrel. Boys, pay attention. This is very important. When you get your driver's license, you never swerve to avoid an animal because he's going to get out of my way. Before we got to school, there was a crossing guard in the intersection. My brother and I were going, move!
2: I
3: her. I love my mom. And she had all these phrases that she would use over and over again. She still uses some of them. Classic mom phrases. Like if there was more than one way to accomplish a task, a couple of ways to do something, my mom would say this. Well, you know, there's more than one way to skin a cat. Mom, how do you know that? She also didn't want to stay out till the cows came home. She would say, why don't you stay out till the cows come home? Mom, I've lived here my whole life. Cows have never come home. I don't think they know they live here. My mom would tell us about snakes. Every time we lost something, couldn't find a sweater, my mom would come in and find it. She'd throw it at me. It's right there, your sweater. If it had been a snake, it'd have bit you. If it had been a snake, I wouldn't have been looking for it. If it had been a panther, it would bit me too. That's the reason nobody ever loses panthers. Mom, I can't find my panther. Chelsea gets so mad she couldn't see straight. You boys, I'm so mad I can't see straight. I'm over here, Mom. You see what I mean?
5: I love it in San Antonio because they can actually say klepto. I just got back from Hobart, Oklahoma. The promoter didn't even know how to say my name. Matter of fact, he didn't even want to say it. He came up to me and goes, how do you say your name? It's Kleto. Uh-huh. Well, look here, Julio. You got about 30 minutes. Julio, that didn't even rhyme. I did a show in Alabama. I love the way they say Cleth over there. Hey, Cletus! You're on in five. They just don't realize that my name in Spanish means Aztec prince. Warrior of all warriors. Only time I ever been embarrassed to say my name or actually felt that way was when I met my wife. I remember I met her at a wedding and the music was loud and I asked her to dance, you know? And the first thing out of her mouth was, what's your name? And me all proud, Cleto. And this is her response. I'm sorry, I thought you said Cleto. And I was afraid to tell her the truth. So I said, no. I said, Julio.
19: I love that bit. Cleto Rodriguez. Thanks to Cleto for being on the program this week. And I'd like to thank the other comedians you heard this week as well. Henry Cho, Anita Renfro, Johnny W., Matt Falk, Robert G. Lee, Ken Davis, Ken Kington, Michelle Harrington, and John Branion. 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That is going to do it for this week, my friend. We hope to see you again next week. Laughter is like a medicine. So join us every week for another big dose of comedy right here.
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9: NBC News Radio, I'm Jim Forbes. The Senate has scheduled a hearing to reconsider the nomination of Todd Blanche to be U.S. Attorney General. The Senate Judiciary Committee posted on its website Friday night that an executive business meeting has been scheduled for Tuesday to reconsider the stalled nomination. Donald Trump's former personal attorney has been serving as acting attorney general, and the president has been pushing the Senate to make his job permanent. Passports featuring President Trump's face will now be offered by the State Department at application events across the country. The passport shows Trump leaning over the Resolute desk and is being offered as a limited edition to commemorate America's 250th anniversary. The State Department started issuing the passports in early July to people who applied in person at the Washington, D.C. Passport Agency. This week, the agency announced they are making an additional 250,000 passports in response to an overwhelming demand. The state of Delaware tops the list for tipping. Mark Mayfield has a story.
10: The restaurant app Toast analyzed transactions from their 171,000 locations to find the best and worst states when it comes to the tips that customers leave at full-service and quick-service restaurants. In the first quarter of this year, the average tip in the first state was slightly more than 22% overall, the highest in the nation. West Virginia came in second with an average of 21%, and New Hampshire came in third at just over 20%. California, dead last, with a combined tipping average of 17.3%. I'm Mark Mayfield.
9: And the NYPD is now using drones for shark patrols along city beaches. The drones will help New York police spot sharks and give lifeguards a heads up before they get too close to swimmers. There were 16 sightings off Rockaway Beach between July 1st and July 4th. I'm Jim Forbes. Scandal-plagued former New York Congressman George Santos will write a check to settle a self-betting scandal. Andrew Whitman explains.
11: Santos will pay $35,000 to the Commodity Futures Trading Commission. That covers the $17,500 he made on Kalshi and a fine in the same amount. Santos did not admit to the allegations that he placed bets on whether he would attend the State of the Union address in February while posting on social media about whether he might be there. Santos was expelled from Congress in 2023 for stealing from contributors, lying to constituents, and more. In New York, I'm Andrew Whitman.
9: Temperature records across the western U.S. could fall as an extreme heat bakes millions from Arizona to Montana. Southwest cities like Phoenix and Palm Springs could get close to 120 degrees on Saturday and Sunday, and Death Valley could hit 126. The extreme heat risk could affect up to 40 million people across the western states and into the plains of North Dakota, as temperatures are expected to be up to 20 degrees above normal for this time of the year. FIFA is dropping its plan to sell stakes in the World Cup to private investment. Scott Carr has this story.
12: FIFA President Gianni Infantino's plan to raise $20 billion by selling stakes to outside investors sparked a massive backlash, including a vote by the European soccer's governing body to boycott all FIFA events, including the World Cup. On Friday, Infantino confirmed a deal with a group led by Joshua Kushner. The brother of President Trump's son-in-law, Jared Kushner, is dead. I'm Scott Carr.
9: And Tony Romo is on leave at CBS Sports after his DUI arrest in Wisconsin. The company announced on Friday that its star NFL analyst and former Dallas Cowboys quarterback was, quote, on leave until further notice. I'm Jim Forbes.
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0: For your Saturday, we'll start off mostly cloudy but clear up to become sunny, giving us a high near 73 and southern winds between 10 and 14 miles per hour. Overnight, partly cloudy with a low around 57. For tomorrow, looks like we'll have a partly sunny day ahead of us, bringing us a high near 71 and a low around 55. And finally for Monday, sunny skies throughout the day, high near 75.
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14: 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I'm Jim Harvey, President and Chief Investment Officer of Opus 111 Group. This week, the Federal Reserve made one of the most anticipated decisions of the year. After weeks of speculation and growing concerns about inflation, energy prices, and geopolitical instability, the Federal Open Market Committee chose not to raise interest rates. Instead, policymakers voted to leave the federal fund rate unchanged within its existing target range. While three regional Federal Reserve presidents reportedly favored an immediate increase, the majority chose patience over action. Now, on the surface, this decision may seem surprising. Inflation remains above the Federal Reserve's long-term target of 2%. Policymakers themselves acknowledge that inflation continues to run hotter than desired, partly because of higher energy prices and supply disruptions. So if inflation is still elevated, why didn't the Fed pull the trigger on another rate hike? In my opinion, the answer comes down to five critical factors: uncertainty, timing, credibility, economic balance, and risk management. So let's explore each one. The first reason the Federal Reserve did not increase interest rates this week is uncertainty. Central bankers hate uncertainty. Investors hate uncertainty. The markets hate uncertainty. Businesses hate uncertainty. But uncertainty is precisely what dominates today's economic landscape. The world's energy markets have experienced substantial volatility. Policymakers have specifically pointed to geopolitical conflict and, they say, developments in the Middle East, meaning the Iran war, as contributors to elevated uncertainty and inflationary pressures. Anybody going to fill up their car or truck at the pump knows about the higher gas prices. The challenge facing the Fed is determining whether recent inflationary pressures represent a temporary shock or a sustained trend. Now, that's a crucial distinction. If rising prices stem from temporary energy disruptions, then raising interest rates aggressively could damage economic growth without significantly lower inflation. On the other hand, if inflation becomes embedded throughout the economy, then failing to act could allow price increases to become permanent. The Fed is essentially standing at a fork in the road. At this moment, policymakers do not appear convinced that the available evidence justifies choosing the more aggressive path. Rather than reacting emotionally to a few months of elevated inflation readings, they have chosen to gather a little bit more data. That may frustrate some market participants, but central banking has never been a popularity contest, and it's certainly not about making rapid decisions. It's about being accurate. The second reason rates stayed unchanged is timing. Look, monetary policy always works on a lag. That's one of the most important concepts in economics, and unfortunately, it's often overlooked by commentators and politicians alike. When the Federal Reserve changes interest rates today, the full impact is not felt tomorrow. It can take months, sometimes more than a year, for the effects to ripple through housing markets, business investment decisions, consumer spending patterns, hiring plans, and more broadly, economic activity and growth. The Fed has already maintained relatively restrictive monetary conditions for an extended period. Current policy rates remain significantly higher than they were during the ultra-accommodative period following the pandemic. Policymakers continue to characterize their stances focused on restoring price stability. In other words, the medicine's already in the patient's bloodstream. The question facing the central bank this week wasn't whether inflation remains a concern. It absolutely does. The question was whether more medicine was required immediately. The majority evidently concluded that the additional dosage could wait. From a strategic perspective, that makes sense. When policymakers can choose between acting now and acting 6 weeks from now with more data and information, caution often becomes the rational decision. The third reason involves credibility. This may sound counterintuitive, but many people believe credibility means always fighting inflation aggressively. Actually, credibility means following a consistent framework. A credible central bank does not panic. A credible central bank does not react to every headline. A credible central bank evaluates incoming data and responds systematically and consistently over time. The Federal Reserve leadership has repeatedly emphasized its commitment to achieving price stability and returning inflation towards its target. Because officials have consistently communicated that they are data dependent, raising rates this week without overwhelming evidence, data, could actually undermine that message. Remember, credibility is built through being consistent. If investors begin to believe the central bank is reacting to political pressure, market noise, or media narratives, confidence in monetary policy can deteriorate very quickly. In my view, the Fed was signaling something important this week. The message was not inflation is solved. The message was we are not abandoning our discipline. There is a considerable difference between those two statements. By holding rates steady while simultaneously maintaining a firm anti-inflation posture, the Fed attempted to preserve flexibility and credibility at the same time. That balancing act is difficult, but is often necessary for the Fed. The fourth reason rates didn't go up is economic balance. Central banks have triple responsibilities. While they care deeply about inflation, they must also consider employment and overall economic growth and stability. Recent Fed statements indicate that the labor market conditions have remained relatively stable, with job growth generally keeping pace with workforce expansion and unemployment showing very little change. That matters. A strong labor market gives policymakers room to fight inflation, but it also creates a challenge. Raise rates too much and unemployment weakens. Raise rates too little and inflation persists. The art of monetary policy lies in finding the middle ground. Think of it as flying an aircraft through turbulence. The pilot is constantly making adjustments, but the goal is not dramatic movement. The goal is a smooth ride. This week, Fed policymakers appeared to view the economy as relatively balanced. Growth remains positive. Employment remains resilient. Inflation remains elevated. Those conditions do not necessarily scream for an emergency rate increase. Instead, they suggest an economy that remains imperfect but functional. When conditions are mixed, central bankers often prefer observation over intervention. That appears to be exactly what happened. Now let's discuss the fifth and perhaps the most significant factor, and that factor is risk management.

0: Research shows, on average, car accident victims with a lawyer get over 3 times more money than those without one. Better off
1: with
0: Booha.
1: With inflation. Far from it. In fact, several officials voted against the decision precisely because they preferred an immediate increase. Those dissents are very important because they tell us the debate inside the Federal Reserve is intensifying. They tell us that concerns about inflation remain very serious, and they tell us that future meetings may become increasingly consequential. Perhaps the most overlooked aspect of this week's decision is what the Fed did not say. It did not declare victory over inflation. It did not signal an imminent rate-cutting cycle. It did not indicate that monetary policy would become easier. In fact, many observers interpreted the overall tone as cautious and continuing to focus on inflation risks. That distinction is critical. Holding rates steady is not the same thing as becoming accommodative. Holding rates steady simply means that maintaining the current position while gathering additional evidence, data. Imagine a chess player for a moment. Sometimes the strongest move is not an aggressive attack. Sometimes the strongest move is maintaining position and forcing your opponent to reveal more information. This is how I view the Federal Reserve's decision this week. This was not a retreat, nor was it a surrender. This was a strategic pause. Now, let's talk about the markets, because investors are naturally asking what this means for stocks, bonds, real estate, and personal financial planning. The immediate interpretation should be relatively straightforward. The Fed has bought itself time. Markets now understand that another increase remains possible later in the year if inflation refuses to cooperate. Several reports indicate policymakers left open the possibility of future tightening should inflation remain elevated. That means investors should be careful about assuming interest rates have peaked permanently. The traditional mistake investors make is treating every Fed pause as a signal that easy money is just around the corner. But history teaches otherwise. Sometimes pauses are, guess what? Pauses. Sometimes they're waiting periods before further action. This appears much closer to the second category, in my opinion, than the first. For businesses, the message is equally important. Do not assume financing costs are headed sharply lower. Don't assume inflation concerns have disappeared altogether. Don't assume monetary policy has shifted direction. Instead, assume the Federal Reserve remains vigilant and prepared to respond if circumstances require additional tightening. For consumers, the message is one of realism. Interest rates remain meaningful. Borrowing costs remain elevated compared to the extraordinarily low rates that we have become accustomed to over the last decade and a half. That reality is likely to remain with us for some time. And frankly, that may not be entirely bad. One of the lessons from the past decade is that extremely low interest rates can distort financial decisions and behavior. They can encourage excessive risk-taking. They can inflate asset prices, like the prices of homes. They can create expectations that money will always be and should always be cheap. Economic history suggests otherwise. Healthy economies periodically require financial discipline. Interest rates are one mechanism through which discipline is imposed. Let me address the political dimension for a sec. Monetary policy inevitably attracts political commentary. Every rate decision creates winners and losers. Borrowers want lower rates, but savers often benefit from higher rates. Stock investors may prefer easier policy. Inflation-conscious households may prefer tighter policy. The Federal Reserve's challenge is remaining independent amid those competing interests. In my opinion, this week's decision reflected that independence. The central bank did not deliver what inflation hawks demanded. Neither did it deliver what rate cut advocates wanted. Instead, it followed its own assessment of the available data. Whether you agree with a decision or not, that process is essential. An independent central bank must sometimes disappoint everyone equally. That appears to be what happened here. So, where do we go from here? I believe the answer depends on three developments. First, inflation. If inflation begins moving convincingly lower, the case for additional rate increases weakens. Second, energy markets. Because policymakers have specifically

0: identified energy-related pressures as contributing to inflation, future developments in oil and related markets could prove very influential. Third, employment. If labor markets remain stable while inflation declines, the Fed's current strategy will appear increasingly justified. However, if inflation rises again, particularly after this period of restraint, pressure for additional rate hikes could grow very quickly. That's why this week's meeting may ultimately be remembered less for what happened and more for what it revealed. It revealed a Federal Reserve that remains deeply concerned about inflation. It revealed meaningful disagreements among the governors. It revealed a leadership team that values flexibility. And it revealed a central bank that is attempting to navigate an unusually uncertain economic environment without rushing into a decision prematurely that it may later regret. My bottom line is simple. The Federal Reserve did not increase interest rates this week because the evidence, while troubling, was not yet decisive enough to justify immediate action. Inflation's still a threat, uncertainty remains high, the economy is relatively resilient, and the labor market looks like it's relatively stable. And so policymakers judged that another few weeks of observation offered more value than a quarter point increase delivered prematurely. In essence, the Fed chose patience over urgency, flexibility over commitment, and observation over reaction. Whether that proves wise will only become clear in the months and years ahead. But for now, the central bank has sent a clear message. The fight against inflation is not over, yet neither is the need for careful judgment. And in central banking, careful judgment is often what is the most valuable of all. Thank you for listening to this segment of the Wealth Intelligence Report with Jim Harvey. Until next time, remember that wealth is created not simply by reacting to today's headlines, but by understanding the forces that shape tomorrow's opportunities and adjusting your buying behavior accordingly.
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2: Andrew Harvey here for you with one more thing for you this week. I'm glad you're with us today because I want to talk about something that is brand new in the financial planning world. And let's be honest, it is not often that Congress creates an entirely new type of investment account. You've probably heard about the new accounts created under the One Big Beautiful Bill Act. Some people have been calling them Trump accounts, but for today's conversation, I will refer to them as Section 530A accounts because that is their actual name in the tax code. Now, when a new account type comes along, the first question I ask is not, isn't this exciting? The first question always has to be, what problem are we trying to solve? Because every account exists for a reason. IRAs are there to encourage retirement savings. 529 plans are there to encourage education savings. Health savings accounts, or HSA accounts, are there for medical savings. So what is the 530A looking to accomplish? And the simple answer is that Congress wanted to create a way for families to start investing for children extremely early, right? I mean, right after birth, and to allow compound growth to work over a very long period of time. The idea is that if a child starts with invested assets from infancy, decades of growth ahead of them could be potentially very significant. So, who's eligible for one of these 530A accounts? Generally speaking, you can create these for children under age 18 who have a valid social security number. You can only create one per child. The account is established for the benefit of that child, and the child is considered the owner of the assets, although obviously while they are a minor, they will not have any say over how they are invested. And it's important to note that to start off this program, the government's offering a seed contribution. For eligible children who are U.S. citizens and are born between January 1st, 2025 and December 31st, 2028, the federal government is going to provide a one-time $1,000 contribution to the account after the necessary election is made. Now, we can all sit here, and as an advisor, I can tell you that we all know $1,000 by itself is not life-changing money. But $1,000 invested for decades, that's a different conversation. For instance, that $1,000, if it experiences an 8% average rate of return, it will be worth $10,000 after 30 years, and $100,000 after 60. We've all seen examples where relatively small amounts invested early grow into surprisingly large balances simply because of time. So how much can a family contribute to one of these things? The current limit, generally, is $5,000 per year before the child reaches age 18. With inflation adjustments are going to come into effect after 2027. So that $5,000 a year amount is going to get indexed upwards for inflation. Contributions can come from anybody, parents, grandparents, relatives, friends, employers are going to be able to set up kind of matching opportunities for this and some other approved sources. But the most intriguing part of the 530A is that earned income isn't required for the child for these contributions to be made. That is a huge distinction from traditional IRA planning for minors, which I'll get to it a little bit later in this segment. So, sounds pretty good, right? Well, on the whole, not terrible. And, also worth noting, there's always a caveat. And the caveat in this case is that the investments themselves are going to be pretty restricted. Normally, unlike a brokerage account, right, an individual non-qualified or an IRA, it's kind of open architecture. You can kind of invest in almost anything you want. The Section 530A accounts are intentionally restrictive. The law requires that the money be invested in a low-cost mutual fund or exchange-traded fund, ETF, that tracks broad indices of primarily American equities. In other words, Congress basically looked at the investment menu and said, great, but the money's got to stay here. Other big restriction on the 530As is withdrawals. Generally speaking, no distributions allowed before the year in which the child reaches age 18. This is not a piggy bank for summer camp or for a first car or for next year's vacation. The assets are intended to remain invested during childhood and then even beyond then. So let's talk about a couple other ways that we can start investing money for children and kind of do a compare and contrast. We'll start with a relatively common one that you may have heard of, which is the custodial brokerage account. You may know these as UTMA or UGMA accounts, UTMAs and UGMAs, and that is the Uniform Transfer to Minor and the Uniform Gift to Minor for those who prefer things a little less jargony. An UTMA account is incredibly flexible. You want to buy stocks? Go for it. Mutual funds? Absolutely. ETFs? Sure thing. Cash? Yeah, you could, I guess, if you want to. No problem. The investment menu is enormous. And the money can generally be used for any purpose that benefits the child. That flexibility is a big advantage in the UTMA. But UTMAs are subject to capital gains tax. And worse, they're subject to something called the kiddie tax, which taxes a child's unearned income, like from investments, at the parent's highest marginal tax rate. A Section 530A account is tax deferred, meaning that the growth of the funds will be able to compound at a greater rate. Another difference is control of the assets. In both cases, the child owns the assets, right? They're the beneficial owner. But with a UTMA, notice that T stands for transfer, the account transfers outright to the child at the age established by state law, most commonly 18. Some states, I believe, still operate off of 21. And at that point, that young adult can spend the money however they choose. Sometimes that works out wonderfully, and sometimes, well, let's just say that every parent listening just pictured a sports car. The 530A structure is different because it begins operating under its special rules when the child is under 18, and then transitions into a traditional IRA after age 18. So the funds still can't be withdrawn without penalty until age 59 and a half. So, right, quick summary between the two. The UTMA, maximum flexibility, subject to capital gains. The 530A, maximum simplicity, and will grow tax deferred. UTMA, broad investment choices. The 530A limits it to those low-cost index funds. And UTMA can be used for a lot of childhood expenses. And the 530A account's largely designed to stay invested throughout childhood and beyond. Neither approach is automatically better. They're simply built to accomplish different goals. And in many families, the answer may not be choosing one or the other, might be using both. Now, let's talk about the 530A and compare it against my favorite tool for working teenagers, the Roth IRA. Why do advisors love the Roth IRA for kids? Simple. If a 16-year-old earns money from a summer job and contributes to the Roth, that money can grow tax-free for decades, right? And they're in a very low income tax bracket right now. Time is the superpower. Challenge, however, eligibility. A minor needs to have earned income. They have to work a job to be able to contribute to the Roth. No paycheck, no contribution, them's the breaks. 530A accounts, like we've talked about, different. Your baby can't mow a lawn. A two-year-old is not delivering newspapers. A six-month-old is probably not generating W-2 income, or at least I sure hope they aren't. The new account structure allows contributions even when the child doesn't have any earned income. That is a major distinction. Now, the Roth IRA, more investment flexibility, and far more flexibility later because all of the withdrawals will be tax-free, assuming they meet the appropriate rules. So for a family with a teenager that already has a job, I'm still probably going to look at the Roth IRA as an extremely powerful tool and maybe the first thing we tap up. Now, there are also traditional IRAs for minors. The 538 account looks a bit like it, but again, the traditional IRA also requires that earned income. Got to have compensation to make the contributions. Now, minor Roth IRA, minor traditional IRA, stay the same when you hit 18. These accounts change when you get to age 18. Once that special childhood period ends on the 530A, the account transitions into treatment like a traditional IRA. So think of the 530A, there's two phases. Phase one, childhood accumulation, you can put in the $5,000 a year. Phase two, traditional IRA treatment, subject to earned income, subject to the annual contribution limit. Now, I want to touch quickly on 529 plans, really quickly, because that's a comparison I think a lot of people jumped to when I started talking about this. When we think about saving for our kids, education usually crops up pretty close to the first thing on the line. And 529 plans are still, I would say, the best way to save specifically for an educational expense, right? Tax advantages for qualified educational costs provide state-level benefits depending on where you live. The strength of the 529 is specialization. The weakness of a 529 is specialization. It is fantastic if the goal is education. But if that goal changes away from education, well, that money has to be used for a qualified educational expense to come out of the 529 with no tax implications. A 530A account doesn't focus exclusively on the education. It focuses on long-term asset accumulation during childhood, right? So, 530A, pros. First, federal seed contribution, $3,000. Second, no earned income requirement during childhood. Cons, limited investment flexibility, limited access before adulthood, contribution limits that might be restrictive for some higher net worth families. And because the accounts are new, we're kind of still figuring out how this is all going to go. I mean, I know a lot of asset custodians out there that haven't even punched in the coding for these things yet, because 365 days is not a lot of time to create a whole new asset, and or I should say account type in your back-end system. But, right, let's compare and contrast a couple examples. Family number one, Sarah and Mark just welcomed a baby in 2026. Congratulations. They don't have a lot of money to invest. Maybe they can invest a couple $100 each year. And that's probably a pretty attractive situation for a 530A. Childhood gets the federal seed contribution. Decades of compounding have a chance to work their special mathematical magic. Family number two. Jennifer has a 16-year-old daughter. She earns $8,000 a year working part-time. In this case, I'd be leaning towards a Roth IRA. Teenager has earned income. The Roth IRA's long-term tax-free growth potential and tax-free withdrawals is very compelling. And the 530A account could still be evaluated, but the Roth might deserve priority. Family number three. Tom and Lisa are mostly concerned about funding college. Their goal's not retirement planning, it's not long-term wealth accumulation, they gotta pay tuition. For them, the 529 plan is probably the centerpiece of the strategy because it was specifically built for those education-related objectives. Again, different tools, different jobs. A hammer's not better than a screwdriver, but it is better at hammering. Same principle applies here, and that is probably the biggest takeaway from today's entire discussion. Whenever Congress creates a new account type, people always go, was this the best one? And that is the wrong question. The better question is this the best one for my circumstances? For some families, the 530A might be terrific to complement existing strategies. For others, might be the Roth, could be the 529. And families can benefit from using different account types at the same time. Financial planning is very rarely about finding the perfect account. It's about matching the right account to the right goal in the right proportions. And that is what good planning looks like. As always, before opening any account, make sure you understand the tax rules, the contribution limits, withdrawal restrictions, and how that account fits into your broader financial plan. Remember, successful investing is not about finding a magic product. It is about consistently making smart decisions over time. For Opus 111 Group, I'm Andrew Harvey.
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3: Hi again, I'm Mike Mayall. I want to continue what we were talking about regarding the marketplace. Foreign investors have put $884 billion just into stocks. Now, if you add the bonds and the treasuries and the corporate debt, the total deposited in the United States, $1.4 trillion. So think about that. You know, for months we've heard these stories from these goofy people about a Sell America movement. Yet the money tells a completely different story. Don't confuse those people with facts. Investors around the world vote with dollars, not headlines, and they're still investing heavily in our country. And actions always speak louder than opinions. Another thing worth remembering, is that people often confuse volatility with danger. Now that's totally due to the media, but nonetheless, they are not the same thing. This year, we've certainly had some large flips, but and they make for exciting TV and headlines, I guess. But history tells us something much more interesting. The frequency of those larger moves has actually been fairly normal this year. Not like 2020, not even close to 2022. In fact, this year, again, has been fairly average by historical standards. Now, that's important because our brains tend to remember the dramatic moments and forgetting the long stretches of ordinary market behavior. You know, just like your life. You remember dramatic moments, but the day-to-day stuff, not so much. It's a little like remembering only the thunderstorms while forgetting all the sunny days in between. Now understand, markets fluctuate. That means they move. That's what they do. And your admission price for the long-term growth is riding on it. You know, it's not quite like those bulls in the bars. It's not it's not that hard. Larry. Oh, yeah, let's talk about something I believe is much more important than daily price swings. Those are the corporate earnings. At the end of the day, stock prices eventually follow profits, and analysts are currently expecting S&P earnings growth to exceed 20% for a second consecutive quarter. Now, that's, remarkable. Now, unlike speculative bubbles built entirely on hope and, artificial earnings, today's earnings are supported by real profits. Companies involved in artificial intelligence infrastructure, semiconductor manufacturing, and businesses investing heavily in productivity improvements are generating substantial earnings. Now, the traders have been selling on the news. People have been coming up with these great earnings, and they immediately get cratered by the traders because they've had a good run. They sell it. They say, well, it'll be a while before they come up with more earnings, and so they go look for something else. It has nothing to do with the fundamental value of that particular company. Now, one reason valuations have remained more reasonable than critics expected. Now, economist Dr. Ed Yardini, Dr. Ed as he's known, said there's an important difference between Heath terms FOMO and FEMO. Now, FOMO, you may have heard, it's the fear of missing out. That's when investors chase prices higher simply because, well, everybody else is doing it. Now, that's going to be a bubble. And go back to 2000, 2001 to see how that works. Now, but FEMO, that's F-E-M-O, fabulous earnings momentum. Now, that's when earnings grow faster than the stock prices, and the businesses are actually becoming more profitable. That's a healthier foundation for a bull market. Personally, just me, I'd rather own companies growing profits than companies simply generating excitement. Yeah, be careful when the excitement's over. One of the biggest stories of this year isn't that technology has disappeared, it's just that market leadership has broadened. Remember when it seemed like only the seven stocks mattered? Every conversation centered around the Mag 7. Today, that story has changed. The rest of the market has quietly taken the lead. We've got industrials, financials, small caps, value stocks, manufacturers, the companies building America. They're participating in this advance in ways many investors hadn't even noticed. The so-called S&P 493, that would be the Mag 7, minus, you know, taken from the S&P 500. So the S&P has actually outperformed the Mag 7 so far this year. In other words, the broad market. Bull markets become stronger when participation broadens, which is what you're seeing. Healthy markets rotate leadership. They don't require the same handful of stocks forever. Now, when I think about our economy, I don't go immediately to social media companies, not at all, as a matter of fact. I think about the manufacturers, machinery companies, construction equipment, banks making loans, railroads moving freight, companies supplying the businesses that keep us running. Those businesses are acting well. And that's why one of the reasons the Dow has been making new highs, because those are the kinds of companies that to a great extent make up the 30 that is in that average. Now, many industrial companies have been making new highs. Financial stocks have been showing increasing strength. And trust me, that's generally not what happens when investors expect economic disaster. Money only flows toward opportunity, and today it's flowing into businesses tied closely to real economic activity. Another lesson I've learned over the years, well, history is valuable, market history is valuable, but price deserves your respect. History tells us what has tended to happen, but price tells us what actually is going on now. And I say, when those disagree, I usually have trusted price, not because the markets are always right, nay, but because markets consistently and constantly process millions of opinions, expectations, and pieces of information. You can't compete with that. That's why I spend less time predicting and more time observing. Well, actually, no time predicting. I don't do that stuff. When I first started, I did, but I found out that I was just like everybody else that predicts, not even close to whatever I was predicting for, in any regard. So let's talk about something especially important for retirees, and that is that inflation. Now, over the last 30 years, the purchasing power, as we mentioned in the former segment, of the U.S. dollar has been cut roughly in half. No, that's not so good. However, the S&P has increased dramatically even after adjusting for inflation. You know, cash feels comfortable to some people, but comfort has a cost. And long retirements require growth. So today, and this is statistics, this is from Social Security. A 65-year-old couple has a roughly 64% chance that at least one of them lives into their 90s. Now, that's potentially a 30-year retirement. That's a long time for inflation to work against you, which means many retirees still need some exposure to stocks, not because they're exciting, but because they help you protect your purchasing power over time. Now, none of this means risk disappears. Bull markets don't last forever, much to my chagrin. Corrections will come. Bear markets will return. They always do. And I've lived through every major market decline since the early 1970s, and we've had a bunch. Oil embargoes, double-digit inflation, crash of 87, the one-day crash of 87, the dot-com collapse, the financial crisis, the pandemic, and everyone felt different. And everyone eventually became just another chapter in history, another bump on the mountain chart where you see the market rise up to the right side. Now, that's why your investment strategy should never depend upon predicting the next crisis. It should be built upon how to survive all of them. As I've often said, a durable portfolio is not designed for perfect conditions. It's designed for the uncertain ones. Now, there's another point worth remembering. Markets do not care about personalities. Like I said, it doesn't matter who's flapping their lips. It's what are the numbers, really? They care about policies. Even more importantly, they care about the difference between expectations and reality. If investors expect terrible news and conditions turn out merely mediocre, markets often go up, i.e. better than expected, right? If investors expect perfection, in reality falls a little short, even just by some micromillimeter, markets can decline. The gap between expectations and reality often matters far more than the headlines themselves. So where does that leave us now? I believe we're seeing encouraging signs. Corporate earnings remain very strong. Market leadership has broadened. Again, that's a very good point. Capital continues flowing into the country, as I mentioned earlier, $14 trillion just recently. In industrials, financials, and smaller companies are participating. Foreign investors are continuing to buy. So does that guarantee higher prices? Well, unfortunately, no. But nothing does. The evidence today is considerably stronger than many people realize. So let me leave you with this thought. the most powerful story is the in your financial life isn't the one that TV is telling you. It certainly isn't the one on social media, but it is the one you tell yourself. If your inner conversation is driven by fear, you're going to make fearful decisions. If it's driven by patience, perspective, and history, you're likely to make much better conclusions. Remember, diversification removes much of the need to predict the future because you're not just in one thing, one sector, all one stock. I'm Mike Mayo. I thank you for spending the time with me. So stay disciplined and never, ever, ever let the headlines distract you from tomorrow's opportunities and maintaining your investment strategy.
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0: Hello, and welcome to another segment of the Opus 111 Group Wealth Intelligence Report. I'm Jim Harvey, President, Chief Investment Officer, and Founder. And today, one of the most interesting questions in economics is also one of the most deceptively simple. Are Americans richer than they were 50 years ago? At first glance, the answer seems obvious. Most of us live in larger homes than previous generations. We carry powerful computers in our pockets. Medical treatments that would have seemed miraculous in the 1970s are now quite routine. Cars last longer. Information is instantly available, and technologies that once only existed in science fiction have now become parts of everyday life. Yet, many Americans would answer that question very differently. They see skyrocketing home prices, record tuition costs, rising healthcare expenses, and the increasing challenge of achieving many of the financial milestones that previously were considered very unusual. So, which view is correct? The answer, as often in the case in economics and investing, is that both are true. Recent research comparing American purchasing power and major living expenses between 1974 and 2024 helps explain why this issue generates so much debate. The findings suggest that Americans have become significantly wealthier in many respects, while simultaneously facing new financial pressures that previous generations did not experience. The good news is that purchasing power has increased. Let's begin with the positive side of the ledger. According to the Consumer Affairs analysis, overall purchasing power increased by 73% between 1974 and 2024. After adjusting for inflation, the average individual income rose from the equivalent of about $28,278 in 1974 to nearly $48,960 in 2024. That's a substantial improvement. When economists discuss purchasing power, they are not focusing on the number printed on a paycheck. Instead, they are measuring what that paycheck actually can buy after accounting for inflation. By that measure, Americans have made meaningful progress over the last half century. However, averages only explain part of the story. Averages tell us what happened broadly across the economy, but they don't necessarily describe the financial reality that experienced by every household. To fully appreciate how much has changed, it is helpful to remember what life looked like in 1974. I know that because I was graduating high school. There was no internet, no smartphones, no GPS navigation, no streaming services, no online banking, no same-day delivery services, no instant access to virtually all of the world's information. Most households could not compare prices from dozens of retailers in seconds. Finding directions often required, here's a concept, paper maps. Routine tasks that now take minutes frequently consumed hours of everybody's day. Many of the economic benefits generated by technology are difficult to measure directly. Economists often refer to this as consumer surplus, which is the value consumers receive beyond what they actually pay for something. Consider navigation technology. 50 years ago, getting lost could derail an entire trip. Today, a smartphone can instantly reroute traffic, locate nearby services, estimate arrival times, give you the price of gas, and help avoid delays. That's not simply convenience, that's enhanced productivity. That's time. And time has an economic value. The same principle applies to shopping, communication, banking, education, entertainment, and countless other aspects of modern life. Many products and services are not merely better than they were 50 years ago, they are exponentially better. The challenge is that traditional economic statistics don't capture those improvements. While technology has become cheaper and more powerful, housing, however, tells a very different story. A median home that would have cost approximately $229,000 in inflation-adjusted dollars in 1974 would cost roughly $418,000 in today's dollars. Monthly rent also increased significantly, rising from an inflation-adjusted equivalent of about $910 a month to $1,487. Unlike consumer electronics, housing is not discretionary. Everybody needs a place to live. This is one of the primary reasons younger generations often feel disconnected from the broader narrative of economic progress. Many baby boomers and older Gen X households purchased homes when prices were lower relative to their income and before today's housing shortages emerged. However, today's first-time buyers face a much different environment: higher home prices, limited housing inventory, elevated financing costs, greater competition for desirable properties. As a result, the process of building wealth through homeownership often begins later than it did in previous generations. That matters because for much of American history, home ownership has been one of the most important tools for middle-class wealth accumulation. Delays in purchasing a home can have financial consequences that extend decades into the future. Education presents another significant challenge. For generations, higher education was viewed as one of the most reliable pathways to financial advancement. That pathway remains valuable, but it has become considerably more expensive. According to the Consumer Affairs analysis that we came across, inflation-adjusted annual tuition at public four-year colleges increased from $3,200 in 1974 to $9,800 in 2024. Private college tuition rose from approximately $13,000 to $35,000 over the same period. The study estimated that college purchasing power declined by 42% over those 50 years. The implications are significant. Many graduates entering the workforce today begin their careers carrying debt burdens that previous generations either avoided entirely or experienced on a much smaller scale. Several factors have contributed to rising tuition costs, including reduced state support, reduced federal support, expanded campus amenities, administrative growth, and broader availability of student financing. Whatever the causes, the result is clear. The financial starting line for many adults who graduate from college has shifted. Healthcare offers another example of how economic progress can be difficult to really evaluate. Inflation-adjusted out-of-pocket healthcare expenditures have increased from about $972 in 1974 to $1,632. Medical purchasing power declined by 17% during that period. Viewed in isolation, those numbers appear negative. However, healthcare is one area where higher costs often coincide with dramatically improved outcomes. According to macro trends data cited in the analysis, U.S. life expectancy increased from 71.7 years to 79 years over the period examined. Life expectancy is certainly not a perfect measure of health, but it does reflect an important reality. Americans today benefit from medical treatments, technologies, diagnostic tools, and pharmaceutical advances that simply did not exist 50 years ago. Once again, we encounter the same thing: higher costs, but often higher value as well. The question of whether Americans are better off financially often generates strong opinions because people are describing different realities from their own perspective. Consider a retiree who purchased a home decades ago. That individual may enjoy a paid-off mortgage, significant home equity, retirement savings, access to modern health care, decades of investment growth. From that perspective, America appears extraordinarily prosperous. Now consider the recent college graduate I just talked about. That individual may face student loan obligations, high rent costs, rising insurance premiums, expensive housing markets requiring very large down payments and very expensive mortgages, limited opportunities to accumulate assets. From that perspective, prosperity may seem frustratingly out of reach. Both perspectives are legitimate. Both can exist simultaneously. One of the biggest mistakes in economic discussions is assuming that there must be a single answer that applies equally to everybody. Economic outcomes vary dramatically based on age, geography, profession, education, family circumstances, race, gender, and asset ownership. The same economy can produce very different experiences. So there's a critical distinction that every investor should understand. Income is not the same thing as wealth. Income matters, it always will, but wealth encompasses far more than annual earnings. Wealth includes assets, ownership, flexibility, purchasing power, financial resilience, future opportunity. Two families can earn identical incomes and experience vastly different financial outcomes. One may own a home purchased years ago at a favorable price and a favorable interest rate. The other may be renting in today's market because they don't have a choice. Same income, totally different wealth reality. Likewise, two professionals can earn identical salaries. One may have entered the workforce debt-free. The other may be servicing substantial student loans. Same paycheck, completely different financial reality. These differences matter because wealth tends to compound through ownership. That is, ownership of homes, ownership of businesses, ownership of productive investments, ownership of intellectual property. Historically, ownership has been one of the most reliable pathways toward long-term financial independence. While many necessities have become more expensive, it is important to recognize another significant change. Access to investing has never been more democratic. 50 years ago, investing required a traditional broker like me, higher transaction costs, and significant barriers to entry. If you wanted research, you had to come to us. If you wanted to buy or sell a stock or bond, you had to come to us. Today, investors can build diversified portfolios from your phone. 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Retirement plans are broadly accessible. Transaction costs have fallen dramatically. None of these developments eliminate investment risk, however. They provide opportunities that previous generations simply did not have. The ability to participate in global capital markets has become available to a far, far wider population. That represents an important form of financial progress. If incomes have risen and technology has improved, why does financial anxiety remain so widespread? Part of the answer lies in expectations. Human beings naturally compare themselves to their current environment, not to generations that have lived in the past. Most people did not begin their day wondering whether they enjoy a higher standard of living than someone did in 1974. They compare themselves to coworkers, neighbors, friends, and personal aspirations. As a result, remarkable progress can become invisible. We quickly normalize improvements. What once seemed extraordinary becomes ordinary. Air conditioning, instant communications, GPS navigating, online banking, video conferencing, advanced medical care. These innovations rapidly become expectations rather than luxuries. At the same time, financial strain remain highly visible. House payments are visible. Tuition bills come and they're high. Healthcare expenses can cause bankruptcy. These costs arrive regularly and command your attention. So the benefits of technological progress are often diffuse and easy to take for granted. For investors, there is another important lesson in this discussion. Economic progress is rarely linear. We solve some problems while creating new ones. Innovation lowers certain costs while scarcity drives others higher. Income grows, but expectations grow at the same time. The goal is not to determine whether the economy is perfect. It never has been. It never will be. The goal is to position yourself intelligently within constantly changing and evolving conditions. That means understanding long-term trends, building valuable skills, managing your debt thoughtfully, accumulating productive assets, investing consistently, and maintaining a long-term perspective. History repeatedly demonstrates that long-term wealth creation rewards discipline more than prediction. 50 years ago, very few people could have accurately forecast today's technologies or economic landscape. Yet individuals who consistently saved, invested, and accumulated productive assets generally benefited from the broader expansion of prosperity. So what's the bottom line? Are Americans richer than they were 50 years ago? The evidence suggests the answer is yes. Purchasing power has increased, incomes have risen, technology has transformed daily life, life expectancy has improved. But the evidence also shows that some of the most essential expenses, housing, higher education, healthcare, have become substantially more costly. In other words, both narratives can and are true at the same time. America is wealthier. Many Americans still feel financially behind. The most important lesson may be that wealth is not merely a national statistic. It is deeply personal. It depends on where you are in life, what assets you own, what obligations you carry, how effectively you prepare for the future. As investors, our job is not to debate whether the past was better or worse. Our job is to understand reality as it exists today and make the best possible decisions based on the information that you have that conceivably will improve your lot in life tomorrow. At Opus 111 Group, that's the philosophy that guides us every day. Because financial intelligence is not about predicting the future, it's about preparing for it.
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5: NBC News Radio, I'm Jim Forbes. The Senate has scheduled a hearing to reconsider the nomination of Todd Blanche to be U.S. Attorney General. The Senate Judiciary Committee posted on its website Friday night that an executive business meeting has been scheduled for Tuesday to reconsider the stalled nomination. Donald Trump's former personal attorney has been serving as acting attorney general, and the president has been pushing the Senate to make his job permanent. Passports featuring President Trump's face will now be offered by the State Department at application events across the country. The passport shows Trump leaning over the Resolute desk and is being offered as a limited edition to commemorate America's 250th anniversary. The State Department started issuing the passports in early July to people who applied in person at the Washington, D.C. Passport Agency. This week, the agency announced they are making an additional 250,000 passports in response to an overwhelming demand. The state of Delaware tops the list for tipping. Mark Mayfield has a story.
6: The restaurant app Toast analyzed transactions from their 171,000 locations to find the best and worst states when it comes to the tips that customers leave at full-service and quick-service restaurants. In the first quarter of this year, the average tip in the first state was slightly more than 22% overall, the highest in the nation. West Virginia came in second with an average of 21%, and New Hampshire came in third at just over 20%. California, dead last, with a combined tipping average of 17.3%. I'm Mark Mayfield.
5: And the NYPD is now using drones for shark patrols along city beaches. The drones will help New York police spot sharks and give lifeguards a heads up before they get too close to swimmers. There were 16 sightings off Rockaway Beach between July 1st and July 4th. I'm Jim Forbes. Scandal-plagued former New York Congressman George Santos will write a check to settle a self-betting scandal. Andrew Whitman explains.
7: Santos will pay $35,000 to the Commodity Futures Trading Commission. That covers the $17,500 he made on Kalshi and a fine in the same amount. Santos did not admit to the allegations that he placed bets on whether he would attend the State of the Union address in February while posting on social media about whether he might be there. Santos was expelled from Congress in 2023 for stealing from contributors, lying to constituents, and more. In New York, I'm Andrew Whitman.
5: Temperature records across the western U.S. could fall as an extreme heat bakes millions from Arizona to Montana. Southwest cities like Phoenix and Palm Springs could get close to 120 degrees on Saturday and Sunday, and Death Valley could hit 126. The extreme heat risk could affect up to 40 million people across the western states and into the plains of North Dakota, as temperatures are expected to be up to 20 degrees above normal for this time of the year. FIFA is dropping its plan to sell stakes in the World Cup to private investment. Scott Carr has this story.
8: FIFA President Gianni Infantino's plan to raise $20 billion by selling stakes to outside investors sparked a massive backlash, including a vote by the European soccer's governing body to boycott all FIFA events, including the World Cup. On Friday, Infantino confirmed a deal with a group led by Joshua Kushner, the brother of President Trump's son-in-law Jared Kushner, is dead. I'm Scott Carr.
5: And Tony Romo is on leave at CBS Sports after his DUI arrest in Wisconsin. The company announced on Friday that its star NFL analyst and former Dallas Cowboys quarterback was, quote, on leave until further notice. I'm Jim Forbes.
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11: And now for your alternative talk, Seafair Weekend Weather Outlook. For your Saturday, we'll start off mostly cloudy but clear up to become sunny, giving us a high near 73 and southern winds between 10 and 14 miles per hour. Overnight, partly cloudy with a low around 57. For tomorrow, looks like we'll have a partly sunny day ahead of us, bringing us a high near 71 and a low around 55. And finally for Monday, sunny skies throughout the day, high near 75.
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13: Thanks for tuning in for the best of Viva ENT rock, pop, and soul. On this edition of the show, we're talking about the top hits of the years 1967, 1968, and 1969. This edition was originally recorded July 9th,

0: Ladies and gentlemen, guys and dolls, cats and chicks, you're listening to Viva EMT. This is Johnny the Capo. We're live on the radio in Seattle. I'm here with our show, Viva ENT, and I'm here with my co-host, Mr.
1: Devin the Video Guy.
0: Devin the Video Guy. Last week he was the other dude guy. And my producer, Mr.
2: Hey, it's Eric.
3: CC Rider.
0: Keep me satisfied, baby.
2: All right.
0: We got another great show for you today, ladies and gentlemen. On the half hour, we're going to bring in my good friend Rose from the Federal Way Farmers Market. And she's going to talk about what's going on with that. And I'm sorry if I sound a little stuffy today. My nose is a little stuffy, so I might sound a little stuffy today, but I'm going to do my best. Today, as we do every week, folks, we talk about music. We talk about rock, pop, R&B, which brings me to the idea that I would like everybody to join our group. We're up to about 564 members strong. It's Viva ENT Talk Radio, Rock, Pop, and R&B on Facebook. So if you haven't joined, join. You'll be able to listen to our shows that we do here, which we've done hundreds of shows here, and we have over a couple hundred celebrity interviews in the can with rock legends from the golden era of rock and roll. And Devin, I'm really happy to see that you've really done your homework for this week's show. You got all kinds of stuff going on. We're going to start with the year 1967.
1: It was a big year.
0: It was a big year, and it was really when the British invasion kind of started, not being such a big thing anymore, like 64, 65, 66, all British. Now, even though British groups were still coming out, American groups were equally getting the spotlight, the media attention, the radio play, etc. and so forth. So let's take a quick look at that 1967 top 100.
1: Starting with To Sir With Love by Lulu.
0: Lulu, that was a great song. It was the number one song of 1967 for sure.
1: And then The Letter, The Box Tops, number second.
0: I'm happy to see that was number two. I
1: love that song.
0: Yeah, it's a great song. As a matter of fact, I used to sing it.
2: Great song, and of course, The Box Tops launched the career of a young Alex Chilton, who Alex Chilton kind of invented power pop and became a huge influence on bands from the late 70s and early 80s.
0: Didn't know that.
2: Doing the power pop sound, yeah.
0: No kidding.
2: Yeah, and he was just a kid at the time. I think he was like 17, 18, something like that. But he had that great, baritone voice. And what a great song, yeah.
0: Now, what's the guy's name again?
2: Alex Chilton.
0: Alex Chilton. Was he the lead singer of the Box Tops or no?
2: He was the lead singer of the Box Tops.
0: That's what I thought.
2: And then after the Box Tops broke up, he formed a band called Big Star.
0: Ah.
2: And Big Star, you look at all the indie bands from like the 80s and 90s, and they all reference Big Star as being a big influence on them.
0: When you say
2: like bands like the Posies, instance, like REM, the DBs, the Replacements. The Replacements even wrote a song called Alex Chilton. Yeah,
0: cool.
2: they love Big Star. So
0: very cool. Okay, so and the Box Tops were out of Memphis, so they did most of their recording in Memphis. I'm pretty sure.
2: Yeah, and they had a couple big hits actually.
0: Yeah, the Letter. What was the other one? Cry Like a Baby.
2: That's right.
0: Yeah, Cry Like a Baby.
2: Good memory.
0: Oh, yeah. And then, of course, Ode to Billy Joe, Bobby Gentry. That was huge. Wendy by the Association was huge. I believe the Monkees were hot that year. And, of course, the Doors came out that year. And they were something else. They were different. They were first time you ever heard a record on the radio for... I think Light My Fire was over 4 minutes or something, and you never had a song on the radio that was 4 minutes, like ever.
2: Hmm.
0: Yeah.
2: Now it's pretty common. Most pop songs are 4 minutes or more.
0: And in those days, it was more like 3 minutes or less.
2: Uh-huh. Yeah, a lot of 2 minute singles back in the 50s,
0: Yeah, there was 2 minutes, 30 seconds.
2: Yeah, yeah.
1: A lot of changes during that time. We switched from pop hits to AOR radio.
0: That's a good thing to talk about. Eric, have you heard of that expression before? What is it?
1: Album orientated radio.
0: That's correct. Yeah.
2: I always thought it was album oriented rock.
1: Oh, yeah, it is rock. Yeah. Yeah.
0: Okay, there you go.
2: Yeah, AOR, yeah.
0: AOR, there you go. Album oriented rock. Cool.
2: And MOR, you know, these expressions were like big, I remember, in the 70s and 80s. And middle of the road kind of music, you know, and then later that became AC or adult contemporary. These were like radio expressions, but they were like in the common vernacular at the time. But now that radio is such a different animal,
0: yes,
2: and people stream things and stuff, it's like, do those tags even apply anymore?
0: What was MOR?
2: Middle of the road.
0: Oh, okay, there you go.

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1: And musicians, the market exploded with new musicians, and the Summer of Love.
2: Summer Loving. Yeah, you're right. You're right. The 1967, it was the hippies, Haight Ashbury, all that stuff. I think and then the Beatles started getting heavy in 67 too, with their recordings. All You Need Is Love. The Beatles. The Beatles didn't even have a. Let me look at 1967.
1: We got some other big hits in 1967. Brown Eyed Girl.
2: Beatles weren't even in the top 20 of that year.
3: Yeah, it looks like number 30 was All You Need Is Love, which compared to previous years, was, you know.
2: They ruled the charts.
3: They ruled the charts, yeah. So surprising that they didn't make the top 30 of the top 100 singles of the 67.
2: Just goes to show that.
3: Things were changing.
2: Yeah, the British invasion had slipped. The Stones did pretty good with Ruby Tuesday, number 24. Excuse me, I got to sneeze.
1: And Brown Eyed Girl, number 35. That was Van Morrison, though.
3: But yeah, I mean, if you look at like the top 10, top really 15, 16, 17. I mean, top 20, really, it's all American groups.
2: Yeah, that's really good to observe and know. Lulu was British.
3: That's true.
2: But
3: that was a soundtrack song.
2: Yeah, that was a big
3: movie. To Sir With Love was a big movie at the time.
2: Big movie with Sidney Poitier.
3: But aside from Lulu, everything else
2: was definitely American.
3: Pretty much American. Exception being the Turtles also, Happy Together.
2: Well, Turtles were out of L.A.
3: They were?
2: Yeah.
3: I always thought they were British for some reason.
2: No, they definitely were out of L.A.
1: Didn't know that.
2: For sure. Excuse me.
1: Well, the Rolling Stones on the Ed Sullivan Show had to change their lyrics of Let's Spend the Night Together to Let's Spend Some Time Together.
2: Right.
1: Yeah, that was January 15th.
2: And you know, the thing is about the Stones, they were smart enough to do it. Because like when the Doors got on Ed Sullivan same year, and they wanted him to change the lyrics from, I think it was the girl we couldn't get much. Oh, they wanted to change it from girl we couldn't get much higher.
3: Right, which people thought of as a drug reference at the time.
2: So they wanted Morrison to change it. He didn't, yeah, and the Doors never played Sullivan again.
3: To Girl We Couldn't Get Much Better.
2: Yeah.
3: But if you watch the movie The Doors, this is illustrated in a pretty humorous way with Val Kilmer playing the Jim Morrison.
2: Great movie. He did a great job in that movie, and I thought it was a great movie.
3: Yeah, that's one of the better rock and roll story movies, I think,
2: definitely,
3: out there.
2: Especially the way the movie started out with the desert scene and everything.
3: Yeah.
2: It was really cool. So we're looking at 67 here.
1: And that's what started music videos in the industry. The Beatles making their video for Penny Lane and Strawberry Fields Forever.
2: Yep, I remember seeing them. They actually, Penny Lane was debuted on the Dick Clark Show on American Bandstand. I'm pretty sure. I could be wrong about that, but I'm usually right for the most part.
1: Yeah, Elvis Presley gets married May 1st in at the Aladdin Hotel.
2: Elvis got married in Vegas. I was living in Vegas at the time. It was a big story. At the time, 1967 was not a good year for Elvis. Not one song in the top 100. And his movie popularity started slipping. And, of course, in 1968 and 69, in 68, they knew they were in trouble. And then, of course, in the late 68, that TV special came out. And in 69, he made his big comeback. So we'll talk about that when we get to 69. Well, I guess we should move on to 1968, because that was another fabo year.
3: And then the Beatles were back big time
2: with
3: the number one song of 68.

0: being Hey Jude.
1: Yeah, Hey Jude was number one for 9 weeks and also was the biggest hit record of their career as far as being number one the longest. So Hey Jude was there.
0: And also a long song.
1: Yes, another good case in point that songs were getting longer on the radio, which was...
0: It's something of an epic, and a song that actually starts with the chorus was pretty rare at the time as well.
1: Yeah.
0: Probably still pretty rare.
1: Yeah, I would say. Yeah, absolutely.
0: So breaking some new ground for sure.
1: Yes, sir. No question about it. Okay, Hey Jude, we have Hey Jude, we have...
2: Meanwhile, 1968, it's the 58th and final episode of The Monkees.
1: Oh.
2: And it airs on NBC, so... They're starting to fade out.
1: Yeah, Monkees were fading out big time, and when they faded out, oh, like overnight.
0: Hmm.
1: Sorry to say. Otis Redding had the number four record of the year. The guy never even knew that the song went to number one, because he...
0: He had passed on by that point, unfortunately.
1: Interesting, Sunshine of Your Love by Cream, number six. One of the first heavier rock bands other than the Rolling Stones that got chart success.
0: One of my favorites of the era, Herb Alpert's This Guy's in Love with You, which also kind of a weird hit for him, because Herb Alpert, not known as a singer, known as a trumpet player and, of course, co-founder of A&M Records. But a massive hit, Burt Bacharach number, This Guy's in Love with You, he took vocals on.
1: And yeah.
0: A great, I just think it's one of the great tunes.
1: Great pop song of the day for sure.
0: Yeah.
1: And of course, Herb Alpert was the guy that got our buddy Chris Montez, and that's a friend of the show, who I need to get on the show back ASAP. He got his career jump-started again. By signing him to A&M Records.
0: Yeah, I'm working with Herb.
1: Yeah, sorry about my sniffles today there, audience, but the bad part is I'm on video, too. Moaning, number 13. Cry Like a Baby, Blacktops. So they had two songs in the top 20 that year. Grazing in the Grass, Hugh Masekela, that was a great song.
0: Great instrumental. And, you know, kind of taking the trumpet mantle from Herb Alpert.
1: Hugh Masekela's music was dark as night. So Eric Burden says in that great song. Cowboys and Girls, one of my favorites.
2: I like the number four, Sitting on the Dock of the Bay. Otis Redding.
1: I sing that, and I've been singing it for years. It's a great song.
2: And Mrs. Robinson, Simon and Garfunkel, number nine.
1: The movie The Graduate was a huge hit in 1967.
0: Yeah.
1: The soundtrack from the movie was Simon and Garfunkel for the most part, and it was huge. The movie was different, and everything was just changing big time.
0: Mm-hmm.
2: One of my favorites from 1968 is Classical Gas by Mason Williams.
1: Are we in 67 or 68 right now?
2: I'm in 68.
1: Oh, you're right. Yeah. Forgive me.
0: Classical Gas, a great instrumental.
1: Right.
0: You know, nowadays I can't think of an instrumental, you know, making the top 100.
1: No.
0: That kind of died out in the 80s, unfortunately, because there's been some cool instrumentals since then. But it very common in the 60s for an instrumental to be a top 10 hit.
1: Case in point, what was that number two record, Love is Blue? Was that 67? That was an instrumental.
0: Grazing in the Grass.
1: Grazing in the Grass.
0: Famously an instrumental. And then... covered by the Friends of Distinction,
1: and they
0: later became a hit. They wrote words to it, and it was a hit all over again.
1: And it was great, great, great, great, great, great. Okay, 68, we're looking at 68.
2: Oh, yeah, I like the band, The Weight.
1: Oh, that's a great song.
2: Yeah.
1: Yeah, it's still a great song to this day. Well, what else do you see in 68, fellas?
2: Oh, Classic Four, Spooky, that's a classic Halloween tune.
1: I played that for years.
0: Cliff Noble's The Horse, another great instrumental. That one actually had words to it, but they were kind of a silly words, like do the horse kind of thing. It was like a dance song.
1: Giddy up.
0: yeah. But some producer said, hey, wait a sec, this tune is too great to be wasted on these kind of silly lyrics, and released it as an instrumental, and that became the big hit.
1: Here's a funny... story. In 1968, you know, everybody was taking LSD, and a lot of my friends were taking LSD and listening to Sky Pilot by the Animals, because it had that, pardon me, it had that bagpipe in it. And it was really a trippy song. If you get
0: psychedelic rock was starting to take a hold rock, by 67. Yeah. 66, 67.
1: Dropping acid and listening to Sky Pilot. It was great.
0: I mean, you know, stuff like Steppenwolf, Born to be Wild.
1: Yep.
0: Definitely mine that territory as well.
1: Yeah. Devin, what you see anything about 68?
2: Oh, I like Jumpin' Jack Flash, the Rolling Stones. That's the number 50. Yeah, big hit. Madonna. Yeah.
0: One of the weirdest songs to ever make the top of the charts was Fire by the Crazy World of Arthur Brown, and that came in at 39 in 68.
1: That was a great song. It was so different, and it was psychedelic for sure, and it was just different from anything that was on the radio at the time.
3: The God of Hellfire!
1: Yeah.
3: And I bring you fire! Da-da-da.
1: Trippy. It was a great, I loved it. You know, I was kind of into that kind of stuff, you know, the different stuff.
0: Great hook, but he never had a follow-up hit.
1: I know. You never heard of the guy again. And of course, Hurdy Gurdy Man was another song that people were...
0: You talk about your psychedelic sounds, and Hurdy Gurdy Man definitely fit that.
1: Magic Carpet Ride.
0: Oh, yep.
1: That was a great record.
0: Steppenwolf, yep.
1: Yeah.
2: Led Zeppelin began performing for the first time, billed as the New Yardbirds.
1: Yeah, in 1968?
2: Yeah.
1: Great. Yeah, that was, little did they know when they started the New Yardbirds that they would become one of the most legendary bands in rock and roll history. Huh?
2: Yeah.
1: All right, shall we jump to 69, fellas?
0: Sure.
2: Number one, Sugar Sugar, another... one like 8 weeks on the top 100 top list.
0: Yeah, by the Archies, and was actually, of course, one gentleman who we had on this show.
1: Was it Andy Kim? Was it? Who was it?
0: I'm gonna pause 1 sec so we can dig it up.
1: I think the producer was
0: Ron Dante.
1: Ron Dante was part of that. That's right.
0: That's right, and he was the vocalist and wrote the song.
1: Oh my gosh.
0: Yeah, and Ron's been on a couple times on the show.
1: Yes, he has.
0: Great guy, great stories. But yeah, cartoon band.
1: Right.
0: It scores the number one hit of the year, the Archie Sugar Sugar. And I believe, wasn't this record given away on with boxes of cereal?
1: Yeah, it was that. It was very commercial. It was very poppy. It was very bubblegum. And it was the number one song of 68.
2: So they included the record?
1: Yeah.
2: With the cereal? It's not like a you put a QR code these days on a cereal box with the album.
1: Yeah. I'm not sure they did that, but I kind of remember that something like that happened for sure, you know.
0: Well, they embossed cardboard records.
1: That's right.
0: Directly onto the back of cereal boxes.
1: So you cut it
0: and
1: out.
0: And then you could cut it out and play it, yeah.
1: Cut it off the cereal
2: box.
1: That's
2: even cooler.
0: I bet if you had one of those original cereal box copies of that record, it's probably worth like $1 zillion now.
1: Worth a lot of dough. Worth a lot of dough for sure.
2: 1969, it's a huge year. There's Woodstock happening in August.
1: Oh, yeah.
2: I like the Guess Who song, These Eyes.
1: Great song. Great voice with Burton Cummings.
2: And Tommy James and the Shondells, Crystal Blue Persuasions.
1: That was a kind of a...
0: Great song.
1: Great song.
0: You know, people don't talk that much when they talk about the classic bands, about Tommy James and the Shondells. But Tommy James, they had tons of hits in the 60s.
1: Crimson and Clover was 10. Crystal Blue Persuasion was 12. And they had a great sound. And they were from on Roulette Records, which was a mob-controlled record company, which I love talking about that stuff. As a matter of fact, we've had a couple of conversations on the radio with some of the producers that have been on Viva ENT about Roulette Records, and I'm almost wanting to say Ron Dante was part of that conversation.
0: Hmm.
1: Yeah, we need to dig up that show and play it on the Best of Viva ENT soon. for sure.
0: I think that's a good idea.
1: Yeah, absolutely.
0: But, I mean, just getting back to my point about Tommy James, I mean,
1: yeah.
0: Hanky Panky was first big hit, but other stuff like Money Money, Crimson and Clover, Crystal Blue Persuasion, these were all, you know, the same band.
1: I Think I'm Alone.
0: Yeah, I think we're alone now.
1: You know, there's another great song that had a
0: huge hit.
1: Dragging the Line.
0: Dragging the Line. I love that song.
1: Yeah, great bass in line to that. And Tommy was really cool in that. His vocal style was really cool in that song.
2: Yeah, there was a lot of changes in 1969. The Beatles disbanded on January 30th.
1: 69? Really? No kidding.
2: That's when they did their last live show on the rooftop of Apple Records.
1: Yikes. That was it, man. The end of an era. And then, of course, by 1970, they were officially broken up for sure. But, you know, it all started in 69. And then I think Get Back in the chart, 1969 somewhere.
2: Come Together definitely is.
1: Get Back's 25. Come Together was, it was 85?
2: Mm-hmm.
1: It should have been higher than that, but that was that type of record that was a little heavy for the day on AM radio.
0: A lot of songs that we think of as standards became hits in 69 for the first time. Stuff like Proud Mary, Creedence Clearwater Revival, mm-hmm. Sweet Caroline.
1: Yep.
0: It's hard to imagine a time before Sweet Caroline from Neil Diamond. Bad Moon Rising, another Creedence song. Get Back, as you said, by the Beatles with Billy Preston on keyboards. Mm-hmm. A big hit that year. Remember Zager and Evans in the year 25-25?
1: Yep.
0: If Man Is Still Alive.
1: that song used to drive me crazy when it hit the radio because they played the living hell out of it. It was on every 5 minutes. And it was a great record, but the sound of the record was a little like, oh my God, the guy's voice and all that stuff was a little eerie.
0: Definitely a novelty song.
1: Definitely.
0: Stevie Wonder, My Sharia Moore.
1: Great song.
0: Elvis Presley finally back in the top 100 in the ghetto.
1: Yeah.
0: 35 that year.
2: And Suspicious Minds, number 18.
1: That's correct. Yeah.
0: And Johnny Cash, one of his rare top hits, Boy Named Sue.
1: Yeah.
0: Kind of a novelty song for him. Of course, he had so many great songs, but then kind of like My Ding-a-Ling was... it was his novelty song that became his biggest hit.
1: And also that Boy Named Sue got him his TV show, too, in 1960. When Johnny Cash got his TV show, that it was through the strength of the popularity of that song.
0: Interesting.
1: Yeah, and then he had Folsom Prison Blues at the same time, A Boy Named Sue, and that pretty much got him his TV show.
0: Not just a novelty song either, but a live recording.
1: Yeah.
0: One of those rare occasions where a live recording made the top 100.
1: Yeah, you're absolutely correct about that. And so Johnny was back, Elvis was back, and the Beatles were gone.
2: Yeah, that was their final year. I mean, was Paul McCartney ever in a band before Wings?
1: No. I think Wings came around 71, maybe. I'm not sure. 70, 71. I'm going to say 71 for sure.
2: That's next show. We'll talk about that.
1: Yeah.
2: 70 for 72.
1: Next year, we're going to 70, 71, 72 for sure. So anyway, shall we hear a quick word from our sponsors?
0: Let's do that.
1: And then we'll take it from there.
0: Well, since I know a lot of us in this room like this song a lot, here's the Box Tops.
1: Oh,
0: we got a break. The letter.
1: Yeah.

0: Imagine a place where cannonballs are encouraged, marshmallows are mandatory, and just 5 more minutes turns into all day. That's Veranda Beach Resort on Lake of Soyuz, one of the warmest freshwater lakes in North America, located on the border of Canada in Oroville, Washington. The vibe is delightfully old school, with time spent with family and friends at the beach, on the lake, and under the stars. 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
0: Thanks for tuning in for the best of Viva ENT rock, pop, and soul. On this edition of the show, we're talking about the top hits of the years 1967, 1968, and 1969. This edition was originally recorded July 9th,

0: And we're back with Viva ENT. Of course, a little bit of Herb Alpert.
1: Mm-hmm.
0: This guy's in love with you. We talked a little bit about that song, number 7 song of 1968.
1: Yeah.
0: And a great tune.
1: That's a great record. I want to remind everybody you're listening to Viva ENT. This is Johnny the Capo. I'm here with my co-host Devin, my producer, Mr. Eric C.C. Ryder. And we have Rose from the Federal Way Farmers Market. I'm so happy that things are going well with the market. And can you tell our listeners, fill us in about what's happening with you guys?
2: Okay. We're, of course, open up every Saturday from 9 to 3 at the Common Mall parking lot here in Federal Way.
1: Right.
2: And we have a variety of vendors. Every Saturday, of course, we have fresh local produce.
1: Cool.
2: Beautiful flower bouquets. Fresh berries, including, you know, blackberries, strawberries, raspberries. They're all fresh and delicious. Just some are just picked just that morning. And last week we were able to add crafters to our market. So we have a variety of different people doing, you know, jewelry and local handmade items.
1: Oh, cool.
2: And we have a prepackaged food. Like, you know, like baked potatoes, bakery goods, mozzarella cheese, and kettle corn, and coffee beans.
1: Wow.
2: So then outside the market, we have food trucks with serving barbecue and Mexican food.
1: Excellent. So it pretty much sounds like almost business as usual for you guys.
2: It is. It's close to usual. We aren't allowed cooking inside the market.
1: Uh-huh.
2: So my husband, you know, usually has fresh mini donuts. He's not able to do that yet or coffee, inside the market. But just outside the market, close to us, we have a couple food vendors and, we're thankful that we're able to do that. And then this week, we're featuring a shredding truck coming in our parking lot, and they're going to give out free masks.
1: Oh, cool. That yes. helps.
2: Uh-huh.
1: Yeah,
2: it does.
1: Helps for sure.
2: And so we, we're, you know, we're hopefully that, that the radio audience, can come and experience our market and see what all the different things we have to offer.
1: Now, a quick question so our listeners know. The market, is this every Saturday?
2: Every Saturday.
1: Every Saturday?
2: From 9 to 3.
1: From 9 to 3 throughout October, correct?
2: Yes, all the way throughout October, uh-huh.
1: So this is a Saturday only or is it Saturday, Sunday?
2: Just Saturday.
1: Okay, so you're 9 to 3 on Saturdays, every Saturday, throughout the summer and right into October.
2: Right. As of now, we're not able to do entertainment. We were going to have Johnny come and do
1: a karaoke show.
2: Yeah. Yeah, at our market. And as of now, we can't have entertainment because we can't have groups congregating.
1: Right. Mm-hmm.
2: But, you know, things are changing daily.
1: Mm-hmm.
2: And we hope to be able to announce that soon.
1: Yeah, that would be fabulous and wonderful when it does happen. I know that some of the nightclubs are letting bands play, and but not necessarily allowing dancing. So it'll probably evolve, but you know we don't really know for sure, and we just have to play it by ear and see what happens.
2: Right.
1: Yeah. Tell us about some.
2: Wear our mask, huh?
1: Yeah, I'm wearing it for sure. Tell us about some of the vendors at your show that are unique to the right off the top of your head.
2: Okay. Our berry vendor is local. He's from Puyallup.
1: Mm-hmm.
2: And they have delicious, flats. You can buy a flat of berries, and he has a mixture in the flat of raspberries and blackberries.
1: Cool.
2: And I bought that last Saturday, and they're delicious. You don't even have to add sugar on them. They're so sweet. and And, you know, they're just delicious. And just very soon, he will have maybe even this Saturday, blueberries.
1: Oh, man.
2: And so along with the blackberries and the raspberries and the strawberries, he'll have blueberries.
1: And that sounds great. Yeah.
2: Yeah.
1: I'm into fruit, especially lately. So,
2: yeah, and you can make jam out of any of them. And he also sells the jams. You know, I have had on my toast this morning blueberry jam from Sindhu Farms.
1: Wow.
2: And really enjoyed that.
1: You're making me hungry.
2: And then, of course, we have fresh mozzarella cheese in different varieties.
1: Mm, wow.
2: And you would love that because my favorite thing is to put the little round balls of mozzarella cheese on a skewer with the small tomatoes. And they come in a great olive oil seasoned sauce.
1: Yike.
2: And so you can use that, you know, have that as an appetizer.
1: Now you're really making me hungry.
2: And then our fresh produce is great. They have, great zucchini, cucumbers. Soon coming will be corn.
1: Uh-huh.
2: And fresh corn. But right now they have every type of produce you can think of. Of course, onions, garlic. We have a farmer coming in this weekend, another farmer. Then next weekend, we have another flower vendor coming in.
1: Mm-hmm.
2: And so we keep adding every weekend new vendors that bring their season produce in. So we're very, we're very thankful for that. And it makes it more interesting to have, when people come to the market every weekend to see a new vendor and what choices they have.
1: Right, farmers markets are always fun, and it's so cool to see all the fresh produce and everything that goes with the market. It's pretty cool.
2: And we've made it a really healthy atmosphere. All the vendors wear masks and gloves, and we have one entrance and one exit.
1: Oh.
2: Before the market opens, we're doing a temperature test on all of our vendors. And so when the public comes, they know that the market is as safe to come into, and they feel safe as well. And we require masks for all of our customers as well.
1: Well, that sounds like the way to go. And it sounds like the really cool thing is that, you guys are getting good participation out there. People are getting out, coming to the market. Social distancing is working for you, where you're not having a bunch of people with attitudes about wearing masks and stuff like that, because they just want to come out and enjoy the day and enjoy the market.
2: Mm-hmm.
3: And this market's in Seattle? Or?
1: No, this is Federal Way.
3: Federal Way. Oh, okay. Yeah.
1: This is Devin, our co-host. Do you have any questions?
2: Hi, Devin.
3: Hi.
1: You have any questions for Rose?
3: What varieties of jam do you have?
2: he has, we have, blueberry and raspberry and I believe he's now that the blackberries are out, he'll have blackberry and strawberry.
3: Oh, wow.
1: Yeah. That sounds intriguing. Yeah. So, and are there, I know we talked at one time about having, other vendors, than the farmers on another location. Did that ever happen?
2: No, we didn't. Just we're in sticking with just Federal Way.
1: Okay.
2: At the Commons Mall, and it's especially in these times.
1: Yeah.
2: It's a lot just to put one day together.
1: Right.
2: we do our very best to make that a fun, great day for the community, and you'll see a lot of our city council people come out and, a lot of our local people and local businesses come out. Mm-hmm. And we even have a business sponsorship booth that people can have on a Saturday. So that makes it interesting too, because then, they get an opportunity to showcase their business to the public.
1: I've been noticing when I go to the stores or and even Costco that there's not a great availability of green beans and corn. Is there something going on?
2: You know, I don't know. I know that the corn crops early on were some of them were in floods, you know, because they had quite a bit of rain.
1: Uh-huh.
2: And the same with the flower vendor that's not coming till next week. The fields in Kent flooded where they have a lot of the flowers growing, and farms also there. And so, we do have green beans. So I haven't heard a story about the green beans.
1: You know, the thing is, the reason I said that is because I've been to several stores, and I've been down to Ocean Shores, and I've been here in Seattle, and I go to the canned vegetable aisle. You don't see any green beans, hardly at all, and you don't see any corn. It's weird.
2: Wow, that is.
1: It's weird. I mean, I figured,
2: in the canned or the fresh produce.
1: Well, the fresh produce, you do see the green beans. For sure, and corn on the cob type thing, and in the frozen vegetables, but in the canned, I'm not seeing it. Don't know why.
0: I've got plenty at home, so I'll bring you in some next week, Johnny.
1: Hit me with a can of beans. Yeah, sounds good, man.
2: I think maybe everybody bought them for survivor food or something.
1: they could have, yeah. But at your farmer's market, there's no shortage of that stuff. You guys are, all the vendors are bringing out all their stuff, and everything's looking good.
2: Yes, it is. And one of our farmers that has been waiting, you know, for his crop to come in, he does a lot of the Asian vegetables, uh-huh. And he's coming in this Saturday.
1: Oh, cool.
2: And so that's kind of the... we have a couple of the farmers, but they're on a wait list because with the way we have to lay out our market, with the new COVID health guidelines, with one entrance and one exit, we're not able to accommodate a lot of vendors. So we are picking and choosing and adding a wait list. So we're pretty full every Saturday now. We're getting pretty full.
1: Oh, cool. I'm going to have to try to get out there. I've been down at the ocean a lot these last weekends because I have property down at the Ocean Shores. And so, you know, we normally don't get away, but I'm going to get down there one of these Saturdays real soon. Hopefully I'll be seeing you soon, and I'll talk to you and later about the if we ever are going to get the karaoke thing going there.
2: I'd love to talk to you about that.
1: Sounds like maybe next year for sure. You know, with the way things are going right now, you just don't know.
2: I know, and we appreciate you guys and appreciate the station and appreciate you helping us get promoted.
1: Sure.
2: And so we can get more customers, and that's what everybody wants nowadays.
1: Absolutely.
2: Definitely.
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2: Okay. You would to check out our website. It's FedawayFarmersMarket.com.
1: Okay.
2: And the same, we're on Facebook, and we're constantly posting on Facebook all of our updated activities and our new vendors, and we have quite a few photographers that come out every Saturday.
1: Cool.
2: So they take, you know, sometimes as many as 20 pictures, and we post them every week, and so that's exciting, you know, to have those gorgeous pictures every week.
1: Absolutely.
2: And we're at the Federal Way Commons Mall Shopping Center, and we're right out in the parking lot. Right on Pack Highway, where we have 10,000 cars go by there a day.
1: Oh, boy.
2: And so it's very exciting, and we're open 9 to 3 every Saturday through October.
1: Well, I'm going
2: to
1: see you soon. And thank you for being on our show, Rose, and telling our listeners all about what's going on. It sounds like a great opportunity to get out and check it out and enjoy some good weather and look at all that wonderful food that you have there.
2: Oh, thank you so much. Thank you for the opportunity.
1: Thank you. Thank you, Rose. We'll talk to you. We'll talk to you very soon.
2: Okay, thank you.
1: Ladies and gentlemen, you're listening to Viva ENT. Our focus this year was the rock era, 67, 68, 69. I'll make a quick comment about 69. Elvis came back in 69. It was a big thing because his career was just about in the tank. And when I say in the tank, I'm talking about in the tank. So for a great entertainer like Elvis, it was that bad.
0: He still had legions of fans, though, didn't he? I mean, he could have played live and done big shows, don't you think?
1: Yeah, but Elvis wanted to be contemporary again. He didn't want to be, what's the word, not a has-been, but...
0: Right.
1: He didn't want to be... he wanted to have hit records. He wanted to be contemporary. It was very, very important to him. So when he... Back with the number one record in 69 and back with the... everybody copying his dress, you know, like I've said previously, that when he came out with that jumpsuit in 1970, from 70, 71, 72, 73, 74, every band, every entertainer from David Cassidy to Donny Osmond to the Rolling Stones to the Commodores were wearing those jumpsuits.
0: Huh.
1: You know, it just was, Mick Jagger, Michael Jackson, they were all wearing that style of jumpsuit.
0: Uh-huh.
1: So for him to be contemporary again, which was great, and for him to set trends again, I was even cooler. So that's what I wanted to say about 69.
3: The Flying Elvises.
1: Oh, yeah, the Flying Elvi, yeah.
0: And of course, as you said, he was back in a big way in 69, In the Ghetto, a huge hit, number 3, and Suspicious Minds, number 1 hit.
1: Mm-hmm.
0: And Don't Cry Daddy, I don't hear that one as often on
1: don't
0: the radio.
1: Don't Cry Daddy.
0: But that was a number 6 hit.
1: Yeah, Don't Cry
0: 69.
1: Don't Cry Daddy was a gold record. It was a huge hit. They played the hell out of it on the radio. It was a Mac Davis. Mac Davis wrote that song. And Elvis had a big year in 69, 1970. And then,
0: yeah, totally set the stage for the 70s, the early 70s, him having
1: Burning
0: big
1: Love,
0: hits again, Kentucky Rain,
1: The Wonder of You, Burning Love. And another thing, too, is Elvis never really faded out again. He just kind of stayed on top throughout his career, even through the last couple of years of his career that weren't very... brilliant. But anyway, Devin, thanks for being on the show today. We got about 2 minutes. I want to tell everybody about our group. Join our group, Viva ENT Talk Radio, Rock, Pop, and R&B on Facebook. Devin, do you have anything you want to add to the show before we go?
3: I got a couple announcements to make.
1: Cool.
3: The Washington State Fair has canceled for the first time in 80 years.
1: That is incredible.
3: This would have been the 120th anniversary of the
0: state. We can't do the Puyallup this year.
1: No.
0: Yeah. Next year, though.
1: Yeah. Yeah, yeah.
3: Last year, I was working Billy Idol out there.
1: Yeah, yeah. You worked that concert, didn't you?
3: And the year before, Macklemore was out there.
1: Yeah, I was even in Puyallup a couple of times last year.
0: And to tie it all together, of course, one of Billy Idol's biggest hits was his cover of Money Money.
1: Oh, yeah.
0: By Tommy James and the Shandells.
1: Yeah.
0: Who we talked about as having lots of hits, especially 69 and 68. And why don't we close the show with one of Tommy James and the Shandells' biggest hits, Crystal Blue Persuasion.
1: Great song, great harmony, great vocal sound, and the instrumental music was fabulous.
0: Yeah.
1: Yeah. Ladies and gentlemen, you're listening to Viva ENT. Listen to this wonderful tune as we leave our show today.
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2: Appreciating without enjoying. Getting tickets to the Vienna State Opera is not a casual decision. It's something you plan for. You reserve it months in advance. You pay a price that reflects what you're stepping into. And perhaps most importantly, you recognize that you're about to experience something that is widely regarded as one of the great cultural institutions in the world. The Vienna State Opera carries a reputation, history, prestige, expectation. For many, it represents the pinnacle of the art form. So when we took our seats for Das Rheingold, part of Wagner's Ring Cycle, it didn't feel like just another evening. It felt like something you're supposed to do, something you're fortunate to do. And from the moment it began, everything reinforced that. The building itself is spectacular. Layer upon layer of seating rising upward, balconies stacked above balconies, all arranged in a surprisingly compact space. Boxes circling the stage, each one filled, each one part of something larger. It felt intimate and grand at the same time. And then there was the orchestra. Not just any orchestra, but the Vienna Philharmonic. 60 or so musicians. Precision, depth, craft. You could feel the quality even before the first note. Everything about the evening suggested that this was going to be something special. And then the performance began. 2.5 hours with no intermission. Now, I should say at the beginning, I am not an opera person. I've been to a few over the years, enough to understand it, but not enough to feel fully comfortable in it. And this time, I did not prepare. I didn't read the story in advance. I didn't really follow the translation in front of my seat. I just sat down and let it unfold. Or at least that was the plan. Because in reality, I was asleep before the opening stanza had even fully begun. Alexis nudged me more than once, trying with some determination to bring me back into the moment. It did not work. I was out. For most of it, which even writing it now and talking about it feels almost impossible given where I was. Because at the end, the audience experienced something entirely different. There were curtain calls, sustained applause, a clear sense that something meaningful had just taken place. They had been fully in it, connected, moved. And I sat there realizing that I had been in the exact same room and experienced something completely different. And that's when it became clear to me that there's a difference between appreciation and enjoyment. I could fully appreciate what I was part of. The setting, the history, the level of performance, the reputation of the institution itself, all of it. But appreciation doesn't translate into enjoyment. And I think that's something we don't always acknowledge. We assume that if something is revered, respected, and widely celebrated, that we should enjoy it. And when we don't, we tend to question ourselves. And maybe that's not the right response. Maybe part of experiencing the world, especially through travel, is recognizing that not everything is meant to resonate with us. You can sit in one of the great opera houses of the world, listen to one of the finest orchestras on the planet, and be surrounded by people having a deeply meaningful experience, and still quietly realize this just isn't for me. And maybe that's not a failure, because the value of the experience isn't limited to enjoyment. It's in the exposure, the awareness, the contrast. And maybe the real takeaway is this. I didn't come away loving the opera, but I did come away appreciating the experience a little better and understanding myself a little better as well.
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3: NBC News Radio, I'm Jim Forbes. The Senate has scheduled a hearing to reconsider the nomination of Todd Blanche to be U.S. Attorney General. The Senate Judiciary Committee posted on its website Friday night that an executive business meeting has been scheduled for Tuesday to reconsider the stalled nomination. Donald Trump's former personal attorney has been serving as acting attorney general, and the president has been pushing the Senate to make his job permanent. Passports featuring President Trump's face will now be offered by the State Department at application events across the country. The passport shows Trump leaning over the Resolute desk and is being offered as a limited edition to commemorate America's 250th anniversary. The State Department started issuing the passports in early July to people who applied in person at the Washington, D.C. Passport Agency. This week, the agency announced they are making an additional 250,000 passports in response to an overwhelming demand. The state of Delaware tops the list for tipping. Mark Mayfield has a story.
4: The restaurant app Toast analyzed transactions from their 171,000 locations to find the best and worst states when it comes to the tips that customers leave at full-service and quick-service restaurants. In the first quarter of this year, the average tip in the first state was slightly more than 22% overall, the highest in the nation. West Virginia came in second with an average of 21%, and New Hampshire came in third at just over 20%. California, dead last, with a combined tipping average of 17.3%. I'm Mark Mayfield.
3: And the NYPD is now using drones for shark patrols along city beaches. The drones will help New York police spot sharks and give lifeguards a heads up before they get too close to swimmers. There were 16 sightings off Rockaway Beach between July 1st and July 4th. I'm Jim Forbes. Scandal-plagued former New York Congressman George Santos will write a check to settle a self-betting scandal. Andrew Whitman explains.
5: Santos will pay $35,000 to the Commodity Futures Trading Commission. That covers the $17,500 he made on Kalshi and a fine in the same amount. Santos did not admit to the allegations that he placed bets on whether he would attend the State of the Union address in February while posting on social media about whether he might be there. Santos was expelled from Congress in 2023 for stealing from contributors, lying to constituents, and more. In New York, I'm Andrew Whitman.
3: Temperature records across the western U.S. could fall as an extreme heat bakes millions from Arizona to Montana. Southwest cities like Phoenix and Palm Springs could get close to 120 degrees on Saturday and Sunday, and Death Valley could hit 126. The extreme heat risk could affect up to 40 million people across the western states and into the plains of North Dakota, as temperatures are expected to be up to 20 degrees above normal for this time of the year. FIFA is dropping its plan to sell stakes in the World Cup to private investment. Scott Carr has this story.
6: FIFA President Gianni Infantino's plan to raise $20 billion by selling stakes to outside investors sparked a massive backlash, including a vote by the European soccer's governing body to boycott all FIFA events, including the World Cup. On Friday, Infantino confirmed a deal with a group led by Joshua Kushner, the brother of President Trump's son-in-law Jared Kushner, is dead. I'm Scott Carr.
3: And Tony Romo is on leave at CBS Sports after his DUI arrest in Wisconsin. The company announced on Friday that its star NFL analyst and former Dallas Cowboys quarterback was, quote, on leave until further notice. I'm Jim Forbes.
7: Look around. 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
8: And now for your alternative talk, Seafair Weekend Weather Outlook. For your Saturday, we'll start off mostly cloudy, but clear up to become sunny, giving us a high near 73 and southern winds between 10 and 14 miles per hour. Overnight, partly cloudy, with a low around 57. For tomorrow, looks like we'll have a partly sunny day ahead of us, bringing us a high near 71 and a low around 55. And finally for Monday, sunny skies throughout the day, high near 75.
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11: 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Thanks for joining us today. I'm Eric G. This is going to be one of those episodes, so keep your hands inside the ride. Keep the belt fastened. We're going for a ride with Andrew Pace, my green building expert. Welcome back to the show, brother.
12: How you doing, my friend?
11: And always good to see you to talk green building, maybe a little whiskey. We're just going to have some fun today, including your new book.
12: Fantastic. Sounds like a great plan.
11: Sounds great. So tell me the story, building for health, what's actually inside your home and how to change it. Designing, building, and maintaining a healthier home. That's a big one.
12: It's a big one. I'll tell you, it's been a labor of love for 30 years plus. I was never a building science guy. I was somebody who was involved in helping people build healthier homes, helping people remodel in a healthier manner. My clients are people with allergies, asthma, chemical sensitivities, mold sensitivities. And in the last 30 years, I've been asked to write a book maybe, I don't know, two dozen times. And I've always said, no, I can't do it. First, I'm not a writer, although I write for a number of national publications. I'm not a book writer. And B, the bigger issue is if I write a book about how to build a healthy home, that book's going to be for one person, for one client. Because the way I operate my consulting is I ask all the questions about how they live, what their sensitivities are, what works for them in the past, what hasn't worked. And I put together a comprehensive program on what will work for them in their house. So writing a book about that doesn't really help anybody except for that one client. And that's really been the problem with books written about healthy homes up until this point. So I decided to take a completely different tack to this, which is I wrote a book on what is in our homes currently, why it's a problem, and here are some suggestions to make it healthier. Understanding that I'm not looking for perfection here. I'm looking for tolerance and just something that's better.
11: That makes sense. It'd be like writing a book about, okay, how to cure cancer.
12: Right.
11: Okay. What direction are you taking that?
12: Well, that's it. And so it's easier, I think, and more effective to write a book about what could possibly cause cancer. And so we avoid then these things in our lives. And that's really the perfect description of this book is here's why we're in this mess. It's because all these building materials that we've been subject to for the last 50 years, including the synthetics and the chemical off-gassing and the materials that are a food source for mold, and it's caused this problem in our homes. And so the goal of trying to build energy efficient, to trying to build more sustainable is actually making things worse from an indoor air quality standpoint. So I'm just pointing all this out to say, here's what we need to avoid. Let's do better.
11: Well, that way in 60 seconds after you hit publish with the book, it's not outdated.
12: 100%. Exactly right.
11: Which
12: right.
11: is always a tough with a book because it's like, okay, well, you want to come in 8 years later and do a second edition or something like that. You don't want to be doing it 2 months later because one little thing of technology changed.
12: Well, and the way social media is these days is that I could write, and in the book, I do mention a couple of manufacturers, mainly because they're tried and true for me for decades. So I have it in there. But if I mention every product that I love, and as well as anybody on this planet, you get inundated with materials and systems from manufacturers. And there's some really cool stuff out there. But we may not know the ramifications of long-term effects for quite a while. So I don't want to be caught in a situation where I recommended something and we find out 3 weeks later, you know what? It's also really bad for you for these reasons. And so I just talk about the best ways to avoid the toxins, to avoid the pollutants, and understand that nothing is perfect. So let's just make the best choice we can.
11: That makes perfectly good sense because, man, I only have a few brands that I kind of will put that trident in the ground for and say, okay, this will work. And it's like one of mine, and these guys have never paid me a dollar, but Panasonic ventilation is usually pretty solid. Yeah. It's been that way for decades. Other companies kind of hit and miss. It's

0: when it's recommended and when it's used the way it's supposed to be used, it is the best product for the situation.
1: That makes perfectly good sense. I was literally last night over to house looking at it because I'm going to have to do an inspection on it. And I'm not a house inspector, but it's my girlfriend's kid and his girlfriend buying a new house. Major national builder. It's the perfect starter home for them. But at the same time, I'm walking around, I'm looking at the systems, I'm looking at what's going on, and in my head, I'm going, can we use something besides plastics inside? Because everything is plastic inside.
0: Yeah, yeah. It's all about creating the price points, creating the feel, the look. It's kind of like buying a new car. Every manufacturer has not only different aesthetic of their vehicles, but also a different smell. And large national home builders the same way. You walk into one of their homes, it smells like one of their homes.
1: Yeah.
0: So they create this overall experience, and they do that because it makes people fall in love with their homes. They're not, I can't say that their homes are built poorly. It's just they're built to a certain level for a certain price point, for a certain aesthetic, a certain aroma, a certain experience. And if you know better, you know what to look for, and you know what not to be excited about, then you're going to search for something different. But you're right. It's like for a starter home, for some people, this is the best way to go. And we have to start somewhere.
1: And like out where I'm at in Portland, Oregon area, West Pacific Northwest, for me, it was like, okay, I want them buying a August home that is going on the market versus one in March, because an August home for a national home builder traditionally here means that concrete was going in probably March, April, and the framing started. And now a lot of the framing was done in the summer months in what I would call the dry season.
0: Yeah.
1: Versus when it's over the winter, that house had 45 days of water going through it before they got it dried in.
0: Yeah.
1: And that's where I get nervous on new home construction because, and I'll throw this out to the manufacturer, to the factory site building people, they have a distinct advantage for affordability and with that because their lumber has not been soaked in water for a month and a half waiting to get the roof on it.
0: And I do get this question quite a bit with clients. What's the best time to start my construction? And obviously it depends on where you are in the country. But even if we say there's problems with every season, right? If the construction team works in enough time to make sure that everything's dried out properly, when you go from the framing stage to dried in, now at that point, we're doing moisture checks of the wood to make sure we're at that, I like it 15% or lower before I insulate and drywall. If you're working with a custom home builder and it's worked into the contract that it has to be at this level, then that's what we have to do. But in production home building, there's no time for that. And it's just like, it's got to get things done. And while most times it's, like you say, a March home, that's your best time to do it. But you never know what Mother Nature is going to throw at you. So in my world, I would want to monitor all of that to make sure that it's good enough for the next step. And that's how you alleviate these long-term water damage and mold issues.
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3: 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I sort through the stunning level of unbelievable ineptitude coming from Sleepy McOrange Cankle, his sideshow of freaks, leeches, and substance abusers, and the mind-numbing stupidity that haunts our news feeds. 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
11: Yeah, and it's interesting too, because we've got a couple issues out here on the West Coast, for instance, and I see this depending on the market you're in. Whether I'm in the middle of the valley out here where Portland is, right at the coast, I go by and see new construction out there. A lot of them aren't even using killed dried lumber because it's so wet. They don't use KD lumber. They use green lumber and they frame with it.
12: Whoa.
11: Which is a whole other issue, because I guarantee there's some kind of mold growing on that from the beginning because it's not been kiln dried.
12: Yeah. And so then you say, well, there's a problem with just using wood in general, because the problem we have, let's say, in working down south is the wood's kiln dried and then it's put on a rail car for 2 weeks, finally gets to the lumber yard, sits in the lumber yard outside, supposed to be covered, but people take boards out and then they rip the covering. By the time it gets to the job site, it already has mold growth on it, but it sits in the job site. They actually cover it properly and treat it properly on the job site. Not all the time do they do that. So wouldn't it be better just completely replacing the wood with something else that doesn't have this problem. And then they say, okay, what about using metal studs? Then you have your own set of problems with metal studs because of the lack of familiarity with the trades and with the noise that it develops in your homes. So these are things we have to work through. I think we build with wood here in North America because it's plentiful.
11: Yeah.
12: They build with more with stone and concrete in Europe because it's plentiful.
11: Yes.
12: And so I understand why we build with wood here from a standpoint of material availability and ease, but long term, it's not a good solution. And so we need to start adopting other methods of construction that is more long term.
11: I am not against our lumber industry out there, and I want to say that to start with this, but there is a product now coming out of Poland that I met this guy 4 or 5 years ago, maybe 6 or 7 actually, System 3E. And what he's doing, he's making Lego blocks that are couple feet long, 18 inches high, probably 16 inches deep. It'd be a guess. I don't have the dimensions in front of me, but it's made out of compressed perlite.
0: Yeah, yeah.
11: Hydroscopic. They snap together. You can plaster right over the top of it. No drywall needed. You can rot it out, mix up some mortar with the perlite, fill it back in the hole and plaster it over the top of it on the inside of the wall where all utilities go. And you have a house that is kind of waterproof and fireproof.
12: Yeah, I love that type of construction. I think there are many different materials or alternative methods. And I actually write about this in the book a little bit. I talk about what's called the sensible wall assembly, the sensible roof assembly. This is traditional stick frame. Again, I am all in favor of the U.S. lumber industry myself. However, the way that it's being treated in the field is it's not helping the situation. I think you can use a combination, like using concrete block and then doing an interior stud wall that's 8 inches off the block that we can use for our electrical and plumbing and whatnot. There's just ways to do it better. But in the advent of convenience, cost, expedience, our traditional stick frame is the way we typically do it. And even that is not being done correctly. So we do have to make these changes.
11: Yeah. And then you got to put seismic in there as well, because out here on the West Coast where we get 8 and 9.0 earthquakes from time to time, that's a whole other issue when you're dealing with concrete, stone, that kind of stuff that runs into issues. So it's complex.
12: It is.
11: It's depending on where you're at. What can work very well in Florida won't work well in the other side of the country over on the West Coast because of climate, environmental factors, safety.
12: Well, another reason why I've never written a book about how to build a healthy home, because every home is different no matter where you're located. And so that's why this book is not about how to build a healthy home, but why we need to.
11: Yeah, one of the biggest things I've noticed too is, and I took pictures of this maybe 18 months ago, and I put them up on social media, and boy, I got some strange looks when I went back into that Lowe's store, but they had unbunked a bunch of lumber that was sitting there up in the overheads in this air-conditioned store, heated and cooled store. And I tell you what, they pulled that thing off, and this thing had a fur coat on it. There was so much mold on this. It was white, black, brown. There were pieces that looked nothing like wood. And I mentioned to the guy, I go, hey, can you pull down another unit? Because I'm not buying those. Oh, they'll be fine. Just scrape it off. I laughed. I'm not buying lumber here.
12: Well, no, I mean, okay, so can you scrape it off? Yes. Do you want to? No, nobody wants to do that. It's mold remediation, essentially.
11: Yeah.
12: And so you're going to buy a bundle of lumber and then have to put in, what, 100 hours to essentially make it usable? No, that doesn't do anybody any good.
11: Throwing that lumber away and going to buy another one than it is to go through and treat it correctly.
12: Right.
11: It's way cheaper. And so I left, went down to the other box store down the street, grabbed some lumber because it was on a weekend where my lumber yard wasn't open. And I was just trying to grab a fistful of 2x4s. And those don't go in any of it. I think it was even going to my shop. I'm like, I'm not putting that inside there.
12: Yeah, it's a problem. And again, I think there's a lot that goes into looking on social media and following all the influencers that are out there talking about. In the last 2 years, everybody has become a mold expert.
11: Oh, my God. Social media is amazing for that.
12: Right. 2 years ago, they were experts in COVID shots, and now they're experts in molar mediation, right? And so they're saying, here's what you got to do. All right, we've existed on this planet a little longer than this. We've built with wood before. Why is it getting worse than it has been in the years? Well, a couple of reasons. Number one, because we're going through more. It's being used faster with construction. Also, it's just being pointed out more. And it used to be that when you hired a builder to build your house, a lot of times builders didn't let people go onto the job sites until it was like drywall phase, because they didn't want to see what's in there. It's like, you don't want to be told how to make the sausage. You just want to eat the sausage.
11: Amen. And that's the thing. And there was some thought to that. And I get that. But the problem, though, is too, is if you're talking about a 70s, 60s home when it was being framed up, it was being framed up. It was old school, but it was working. Mm-hmm. But the house breathed.
0: Yeah.
11: I mean, there was so much airflow going through that. Everything did have a chance to dry out.
0: Yeah.
11: Because you didn't have this big moisture sandwich that you're building. And even though we've got some great building technology, I think one of the biggest issues is you have builders that don't understand it and how it works. And they haven't educated the crews on the ground, because I can tell you what, I can drive down the street and look at homes and go, well, that window's not flashed right. That window's not flashed right. And clearly things are being done backwards. And the building inspectors for the city, county, state, whatever, aren't calling them on it. They're just letting it fly.
12: To that point, that's a great point. Talk about windows. It's that all new home construction, you should be doing water testing of the windows, but it's not done. And what this causes is when you have these building assemblies that are very high tech for energy efficiency, and then you throw into this a window flashing leak.
10: 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Around the House will be right back with a lot more about healthy building materials with Andrew Pace after these important messages from our sponsors.
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13: NBC News Radio, I'm Lisa Taylor. New U.S. military strikes against Iran could begin sometime this weekend. The Wall Street Journal says President Trump has ordered the military to carry out new strikes intended to convince Tehran to surrender. CBS News says the strikes could be the harshest campaign to date against energy infrastructure in Iran, including oil refineries and power plants. All-time daily heat records could be broken this weekend across the American West. Forecasters are predicting above-normal heat Saturday and Sunday from the Southwest Desert to the Canadian border. Extreme heat warnings have been posted in Arizona, Nevada, Utah, and Southern California, where temperatures in the lower elevations could reach 120 degrees in some places. Forecasters will be looking at Death Valley, which could hit 123 degrees on Sunday. On Monday, the extreme heat is expected to shift eastward toward the southern plains and the Gulf states. Lisa Taylor, NBC News Radio.
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14: Quite possibly the biggest blockbuster of the summer is here as Tom Holland returns to a New York where he can be truly anonymous and fight crime without concern in Spider-Man Brand New Day. But even he knows some things are too good to last, and he's soon facing a very real but invisible enemy that may all but sour his chances of a

0: Reunion with MJ, a.k.a. Zendaya.
1: Yo, Spider-Man. You okay? Did you get rid of that monster inside you?
2: I think I might go see how MJ's doing.
1: You're not gonna get away with this.
2: But he might.
1: I didn't know you could get that big.
0: While not the most focused or structured within this part of the MCU, it is somehow the most grown up, with Holland maturing as fittingly as his character does, meeting an eclectic moment where visceral fight sequences take a backseat to respondent moments of heightened character development. And it's honestly for the better, an exception to the rule of most comic book movies that get held up on one idea and try to belabor it. Its sense of flow between concepts isn't perfect, but is still quite effective, with a most rousing demeanor to help create one of the better Marvel adventures in recent memory. Bring the whole crew for this one. Spider-Man Brand New Day is out in theaters this weekend, and this is Joey J for KKNW.
3: And now for your alternative talk, Seafair Weekend Weather Outlook. For your Saturday, we'll start off mostly cloudy but clear up to become sunny, giving us a high near 73 and southern winds between 10 and 14 miles per hour. Overnight, partly cloudy, with a low around 57. For tomorrow, looks like we'll have a partly sunny day ahead of us, bringing us a high near 71 and a low around 55. And finally for Monday, sunny skies throughout the day, high near 75.
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6: What this causes is when you have these building assemblies that are very high tech for energy efficiency, and then you throw into this a window flashing leak. Now moisture gets stuck in that wall and it does not have a chance to get out before it becomes a problem. And so you're right. It's the fact that all the trades in the job, all the materials in the job, it's like they're not part of a team. Everybody's operating independently on that job site, but they're not working together as a team. How would that work if you had a football team or a basketball team where every player on that team did their own thing and didn't coordinate with each other? It wouldn't.
7: Raiders the last couple seasons, but yeah, the Jets. No,
6: exactly. Exactly. So on your job site, it's very important for the painter to know, how is the wall assembly built? You would think it's not important, but it is important. I just ran into a situation, a job in San Francisco, where all the new paint in the house has this yellow streaks coming down the wall.
7: Oh, no.
6: Why does that happen? It's called surfactant leaching. That happens when you have really high humidity during application. You have no ventilation during application, or you have somebody who is taking long, hot showers in a bathroom before the paint had enough time to fully cure and wasn't using a bathroom, a Panasonic whisper sense, right? And so it causes what's called surfactant leak. It looks like orange or yellow tears coming down the wall. If everybody knew what was happening in the project, if everybody knew that, if the painter knew that, well, actually the HVAC isn't turned on right now, so we can't run air conditioning. Nobody was walking around doing humidity checks or moisture checks of surfaces. If we had all this information, we can alleviate these problems. But because everybody is doing their own thing with their own tunnel vision, things like this happen. And then what happens is I, as the paint supplier, get a call. Why is your paint failing? Well, it's not the paint that's failing. It's the environment that failed and the paint has taken the brunt of it.
7: Yeah. Well, here's my concern. We're getting more technical now with our building code where we're talking about having to put, for instance, 2-inch Rockwell panels around the outside. We've got to do that exterior. If we can't get simple flashing around windows, right? It scares me that we're putting on three other layers with rain screens and everything else out there, that if that's not done right, we're just making a bigger sandwich to soak up moisture.
6: If I can just go on a soapbox for just a minute.
7: Take it.
6: This is 100% caused by the code officials. 100%. I deal with certain municipalities around the country where you have to do R60 up in the attic. How are you going to do that in the cathedral ceiling? Well, you have to use spray foam.
7: Yep.
6: So now we have all these issues with the toxicity of the spray foam, the long-term off-gassing, the fact that it divorces from wood after a period of time, causing moisture issues. There's so many factors that are going into play here. If we weren't in this mad rush to meet energy codes, we would live in healthier housing. Full stop. This is the problem. We are in this mad rush to get these homes that are so energy efficient. We're poisoning the occupants and we're making these homes actually degrade faster because of those energy codes. So that's my soapbox.
7: I agree with that. I'll add to it. If we spent that energy building healthier homes to make people healthier,
6: yes,
7: with a sidebar of let's be more efficient as we do it, it would be a generational shift in how we build homes.
6: Exactly. It's, I think of where do I want my resources being spent? I'm paying to build this house. I'm paying to live in this house. I want the home to be built healthy. And if I have to pay a little bit more in energy to heat or cool the home, that's on me. But I also want my family safe. My family is not going to be poisoned and not going to be subject to mold infestation because I'm building a wall assembly that breathes. Now, that old adage that a home needs to breathe, it's not really true. The occupants of the home need to breathe, but the home materials that are used to build the home need to be able to release moisture. So that's what I'm talking about for breathing.
7: Yep.
6: So if I'm going to build my home, might be slightly less energy efficient. I don't care. My family can live comfortably in this home and not worry about chemical off-gassing and mold infestation. That should be my choice. But we are being pushed in this direction of we have no choice. And that is a very dangerous direction.
7: Yeah. One of the things that make me nervous now, and little sidebar on this one here, is if you look at the brand new 2026 HVAC systems we're putting in with the new refrigerant, if you go look at the side of that unit outside the compressor that you see for your heat pump or AC or whatever out there, there's a beautiful little flame signal on there because guess what? That is a propane-based refrigerant. Are we putting propane sensors in our home? And if I've got a... Here's my theory, and again, I don't have science to back this up, but it's just registering it as a concern already. If I have a gas furnace and that leak is right next to that, and it's propane-based, what am I doing adding a flammable gas right next to a burner that could be lighting off and maybe pulling in air out of the garage because that's not pulling air from the outside? It could be pulling air from the garage. What are we doing? And we're not even putting a sensor in the house to check that.
6: So I had talked earlier about how the trades don't talk to each other on a job site. The code officials and the manufacturers, they are all operating off of different languages and a different set of criteria. And I think what happens is the unintended consequence of trying to do the right thing makes things worse, actually, in some other direction that we're not thinking of. I just wish we got back to simplicity. I'm not saying we should live in clay huts with straw roofs, but I'll guarantee it's a lot safer than what we're living in now.
7: No question. No question. And I think that's part of the thing. And we've got to get the Department of Energy and the EPA and these guys kind of twisted back around to focus on that, because every single municipality out there, we have building codes. Like in my state and some of the ones around it, they're statewide codes that at least they're adopting and they're paying attention to. You get out closer to your area out there, and there's states out there that don't have state codes, and they're city codes or county codes or township codes.
6: Yeah.
7: And you got a whole different code book to walk across the street. And that gets very confusing for builders, remodelers, and even homeowners that are trying to do the right thing. Mm-hmm. But get led down the wrong direction because, well, they're trying to follow the book, but they just don't know which one to follow.
6: And so I had a question yesterday from a client. They said, if you had a choice of these states to live in, which one would you live in? Okay, there's a variety of answers to that question, right? But the simplest answer I can give is, I would find out what the state building code is, what they're following. But then, do they actually have code officials to inspect projects under construction? Do the drawings have to be stamped by a licensed architect? There are states where you don't need an architectural stamp. There are states.
7: Your stamp here, but I don't have to have an architectural stamp.
6: See, and I find that to be somewhat ridiculous. I think that if you're going to have building codes in place, and every state has building codes, but they just don't have the enforcement of them.
7: Oh, yeah.
6: It just seems irresponsible.
7: It's funny. I was sitting there walking through that house yesterday, and there were clear code violations that I saw, and I'm up on the 2026 code that they missed. And I'm like, okay, I'm going to be doing the inspection on it because it's family, and I'm going to do way more. And I'm not trashing the building people out there, but to the inspectors out there, but I know I'm going to have to fix it if it's broken. So outside of the warranty. So I'm going to be doing a deeper dive. And one of my best friends is the realtor, so him and I can go through and both be on the same page and knock this out pretty quick.
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6: What have you is the chemical additives that are used. So how do we deal with that through ventilation, through sealing, using chemical blockers and so forth? All these play into the equation of how do we build a truly healthy home for you and I, and everybody kind of has to make their own decisions on this.
7: Yeah, and there's so many different ways to go. It's do I want to use plywood in the construction? Do I want to use OSB? Mm-hmm. Now you've got homes that are using the timber strand studs, which are glued together studs. Are they easy to work with? Yeah, because they're never warped. But now you're adding another glue adhesive component to this that could be an issue. And
6: yeah,
7: it gets interesting.
6: Yeah, and I'll be honest. My personal opinion is that when it comes to engineered wood products, I mean, we're at a point now in North America where the engineered wood products have to meet certain requirements for formaldehyde release. And so the high quality that are used in either engineered lumber, in OSB plywood, it's going to be either a phenolic resin or it's going to be a PMDI resin. In my educated belief of this is that these engineered wood products are better than using solid lumber in most situations because the benefits do far outweigh the downsides.
7: You and I are on an island by ourselves at times on this one because I agree. No, because I tell you what, I see it here. I'll go buy a building that has got CDX plywood on the outside of it and it's rained on it as they're framing it and it's absolutely black.
6: Yeah.
7: But I'll go past a building right next to it that was sheathed at the same time, that's in the same stage where they used OSB and the water sheeted off of it. So it's not sitting there soaking it in.
6: Yeah.
7: And then if you get up closer, you'll notice that the top veneer layer is starting to come off the plywood. And I don't want to hammer either industry, but there's so many people out there that just go, everything engineered is garbage and I'll never use it. And those fast brush strokes can get dangerous in this world of construction.
6: 100%. And I think my opinion on this is any product, good or bad, can fail if it's not installed properly, if it's not treated properly. Even the worst type of sheathing can perform really well if you have crews that understand how to work with it and they detail it properly. Now, longevity-wise, structural-wise, you're better off doing other things from wood, but my point is that we can't rely on technology alone to do the job for us.
7: Yeah.
6: We have to have skilled crews to do the work.
7: Yeah. Amen. Amen. And that's why they call this building science, because it's a science. And like all science, it's evolving. But I think we're at a point right now, like we almost bring this a little full circle. We need to have energy efficiency come way down on the scale and that swap with healthiness. And I think we're going to make some big progress because right now everybody's getting paid. Everybody's getting the bonus round for energy efficiency and it should be healthy.
6: Yeah, I will. I'll tell you, back in the mid 2000s, I was on the board of directors of the Wisconsin affiliate of the U.S. Green Building Council. So this is the organization that created the LEED program. And I actually co-authored the Wisconsin Greenbelt Home Program years and years before that. I resigned in protest because U.S. Green Building Council could care less about the human occupants. It was all about energy efficiency, sustainability, global environmental concerns, which I'm not saying those are bad concerns. They're obvious concerns. But we also have to factor in the health of the human occupant, and they didn't care about that. And so I couldn't have my name associated with it anymore. And I think the entire building industry was still on that trajectory of energy efficiency was most important, or green energy efficient things, until COVID. And when COVID came around, when people were forced to live in their homes and say, well, I should probably paint this and fix that while I'm here, all of a sudden people who didn't care about the health of the occupant, the homeowners themselves didn't care about it, started to care about it. And now, all these years later, we're finding that healthy home building is a far more popular Google search than is green or sustainable or energy efficient. Everybody understands energy efficiency means I'm paying less, hopefully, every month for my energy bills.
7: Yeah.
6: But energy efficiency doesn't solve why my son or daughter has asthma or why my child has a mental syndrome caused by mold exposure.
7: Yep.
6: And so we're starting to figure this out, that maybe it's the fact that we spend 90% of our lives indoors. Maybe it's the indoor environment that's causing these problems. And a lot of research dollars have been put into this, and there's a lot more than needs to be. But I think we're finally at that point where the average consumer, the average homeowner or occupant understands that our indoor environment is much more important than we thought it was.
7: I tell you what, about the time that you were leaving that group there, I've got 35 years of kitchen and bath design on my background, was about the time they were coming out with the latest green material to build cabinet boxes with. And it was that straw board.
6: Oh, yeah.
7: Came out. It was basically particle board made out of straw. And I'll tell you what, there was a manufacturer in the Pacific Northwest that was promoting that as the latest green building stuff. I made more money when I was out hitting job sites, seeing the truck, calling up that builder a week or two after installation. I sold more cabinets to those people because they couldn't deliver the cabinets without the corners breaking, the hinges coming out of it, because it was like you hand pressed particle board together. It was like trying to build cabinetry out of rice cakes. Just didn't work. And I had four or five builders that not only said, hey, they sent the cabinets back, they turned around and said, Eric, how fast can you jump on this development and take it over? Because I need these four houses to have their cabinets pulled out.
6: Yeah.
7: And I need something put in here. And that was just about the time that we started seeing the NOF plywood, the no added urea formaldehyde plywood come out. I went, well, let's go with this and you'll never have a problem with it. And it was less money. It was way healthier. And it would actually hold up if you put granite on it.
6: Yeah, and so, again, the unintended consequence of trying to do the right thing sometimes puts us in a situation, right? And so whether it was a wheat board, whether it was bamboo. We saw a lot of bamboo cabinetry in the 90s and 2000s, and you ended up with warped doors, door panels. You ended up with mold because bamboo had to be glued together, and the glue was mold prone.
7: I hated it.
6: Yeah, I understand wanting to try to improve things, but we have to take a better look at this stuff and make the decisions not on marketing, what sounds good eco-friendly-wise, but what actually works long-term.
7: Amen. Andy, we're running out of time, and I don't want to make this a Joe Rogan 3-hour episode. I do, but we all have stuff to do as well, and our audience wouldn't be prepared for that, and the radio wouldn't work. So how do people find your book? This, to me, is so important for people to grab. If you're going to be starting a remodeling project, and I'm talking even your kitchen remodel, or you're doing a bathroom model, find out about this before you start, let alone a remodel or a new house project.
6: Yeah, thank you. So you can actually buy the book right now on Amazon, Building for Health. I offer it in paperback and a Kindle form. You can go to my website, buildingforhealth.com, and I do offer even a free version of this book as a PDF download. I don't want to make a price of the book a reason why you didn't get it, because people need to read this. And this is 35 years of writing in my head and finally put onto paper about why we need to live in healthier homes and how we can achieve that by eliminating most of the dangerous materials that we find every single day. But again, download the free copy, buy a paperback or a Kindle version. If you buy the version, it actually helps me a little bit, because I'm trying to write version 2 of this book, which is going to be on specific materials, and I hope to have that out with you next year. But either way, I just want you to read the book and utilize the information that's in there to you and your family's benefit.
7: All right, guys, if you're listening on the podcast, I will have those links right in the podcast notes. You can go there. And if you're driving around listening on the radio, you can just go to the Around the House online site where you get all your other information. You can look at the podcast there and it'll have the information there as well. So we'll have it all linked up and ready to go. Andy, so great having you on the show, brother. And I love your expertise. And I love that you're fighting out there for the people just to have a house that isn't going to make them sick.
6: Well, I appreciate it, my friend. It's always good to be here and to speak with you. And maybe next time we'll talk about whiskey again.
7: Well, maybe we can do a little after hours episode here for a few minutes and get
6: there. You go.
7: Listen for a podcast. We might be putting that out. We'll see if we can make time for that. Thanks again, brother. I appreciate it.
6: Thanks, Eric.
7: I'm Eric G. You've been listening to Around the House.
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12: I've often joked that America's decline began when the fedora went out of fashion. Of course it wasn't the hat, it was what the hat represented. Look at random street photos from the first half of the 20th century. Factory workers, clerks, business people, most dressed with purpose. They represented themselves well, self-respect mattered. Compare that to many public scenes today. Immediate gratification has replaced respect and decorum. We want the reward before the effort, convenience without the discipline. Comfort and casual has morphed into sloppy and unkempt. No civilization is built on that foundation. Lasting societies are built by people willing to work before they celebrate, to prepare before they perform. It even shows in the language we use. The fedora hat didn't hold America together. Character did. 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
13: I'm Dr. Anthony Lizerwitz, and this is Climate Connections. 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
14: We really love when we're able to plant trees in a space that those students are going to experience again and again. 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Young people often want to name the tree that they plant.
13: Jonathan Fantasier, who runs the program, says the One Tree Per Child initiative was started in Australia by singer Olivia Newton-John and her friend John Dee. 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
14: The best part for me of working with young people who are aware of and concerned about climate change is that we can demonstrably show them something practical that they can do about it.
13: Climate Connections is produced by the Yale Center for Environmental Communication. To learn more about climate change, visit climateconnections.org.
15: NBC News Radio, I'm Jim Forbes. The Senate has scheduled a hearing to reconsider the nomination of Todd Blanche to be U.S. Attorney General. The Senate Judiciary Committee posted on its website Friday night that an executive business meeting has been scheduled for Tuesday to reconsider the stalled nomination. Donald Trump's former personal attorney has been serving as acting attorney general, and the president has been pushing the Senate to make his job permanent. Passports featuring President Trump's face will now be offered by the State Department at application events across the country. The passport shows Trump leaning over the Resolute desk and is being offered as a limited edition to commemorate America's 250th anniversary. The State Department started issuing the passports in early July to people who applied in person at the Washington, D.C. Passport Agency. This week, the agency announced they are making an additional 250,000 passports in response to an overwhelming demand. The state of Delaware tops the list for tipping. Mark Mayfield has a story.
16: The restaurant app Toast analyzed transactions from their 171,000 locations to find the best and worst states
17: when it comes to the tips that customers leave at full-service and quick-service restaurants. In the first quarter of this year, the average tip in the first state was slightly more than 22% overall, the highest in the nation. West Virginia came in second with an average of 21%, and New Hampshire came in third at just over 20%. California, dead last, with a combined tipping average of 17.3%. I'm Mark Mayfield.
15: And the NYPD is now using drones for shark patrols along city beaches. The drones will help New York police spot sharks and give lifeguards a heads up before they get too close to swimmers. There were 16 sightings off Rockaway Beach between July 1st and July 4th. I'm Jim Forbes. Scandal-plagued former New York Congressman George Santos will write a check to settle a self-betting scandal. Andrew Whitman explains.
18: Santos will pay $35,000 to the Commodity Futures Trading Commission. That covers the $17,500 he made on Kalshi and a fine in the same amount. Santos did not admit to the allegations that he placed bets on whether he would attend the State of the Union address in February while posting on social media about whether he might be there. Santos was expelled from Congress in 2023 for stealing from contributors, lying to constituents, and more. In New York, I'm Andrew Whitman.
15: Temperature records across the western U.S. could fall as an extreme heat bakes millions from Arizona to Montana. Southwest cities like Phoenix and Palm Springs could get close to 120 degrees on Saturday and Sunday, and Death Valley could hit 126. The extreme heat risk could affect up to 40 million people across the western states and into the plains of North Dakota, as temperatures are expected to be up to 20 degrees above normal for this time of the year. FIFA is dropping its plan to sell stakes in the World Cup to private investment. Scott Carr has this story.
19: FIFA President Gianni Infantino's plan to raise $20 billion by selling stakes to outside investors sparked a massive backlash, including a vote by the European soccer's governing body to boycott all FIFA events, including the World Cup. On Friday, Infantino confirmed a deal with a group led by Joshua Kushner, the brother of President Trump's son-in-law Jared Kushner, is dead. I'm Scott Carr.
15: And Tony Romo is on leave at CBS Sports after his DUI arrest in Wisconsin. The company announced on Friday that its star NFL analyst and former Dallas Cowboys quarterback was, quote, on leave until further notice. I'm Jim Forbes.
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3: And now for your alternative talk, Seafair Weekend Weather Outlook. For your Saturday, we'll start off mostly cloudy, but clear up to become sunny, giving us a high near 73 and southern winds between 10 and 14 miles per hour. Overnight, partly cloudy, with a low around 57. For tomorrow, looks like we'll have a partly sunny day ahead of us, bringing us a high near 71 and a low around 55. And finally for Monday, sunny skies throughout the day, high near 75.
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0: You too, brother. What's happening?
7: Man, we got a lot to talk about today, and I want to talk about wildfire, heat, smart home stuff, but I want to start out with something. A couple little updates real quick before we dive into the show. And first off, my girlfriend Elisa, her kid just put an offer in on the house this week, which is going to be awesome. And I'm excited for them getting their first place. It's a great brand new build starter home, but I don't think the builder's going to be happy because they asked me to do the inspection. So I got to jump on Amazon and order about 6 rolls of blue tape so we can go through and walk the house.
0: What's protocol at that point? They have to fix that stuff, the builder themselves? Since
7: they want the sale, they're going to fix it. I mean, it's
0: the first sale, right? Of the house. Yeah. So yeah. They're like,
7: I mean, oh, landscaping in the front. That? Yeah. Yeah. Landscaping isn't in yet. So there's a lot of little things like that. But I mean, it's pretty much set up and staged on the inside. So the house is almost there. And if they get the offer and everything in, there'll be that inspection process, which means I get to go over there. And looking forward to it. I'm going to be bringing my tape measure, rolls of tape, my heat gun. I love having that temperature sensor walking around seeing where they missed the insulation and all that stuff.
0: I was just going to say, get yourself a insulation depth finder.
7: Oh, yeah. Well, I love going through with the temp gun because I can go through and go missing in that corner, missing in that corner. So it'll be a good one.
0: You really do need some other hobbies, brother.
7: Oh, no, I haven't done this in a bit, so I am not a certified inspector, people, but for family, I will go out and give a great job. And if you listened to last year when I had an inspector inspect my house for sale, it was comical on the things that they snagged. And like that foundation, you've got an active water leak. It's in the driest part of the year, no water leak there, and it was epoxy that was... And had prepared the foundation. He didn't bother to climb over underneath there and take a look. So it was funny, but I'm looking forward to that, man. It's going to be fun to get out I drove by real quick beforehand just to eyeball it. And I can already see there's going to be some issues. So it'll be kind of fun. We'll leave it for that. I might even film some of it. That could be kind of fun just to get to see what I'm finding afterwards. So it would be kind of a good one to show you, hey, this is what happens. I wish I could have been in there a little earlier to see what it looked like before drywall, but we'll find some stuff in there, I'm sure.
0: Yeah, yeah. It's good content, though, because it keeps everybody aware, right? Just because it's a new house doesn't mean it's a good house. I mean...
7: Man, there is an inspector...
0: Be able provide that public service announcement, like, hey, when you do, check this out and make sure, well, like you mentioned, that the AC unit's not 6 inches from the fence.
7: Yeah, there's some stuff already just driving by. You can see that you go, okay, this is going to be an issue. And of course, here's the thing. New homes can make sense out there. It's in a cute little neighborhood. It's a great thing from that. It is one of the big top 3 national home builders. Which to me, with those construction projects, I've had problems with this builder down in Florida with a friend that at the time I was getting their house built down there, and they built a huge smart home community that was solar powered, green, all this stuff, home this technology. The one where
0: they forgot to put it all underground.
7: Yeah, forgot to put it all underground. And since it was in Florida, they built it out of CMU concrete block, and the master bathroom had such a bow in that wall, because I don't know if it was windy or what, that the bow in the wall, they couldn't hang a flat mirror on the wall because the bow was too big. It would break the glass.
0: Wow.
7: So I'll be bringing my 6-foot level for sure.
0: Yeah. I mean,
7: you know how it goes.
0: Honestly, well, we had that discussion episodes back about the difference between, like, I'm a fan of the turn of the century homes with real dimensional lumber. And does the, like, engineering and architecture make sense? Not by today's standards at all.
7: Not close.
0: Is it standing 100 years later? It sure
7: so
0: is.
7: So far. Yep.
0: Like,
7: so far. Yeah.
0: Something to be said for that versus the little stick frame track homes.
7: 80s homes. Now, 80s track homes, right? With the LP siding that was bowing out. And
0: every neighborhood's named Lake something. Lakeland Hills, Lakewood Shores, Lakeview
7: Terrace.
0: Drive. But like,
7: something terrace.
0: Enough already.
7: Exactly. Well, man, I wanted to pivot here a little bit and talk here about wildfire heat and smoke. I mean, across the country, this is going to be probably one of, if not the worst wildfire years in U.S. recorded history here, because we just have so many things going on across the country. I know, Johnny, you're down in Columbia and you probably don't catch that local news that we have up here, but we've already had 4 million plus acres burned in the U.S. of land. And in Oregon, where I'm at here, we've already had over 1 million acres. So that

0: Research shows, on average, car accident victims with a lawyer get over 3 times more money than those without one. Better off with Booha.
1: Area. And unfortunately, at the time, the U.S. government didn't give it a contract. And so they eventually parted the plane out and they had the whole system. It worked great, had no issues. But I tell you what, it would just dump tons and tons of water. And it was sad. I don't understand what the politics were because clearly they were there. But I think we should have a dozen of those around the U.S. And that's a big enough plane that if there's fires in Spain or over in Europe, you could send it over there pretty easily.
2: Honestly, it's super ridiculous that we still, it's the old man on the moon theory. If we actually did put one there, but who cares, right?
1: Yeah.
2: Look at the stuff we do. Look what's happening with technology and everything else right now. And we can't figure out how to put out a fire. Like, guys, whether that's a 747 or a B-52 bomber or 12 yeah. per state or what, you know what I mean? Like,
1: totally. Yeah, cut, it's a fire.
2: Cut the $300 haircuts out on Capitol Hill and let's get serious about solving, I almost said a bad word, things like that. Like,
1: yeah,
2: it's just, it befuddles me consistently, right? At scale, I'm just like, what? Yeah.
1: I know. Yeah. And then the problem is that we haven't been managing the forest correctly here. What happens is when Mother Nature was purely involved and we stopped getting involved or hadn't gotten involved yet, we'd have these small fires that would go burn the underbrush and not take the trees out. And so that fuel didn't exist. Now that we're putting out every tiny little fire, that those fuels keep getting burnt up and are built up. And then when they catch on fire, it takes the whole forest out, which usually never happened back in the days because there was a fire that cleaned it up every handful of years and it never got that big. Now the underbrush is 12 feet high and it burn such a hot fire because we've kept the fire out of there. If you're going to keep the fire out, you got to manage this stuff. And there's no physical way to do that.
2: Yeah.
1: So we got to have a whole different Forest Service management to get through that. Now, Johnny, when we come back, you mentioned technology. I want to talk about some of the cool technology out there that has come out recently for helping defend your home, because I think that's so cool. And there's so many new products coming out that homeowners, at least, if you don't think they're taking care of it around you, at least you can defend your home. We'll talk about that just as soon as Around the House returns. Don't change that dial.
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0: 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This is Sticks It In Ya.
1: And Satchel from Steel Panther. And you are listening to
0: Around the House with Eric G.
1: Yeah.
0: We love Eric G, and you should too.
2: To the Around the House show. Hey, if you want to find out more about us, head over to aroundthehouseonline.com. John, we've been talking about wildfire prep, and there is some really cool technology, man, that's been coming out for people to put around their homes.
3: Yeah, we have the capacity to solve so many problems, and we still refuse to do the simplest things. So somebody's got to pay attention to it.
2: One of the companies out there, Frontline Wildfire Defense, and where I think this stuff is important is if you install a system like that, your insurance company is going to be really, really happy with you, which usually means if they're happy, you've got lower rates. So if you can put something up there that's going to reduce or eliminate the risk of a wildfire taking your home out, it's really cool. One of the first ones I saw, and I've seen these guys online, Frontline Wildfire Defense. So what these guys do is they basically do copper pipes on the roof with sprinklers.
3: Yeah.
2: It's what you see in commercial buildings. On the inside, this is just moved to the outside. And they won Time Magazine's Best Innovation for 2025. And so basically, they just went through and built a smart home system that can actually defend itself with automated fire sprinklers and technology, and will give you real-time wildfire alerts and basically going, hey, we see the fire coming. It will measure those temperatures, watch what's going on. So they've got their second generation out, and they have fire tracking software and turns on automatically when fire is within 7 miles of your home. And it's 100 times faster than traditional sensor-based systems. Now, I haven't tested any of these, John, but that sounds like a pretty good deal from what they're saying.
3: Yeah, sounds pretty cool. The only thing I thought immediately when you said within 7 miles is a bunch of water going out for no good reason.
2: Yeah. I'm like,
3: damn, dude, that's a lot of water.
2: I'd dial that back maybe. And the cool thing is those, you have an app. So you can sit there and put the app on and then go, no. But the thing is, when you're talking about fires, it's those embers that are the number one threat. There's companies out there, and there's new building code that's requiring these ember-proof vent screens and stuff, because that's usually what happens is you get those embers and they hit the soffit vents, you know, or underneath in the crawl space vents, and now you've got it hitting the sawdust from when they built the home in the crawl space or whatever, or it's hitting the bark around the house and that landscaping stuff, and it's catching on fire and you're going. But they basically, those wind-driven embers, they cause up to 90% of structure loss during a wildfire. So it's not just the flames. It's just that ember stuff. And
3: we need an inexpensive solution that just encapsulates the entire house, right? Like a Jetsons kind of thing. You just push a button and this big dome shield, right?
2: Foam dome. Just basically covers it in suds like it's the airport when they do the planes and they hit that.
3: I'm thinking more like the kingdom or something. Put a big concrete encasing that slides over the whole house, or I don't know what material would be correct for that application, but something that just like locks you in your own private Idaho and protects you from the fire.
2: That would be awesome. That would be awesome. But I love what Frontline is doing here. That's a good one. Now, there's other ones out there, and you're seeing different sprinkler systems. There's another company I've seen where you mount these. It's more portable. This is really a hard-plumbed section where you got to put in copper wire, you know, copper pipes and stuff like that and all that, which isn't that big of a deal. There's other ones, though, where you can basically, if you've got a swimming pool, you can deploy this, put the sprinklers on the corner of the property or whatever the plan is that you give them, is you give them a property map. And they've got a pump, and so basically it drops into your swimming pool, and it will use your swimming pool water to cover the property with a ton of water. So you can sit there and let it go, and you can walk away. Don't have to worry about automation on this. It's real manual, but it does work. It will put all that water out there and reduce that risk. And I think that's kind of cool, too, for the people that are like, oh, man, I don't want to have to do this. Will my HOA allow it? Let's get down the list of stuff out there. But I think it's kind of smart.
3: See, I love this stuff because I'm like, what if? I'm just like, okay, what's the range of these sprinklers? How much output? Da, da, da. And then I'm thinking, why wouldn't you just make like something with, I mean, obviously it'd be definitely more expensive, but something with the pressure of a fire hose or at least a third of that. You know what I mean? Not just
2: that's what this one is. They've got the and they got fire hose pressure. Like, so it's dumping gallons of water a minute.
3: Yeah. All right.
2: So that's pretty cool. My favorite though, and again, this is new tech that's out there. And so again, I'm not vouching for these guys, but it looks really cool. And again, I haven't played with any of these, so there's no endorsement here, but Sonic Fire Tech. This is cool. This is revolutionary acoustic fire suppression technology that deploys concealed ducting in your ceiling. And so this is using sound waves to blow the fire out. It disrupts the fire.
3: What? I mean, yeah. You said acoustic and I was like, whoa, now we're talking weapons. Right? Yeah. I mean, how does that work?
2: You can mount this inside and outside your house. So traditional fire suppression systems, that water inside can cause more damage than the fire itself when the sprinklers go off. This is that same kind of thing. So this does it without any water, any foam, any chemical discharge. You can use it outside as well. So it has autonomous early detection. So it identifies threats before flame spread. I saw a video where they lit a little kind of tiny barbecue outside underneath some plants, just like a little hibachi barbecue. Yeah. And it read it in a second or two, just a little tiny flame. And there's no collateral damage on this. So it's no flooding, no nothing. And it is absolutely crazy. So it uses something you can't hear, basically breaks down the combustion cycle, almost like blowing out a candle does. It looks like it blows out a candle.
3: Wow. Totally frequency based, right? You hit the right frequency
2: based.
3: Cuts that out. Wow. That's crazy.
2: And I saw it where
3: it saves your windows.
2: Yeah.
3: Wow.
2: And here's the cool part too that I thought was wild. Science. Yeah. And it's sonictech.com. I think what's super cool about this is that they make them even like almost like a leaf blower where you can walk around and put the fire out for firefighters and stuff.
3: Wow.
2: Isn't that wild?
3: So now we're back to the 747, in my opinion, right? Like,
2: right?
3: If we could do that with sound, what the hell are we doing dumping gallons of water or fire retardant when they could just like send the bullhorn out and get it over with?
2: Absolutely. There you go.
3: Send 20 robots into the woods with frequency based acoustic stoppage, like, and get it over with. Like, there you go.
2: Why not? Right? All right. We'll talk about that. Let's talk a little bit more about that just as soon as Around the House returns. If you want to find out more about us, head over to our beautiful website that Johnny built, roundthehouseonline.com. We'll be right back. Don't change that dial.
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6: NBC News Radio, I'm Lisa Taylor. New U.S. military strikes against Iran could begin sometime this weekend. The Wall Street Journal says President Trump has ordered the military to carry out new strikes intended to convince Tehran to surrender. CBS News says the strikes could be the harshest campaign to date against energy infrastructure in Iran, including oil refineries and power plants. All-time daily heat records could be broken this weekend across the American West. Forecasters are predicting above-normal heat Saturday and Sunday from the Southwest Desert to the Canadian border. Extreme heat warnings have been posted in Arizona, Nevada, Utah, and Southern California, where temperatures in the lower elevations could reach 120 degrees in some places. Forecasters will be looking at Death Valley, which could hit 123 degrees on Sunday. On Monday, the extreme heat is expected to shift eastward toward the southern plains and the Gulf states. Lisa Taylor, NBC News Radio.
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11: If you simulate this off, run.
9: Quite possibly the biggest blockbuster of the summer is here as Tom Holland returns to a New York where he can be truly anonymous and fight crime without concern in Spider-Man Brand New Day. But even he knows some things are too good to last, and he's soon facing a very real but invisible enemy that may all but sour his chances of a reunion with MJ, aka Zendaya.
12: Yo, Spider-Man.
13: You okay? Can you get rid of that monster inside you?
12: I think I might go see how MJ's doing.
13: You're not gonna get away with this.
12: But he might.
13: I didn't know you could get that big.
9: While not the most focused or structured within this part of the MCU, it is somehow the most grown up, with Holland maturing as fittingly as his character does, meeting an eclectic moment where visceral fight sequences take a backseat to respondent moments of heightened character development. And it's honestly for the better, an exception to the rule of most comic book movies that get held up on one idea and try to belabor it. Its sense of flow between concepts isn't perfect, but is still quite effective, with a most rousing demeanor to help create one of the better Marvel adventures in recent memory. Bring the whole crew for this one. Spider-Man Brand New Day is out in theaters this weekend, and this is Joey J for KKNW.
14: And now for your Alternative Talk Seafair Weekend Weather Outlook. For your Saturday, we'll start off mostly cloudy but clear up to become sunny, giving us a high near 73 and southern winds between 10 and 14 miles per hour. Overnight, partly cloudy, with a low around 57. For tomorrow, looks like we'll have a partly sunny day ahead of us, bringing us a high near 71 and a low around 55. And finally for Monday, sunny skies throughout the day, high near 75.
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2: Welcome back to the Around the House Show, your trusted source for everything about your home. Johnny and I have been sitting here talking about fire technology to help put out wildfires around your home and help defend your house a little bit. And we're just talking here about sonic fire tech. And Johnny, you were just bringing up that, could you imagine putting that on a 747 and flying over the woods or the wildfire and just putting it out? That's an interesting thought process.
3: Why is it us thinking of that? You know what I mean? Why?
2: Yeah.
3: Hello? Hello, state government? Are you paying attention? thought ever crossed your mind? But I guarantee it's cheaper than the lives of firefighters and all the water we're dumping and the chemicals you're putting everywhere with the fire retardants. And yeah, I mean, right? And if it saves the windows on your house, it's probably not going to kill all those animals either.
2: Right? Well, think about this. Think about putting that on the Boston Dynamic robot dogs and just sending a pack of 100 loops, right? Yeah.
3: That's why, I mean, I was thinking of all the different Boston Dynamics demos they have, right? Everything from soldiers to whatever, sandpaper. I don't know. Like I was telling you during the break, I don't really get angry. I just befuddled by the fact that we have so much capacity to solve so many issues now. And we just let the most costly, some of the most important things slide by. Nah, let's just worry about the crack in the sidewalk. Who cares if the roof caves in? What?
2: Right? Yeah. It's you're missing the entire point. And you would think that the insurance companies that are losing billions of dollars would all get together and go, hey guys, it's cheaper for us to fund this, right?
3: Seriously. Yeah.
2: To turn around and go, hey, we're going to spend $300 million. We're going to put.
3: Everybody chip in 50. We'll call it a day.
2: Exactly. Chip in and you send these things out there and you help the fire departments out there put these things around that are going after communities and stuff. Can you imagine if they just had big semi-trailers that rolled up that were on quick response and the robots jumped out and went to firefighting?
3: Seriously. And again, that would be community-oriented, people working together for the good of people. And unfortunately, that's one thing I'm always ranting about because we just don't have enough of it. Yeah.
2: Yeah. I don't know. This is great stuff.
3: I do my little part to make it a little bit better, but man, big stuff like that. Come on, guys. Somebody step up. Elon.
2: Somebody.
3: You know what I mean? Like, anybody? Yeah. Hello?
2: Yeah. It would be so much better because the cool thing is there's just no environmental damage. That's one of the problems you see out there with what they've been doing in the forests in years past is they would put fire retardant in that water. So if they were putting it in the helicopters or the planes, and of course, what's it got in it? It's got PFAS and everything else in those fire retardant chemicals. So now we're putting all that stuff in the forest. And of course, that water runs downstream usually and ends up in somebody's drinking water supply. So
3: well, this is the same water growing your food at some point, dummy. You know what I mean?
2: Let's not make it chemical.
3: All the fire retardant crap that we're dumping. And just doesn't. That kind of it, right? When you say it out loud, it sounds archaic at this point. We do what? We just put water on it?
2: We have guys with shovels and rakes? Really?
3: Yeah. Yeah. Really? Yeah.
2: Yeah. Doesn't make sense.
3: But we can make, I won't get there.
2: Well, Elon can make a rocket come back and land on its own perch.
3: But we can't figure out how to get that figured out, right? But we can figure out how to have unmanned wars. Really? Enough said.
2: Even drones with the capacity to haul a hose around would be a better move. It's just what it is. Well, I wanted to talk to you today because there's so many people out there, and it's going to be the East Coast first. And if you're close to the fires here, which is a lot of our listening audience, about keeping that smoke under control. And kind of my first step, if you're in one of these wildfire smoke areas, there's a couple things I want you to do. One, keep your windows closed. Keep everything tightened up in the house as best you can. And the biggest mistake I see people do is they run their clothes dryer during this point. This is the worst time to do it because you've got a clothes dryer that's pushing out a 150 CFM of air outside your house. Well, guess what? That's 150 CFM cubic feet per minute. So it's 150 basketballs of dirty, smoky air you bring in when you turn that dryer on because it has to replace the stuff that's in the house. So kind of simple. You don't want to be using the fans unless you have to. Anything that's moving air out of the house, you're going to bring in outside air that normally would be fresh. but it's not. And that is one of the first things. I think that's the biggest mistake is do laundry when you're done or drip dry it or do something like that inside the house. Don't sit there and run the clothes dryer. It's bad.
3: What about the blow dryer? We good there?
2: Oh, yeah. Hair, your hair can look amazing. There's no problem with that.
3: Just checking. That's important.
2: Oh, yeah. It's important. Now, the other thing, too, is make sure you always have an extra air filter sitting around. But this is where I actually change my HVAC filter and my fan settings and go from either the recirculate or the automatic. I turn it to on because I want that filter to be always running the air. Don't forget to turn it off, but set an alarm on your phone, a reminder alarm in 2 days or whatever, when you think the smoke is going to be better, to turn that off because your power bill is going to go up. It's not great for energy consumption, but it's going to filter the air 24/7, which I think is pretty smart to keep it as clean as you can. So, Johnny, I rolled our friend Caroline up the other day on Instagram. It was so funny. There is a company out there, speaking of bad air quality, this was kind of fun. Little side note here. They are putting in this air, this injection of essential oils into your HVAC system so your house can smell like a nice hotel room. So you drill a hole in your ductwork. This injects this oil smell, essential oil smell. And I'm like, holy smoke.
3: Blade.
2: Yeah, you're, but here's the thing. Any of those things that are putting something off, you're still vaping. I mean, you're vaping whatever's in that because you're going to breathe it.
3: Yeah.
2: And oh, I set her off on a tangent on that one. She's like, are you kidding me? And I'm like,
3: really?
2: Yeah. She went, I mean, she said that was just so unhealthy, which I completely agree with because that's why I sent it to her. But anytime you're putting those oils out in your air, those end up in your lungs. And oil in your lungs is not an awesome place to be.
3: You're not supposed to smoke oil? Who knew?
2: Who knew?
3: No, I thought, no. I went, really? Because I thought you were going to say, she was like, oh, Eric, you're being paranoid or something. I thought she was going to say it was fine. I was like, no. You got to be kidding me.
2: Yeah, that would have been crazy.
3: Healthy home gal. Come on.
2: Yeah. It's an Instagram ad that's going out now, and it's some injection. Then, of course, their model is we'll sell you the unit, but you got to buy our oils. So
3: just buy some incense, for God's sake. What's wrong with these people? Come on.
2: Clean your house. Clean your house.
3: Not smell good. Yeah, done.
2: Yeah.
3: Yeah, and yeah. Quit living like you're 22. Maybe that'll help.
2: There we go. There we go. But you know what I mean? That's just the nutty stuff that I see, and I go, are you kidding me? Really? So that is not going to help you get better indoor air quality. That's the worst part. So it was kind of funny.
3: I thought already. If you're vaping already, what's the difference? Go ahead, smoke the oil, kid.
2: Yeah, just get out the Marlboros.
3: You're gonna be fine.
2: Just get out the Marlboros at that point.
3: Better for you. It's a plant, at least.
2: Yep. My gosh, I don't know about better for you, but it's not going to be worse. That's for dang sure.
3: Nah, come on. I'm 40 years in plus. Look at me, healthy as an ox.
2: There we go. As you're coughing. Love you, brother.
3: From the coffee.
2: There we go. There we go. So when we come back here, Johnny, I want to talk a little bit, a couple things you can do here with the heat and the smoke that will help you keep your house clean and keep it so you can manage this, especially for people like in our apartments where you don't have too many choices. That's the worst part for people living in apartments or you're in a rental and you're kind of stuck with what you've got. We've got some tips here for you as well. Around the house, we'll be right back after these important messages. Don't change that dial.

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6: Hi, Matt McNeil here. 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
8: All right. Welcome back to the Around the House Show. Johnny got me laughing right off the bat with the bunny. I love it.
9: The magic bunny.
8: The magic bunny.
9: Heckle bunny.
8: Heckle bunny is back in the house. That is awesome. So, man, one of the things that I see people fighting this year, especially because all across the country, electricity has gotten, it seems 10x more expensive. What was a $100 bill is at least a $400 bill for electricity. Ouch. Yeah, it's gotten crazy. And
9: What happened to the Hoover Dam? Come on.
8: You know what happened is our green push here got rid of all the cheap coal and natural gas fired power plants. And so they went across the country and said, we're going to be greener. And they've been trying to shut those all down. And now they're using solar wind that is,
9: which is
8: so many more times. Yeah. And a lot of them were doing it on government subsidies
9: 20 years ago. And they're still trying to pull that off. Like, come on, guys.
8: Oh, yeah, absolutely. So now our electricity bills are so much more expensive. And if you're an apartment or a house that doesn't have I mean, I think it's 45% of the people like in my metro area here in Portland don't have AC. It just doesn't exist. It's kind of like in Seattle. We had that same thing up there. And I think it's, yeah, we got to, something's cut. There we go. We back.
9: Yeah.
8: Okay. It said it was reestablishing, so I'll jump back in. Johnny, in Seattle, Portland, everything else like that in the Pacific Northwest, a lot of people don't have AC. I think it's 45% in Portland don't have AC, and almost none of the apartments do out there as well. So when it gets to be 100, 105, or like it was a handful of years ago, 117 degrees, it's pretty brutal. And for many of these people, their only answer is window air conditioners. And man, those things are so inefficient and so expensive to run. That can add $200 or $300 on your apartment electricity bill for a month, which really hurts people.
9: Yeah. But on that day, you really don't care. You're like, I don't care if it's $1,000, I'm going to die.
8: I'm going to die. Right. And some of the tricks that I do, and this is what you can do to really help. And I did this with my house before I had I had window air conditioners and that thing. And I had just the little portable ductless, the ducted ones that have the little round tube that goes out to the window, because I couldn't put a window air conditioner in because I had these different type windows that I couldn't, more casement stuff. So I had to build something in for that. But long story short, what I like to do is in the morning when it's maybe in the 60s outside, AC's off. I open up all the windows. I turn around, turn on all the bath fans, the kitchen fan, anything that's ducting outside. And I try to bring in that cool air in so I can do that. Once I get the temperature down and kind of equalize the outside, I shut it up. I close all my blinds. I go into hermit mode and trying to keep it as cool as I can. And then I crank the AC on and try to pre-cool it as much as I can. I don't care if at 10 a.m. I'm 62 degrees in the house. That usually means that, well, it'll be 74 at 6 o'clock in the evening. And that's kind of where I want it to be. Yeah. And that will kind of help you get there as best you can, is pre-cooling, plan ahead, and then shut all those blinds. And the thicker the blinds you got, the better, because that will help insulate that, because that's where all your heat gain and heat loss is through those windows.
9: Living in Arizona for 8 years, you learn that stuff pretty quick.
8: Right? You know? It's brutal.
9: You get up at 2 or 3, probably 3-ish, and open everything. Yep. And you better have it all shut by 8 or you're in trouble.
8: Absolutely. And these days, you don't have to go in and add, let's say there's so many houses out there that have baseboard heaters and cadet electric heaters with the fan on them and that stuff in the wall. For those situations, I would take a look. If you're going to be there for a while, maybe you don't want to put on a whole ducted system, but man, the mini split systems are getting cheaper and cheaper and cheaper. And that's kind of cool.
9: The other day.
8: Yeah. See, you're pricing them with Instabit all the time now, right?
9: Yep.
8: And so super common, and it's saving a ton of money. And I know so many people. I've got a family member that has an AC unit that's sized incorrectly, but they still have 3 bedrooms upstairs with window air conditioners in them to supplement it to keep the bedrooms cool. And I'm like, man, seriously, you'll probably save enough electricity by replacing that and upgrading it that it's probably going to pay for itself in those summer months, especially when you've got that. And he's got oil heat as well, which these days isn't amazing.
9: Wow.
8: So I would be trying to get out of that and get into a heat pump situation. Now, one of the things, Johnny, I don't know, you haven't seen this because you're down there, but they just changed as of January this year. They changed the refrigerants again in our HVAC system
9: as well.
8: Yeah. Which is expensive out there. Now, here's the problem I have. If you look on the label of these, you'll see a flammable label on the side, because I believe the refrigerant they're using is propane based. Okay. I don't want a leak in my indoor system.
9: Yeah.
8: And be filling my house up with propane.
9: Yeah. Especially if you're a smoker that smokes indoors. That stuff's all regulated, right?
8: Oh, it is. Yeah. No, that's.
9: Yeah.
8: Yeah. They were forced to do that by the U.S. government. They had to everybody had to change. They could not, after January 1st, build the old systems. And that's unfortunate. I know the government has pushed back a little bit that with some EPA regulations where they can still service the other ones. So they said you can't make the parts, can't make the Freon. And I believe the EPA is in the middle of changing that back right now. So to save people some money, because I get that was probably bad for the environment. But if you've got to spend, if you're living paycheck to paycheck and you got to spend $10,000 to get in and retrofit to fix your AC system.
9: Yeah, that becomes bad foolish. For the environment as well, because now your neighbor's robbing you.
8: Right? Oh, it's insane. So, I mean, the one thing I got to say with that is we got to put some common sense into HVAC systems out there. And nowadays, to be able to meet these energy efficiency standards, now you've got a computer inside. You got a computer outside. You got all these electronics in hot, exposed elements. And that's not the best place to put a whole CPU.
9: I won't rabbit hole. But okay. Well, you said common sense, and that just kind of negated anything that really ever happens. Common sense to HVAC and about everything else, right? And it's like the old car parts theory, right? They make it last only this long because, right, it's job security at some point. You're like, oh, I see where you're doing this. And this, you talk about common sense, same thing's going on with permitting, same thing's going on with what's the inspector going to pick on this week. It's just, there's so much nonsense.
8: Great example, man.
9: I'm a little tired and I'm a little grumpy, and I just have no tolerance for nonsense right now. I feel like my great grandma.
8: Oh, yeah. I get that. I mean, great example. But one last thing too, brother, with people out there, wildfire smoke, I've had to do this before. Make sure right now it's a great time to make sure that all the weather stripping around your doors, that entry door, the one going out to the garage, wherever else, are nicely sealed up. Make sure everything's adjusted. Make sure it's looking good. And then, of course, make sure all the caulking and stuff is good around the house, as well as clearing all that debris out there, making sure you got nothing flammable up against the house. And making sure that things are looking good in case you do get a fire in your area, that you're going to be ready for it when the time comes.
9: Two things, qualifiers. One, beach towels work as well if your weather stripping is not good.
8: Little damp beach towel?
9: As soon as you said, like, make sure nothing's up against the house. And we talked about this the other day. The absolute visual popped in my head, right? Of, especially in the Northwest, of just the spider web infested, like, sheet of plywood and some firewood and a spare tire and all. I got to go clean that.
8: The old wooden ladder that's leaning up against the house you've been meaning to take to the dump for the last four trips that you didn't.
9: And I guarantee there's 92 reasons why I'll do that tomorrow, right?
8: It's so true. It's so true. Johnny, thanks for having I love chatting with you on the show like this, man. I always appreciate all your hard work on the show, and it's always fun to have you on here, brother. I appreciate you.
9: Oh, it's always fun, man. We make it fun.
8: All right. We do. It's always a good time. Hey, guys, if you want to find out more about us, head to AroundTheHouseOnline.com. Thanks for tuning in. 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

0: 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I just want to warn you, traffic is tough out there.
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6: I'm Dr. Anthony Lizowitz, and this is Climate Connections. Hundreds of feet deep in the ocean, light fades to black, and a vibrant ecosystem comes to life. This is the ocean's twilight zone, a cold, dark place that's home to strange jellyfish and glowing squids, as well as plankton and countless fish.
7: It's really an amazing assemblage of animals that have adapted to these low light and cold conditions.
6: Chris Dorsett of the nonprofit Ocean Conservancy says these animals help regulate the Earth's climate by transporting planet-warming carbon deep underwater. The ocean absorbs a lot of carbon dioxide from the atmosphere. Then tiny phytoplankton near the ocean's surface take up carbon as they photosynthesize and grow. Every night, creatures from the twilight zone swim to the surface to eat these phytoplankton and other creatures. Then they take that carbon back down to the deep, where much of it will remain. But Dorsett says the twilight zone is in trouble as companies grow more interested in deep-sea fishing and mining. So he says it's vital that countries enact policies to protect it.
7: This area very much needs to be protected before activities begin that could really impact it and impact those values for society.
6: Climate Connections is produced by the Yale Center for Environmental Communication. To learn more about climate change, visit climateconnections.org.
8: NBC News Radio, I'm Jim Forbes. The Senate has scheduled a hearing to reconsider the nomination of Todd Blanche to be U.S. Attorney General. The Senate Judiciary Committee posted on its website Friday night that an executive business meeting has been scheduled for Tuesday to reconsider the stalled nomination. Donald Trump's former personal attorney has been serving as acting Attorney General, and the president has been pushing the Senate to make his job permanent. Passports featuring President Trump's face will now be offered by the State Department at application events across the country. The passport shows Trump leaning over the Resolute desk and is being offered as a limited edition to commemorate America's 250th anniversary. The State Department started issuing the passports in early July to people who applied in person at the Washington, D.C. Passport Agency. This week, the agency announced they are making an additional 250,000 passports in response to an overwhelming demand. The state of Delaware tops the list for tipping. Mark Mayfield has a story.
9: The restaurant app Toast analyzed transactions from their 171,000 locations to find the best and worst states when it comes to the tips that customers leave at full-service and quick-service restaurants. In the first quarter of this year, the average tip in the first state was slightly more than 22% overall, the highest in the nation. West Virginia came in second with an average of 21%, and New Hampshire came in third at just over 20%. California, dead last, with a combined tipping average of 17.3%. I'm Mark Mayfield.
8: And the NYPD is now using drones for shark patrols along city beaches. The drones will help New York police spot sharks and give lifeguards a heads up before they get too close to swimmers. There were 16 sightings off Rockaway Beach between July 1st and July 4th. I'm Jim Forbes. Scandal-plagued former New York Congressman George Santos will write a check to settle a self-betting scandal. Andrew Whitman explains.
10: Santos will pay $35,000 to the Commodity Futures Trading Commission. That covers the $17,500 he made on Kalshi and a fine in the same amount. Santos did not admit to the allegations that he placed bets on whether he would attend the State of the Union address in February while posting on social media about whether he might be there. Santos was expelled from Congress in 2023 for stealing from contributors, lying to constituents, and more. In New York, I'm Andrew Whitman.
8: Temperature records across the western U.S. could fall as an extreme heat bakes millions from Arizona to Montana. Southwest cities like Phoenix and Palm Springs could get close to 120 degrees on Saturday and Sunday, and Death Valley could hit 126. The extreme heat risk could affect up to 40 million people across the western states and into the plains of North Dakota, as temperatures are expected to be up to 20 degrees above normal for this time of the year. FIFA is dropping its plan to sell stakes in the World Cup to private investment. Scott Carr has this story.
11: FIFA President Gianni Infantino's plan to raise $20 billion by selling stakes to outside investors sparked a massive backlash, including a vote by the European soccer's governing body to boycott all FIFA events, including the World Cup. On Friday, Infantino confirmed a deal with a group led by Joshua Kushner. The brother of President Trump's son-in-law, Jared Kushner, is dead. I'm Scott Carr.
8: And Tony Romo is on leave at CBS Sports after his DUI arrest in Wisconsin. The company announced on Friday that its star NFL analyst and former Dallas Cowboys quarterback was, quote, on leave until further notice. I'm Jim Forbes.
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22: And now for your alternative talk, Seafair Weekend Weather Outlook. For your Saturday, we'll start off mostly cloudy, but clear up to become sunny, giving us a high near 73 and southern winds between 10 and 14 miles per hour. Overnight, partly cloudy, with a low around 57. For tomorrow, looks like we'll have a partly sunny day ahead of us, bringing us a high near 71 and a low around 55. And finally for Monday, sunny skies throughout the day, high near 75.
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17: Number, I thought to myself, this is not even possible. But I bet you, for you, it's possible, and maybe even for me. How many times has the average person touched their phone in a day to look at it?
24: So you're asleep for 8 hours, so we're down to 16 active, right?
17: Right.
24: Let's say 10 times an hour, maybe, so 160?
17: Close. 186.
24: Oh, it was really close.
17: Yeah. And so what they have found, a new research study, that if you have 2 weeks without your phone, so you put your phone away for two whole weeks.
24: Sure.
17: Okay, you're in a, it doesn't even exist in your world, is that you're going to improve your focus by the cognitive equivalent of being 10 years younger.
24: Just for 2 weeks?
17: So you put it away for two. Could you live without your phone for 2 weeks?
24: Just because of communication and games and social media apps and work? No. I mean, we've become too reliant on it. I wouldn't be able to get into my email at work to turn on the radio station because it all runs through my phone.
17: Yeah, I think it would be so hard. We should probably try that as a challenge one day.
24: I'm watching a softball game on my phone right now as we're doing the show. You think I can put it away? Here, right here.
17: Are you really watching a softball game?
24: Yes.
17: Is one of the girls playing?
24: Yes.
17: How'd they do it?
24: Just started. 0-0. McKenzie has a strikeout. But what I'm saying is I couldn't do it for two weeks.
17: See, now, this is interesting because, see, I should be getting a discount.
24: Why should you be getting a discount?
17: Because you're not fully here.
24: What did you say?
17: Exactly.
24: Okay. You wouldn't even have noticed.
17: I would have.
24: If I didn't.
17: I did.
24: Maybe notice. If I cheered a couple of times, you'd notice.
17: So think about that. Next time you have your phone, if you just put it away for 2 weeks, you could be cognitively 10 years younger.
24: Bad chance that's ever happening.
17: And on that happy note, welcome, ladies and gentlemen, boys and girls of all ages. This is the Kim Komando Show. I am, of course, America's digital goddess. It is the best. It's the biggest. It's the award-winning show about all things digital. 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
17: Ding, ding, ding, ding,
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17: Yes. And if you want to join us here on the show, if you go over to Komando.com, there's a link at the top that says Ask Kim. And then just fill out that form and one of our excellent producers will get in touch and we can schedule you right into the show. Hey, I've tried a lot of antivirus software over the years. 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Alrighty then, here are some things that you need to know to make sure that you are always tech smart. And by the way, these are things that you can really use to sound incredibly with it at dinner parties and family reunions and softball games. Just saying.
24: Still 0-0.
17: All right, there's a company here in the United States called AccuCensus. They operate in 20 states. These are AI-powered traffic cameras.
24: Okay.
17: Now, these are just not ordinary AI traffic cameras that will detect if you are, say, speeding through Paradise Valley. Hello? That's what I do.
24: Allegedly.
17: Yes, allegedly. What I do is, as I'm going through Paris, because you know where they are, because everybody slows down. That's what happens. Everybody slows down. So I fear, on the chance that I may be going like 41 instead of 40, I always go, hi. 141. Hi.
24: Huh? Wait a minute. You smile.

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1: That has hired them.
2: Liars.
1: But one North Carolina official straight up admitted he had no idea if anyone was actually enforcing these privacy promises. So bottom line here is that nobody is. Okay,
2: just but we, I mean, first of all, what does it matter if that camera is deleting my picture? The other 37 other cameras exactly. On businesses and people's phones and people's glasses, they've got me anyway. It doesn't matter.
1: Yes.
2: We're in too deep.
1: But, you know, the time of like, where that cop's going to pull you over because you have your phone in your hand. It's over.
2: No, it's just going to be some drone that drops a ticket on your hood.
1: That's it. You know, here's a question that pops up here on the show. So you tell an AI chatbot to create a beautiful image of the Golden Gate Bridge or the Manhattan skyline or a beautiful Arizona desert sunset, which, by the way, there are no more beautiful sunsets in the entire world than Arizona. I can tell you that right now. And then you have AI tweak it. You tell it to make it better until finally you're like, yes, that's it. Then you post it on social media. You're like, look at what I just did. Do you own that image?
2: I would say you own a part of it.
1: Engineer Stephen Thaler used his own AI software to create an original image. And then he tried to register the copyright with his AI listed as the creator. The copyright office said, nope. So he sued. It went all the way to the Supreme Court. The answer came back the same way that it started. Here's the bottom line. A machine cannot own anything under United States law. Not a patent, not a copyright, not a single brushstroke. The art exists, but it has no legal owner.
2: So he couldn't copyright it either?
1: No.
2: Him is the person.
1: Right.
2: So anyway, it's free use, public domain. Anyone exactly. can do it. Scoop it up and go ahead and use it to sell tangerines.
1: Meanwhile, Adobe issued a big press release. They say nearly half of all U.S. consumers are using TikTok as a search engine. Yep. A jump of 20% in 2 years. Now, if you dig a little deeper, how many people live in the United States?
2: 330 million.
1: Okay. They sampled 807 consumers and 2,200 small business owners to come up with 50% of all consumers.
2: Sounds like radio ratings.
1: It does.
2: Oh, two people listen? That means you have 150,000 listeners.
1: It also said that Google, Reddit, and ChatGPT are more trustworthy.
2: Okay. These 800 people said that.
1: I guess what it said. 200 business owners. We'll say 1,000 people.
2: All right, we'll round up.
1: And they say the TikTok, they like TikTok because they feel like it's better recommendations. It feels more natural.
2: So that's why people get paid to advertise stuff through TikTok, though, because they make their sponsored ads and they make them sound more trustworthy.
1: Of course. I mean, you ask TikTok for a plumber, you get a guy unblocking a sink to a Drake remix.
2: Sure. I mean, well, let me ask you. You weren't one of these 1,000 people. Let's say you wanted a new umbrella for the poolside table. How are you going to find which one you want?
1: I'm going to use AI.
2: Okay, but I mean, is that different than a Google search, a TikTok search, a YouTube search for you?
1: Yes, because I can say I want this size. Well, I'll tell you what I am doing. It's kind of the same thing. I'm looking for chairs for the new podcast set.
2: Okay.
1: I have the dimensions. Well, first I went to ChatGPT and I said, analyze the sets for all the top podcasts and tell me what size chairs that they're using. And it analyzed Joe Rogan, Call Me Daddy, all the other ones. Okay. And it came back and said, these are the size chairs that these people are using. And then I plugged those dimensions into ChatGPT and Gemini and said, find me these chairs.
2: Well, I don't see any chairs over there.
1: Because I haven't ordered them yet.
2: But you found one.
1: I found one.
2: Okay.
1: But now I'm negotiating because they're always back ordered. It doesn't matter what you want to buy in the furniture. It's like, that's going to be 6 to 8 weeks. I'm like, no, we don't understand.
2: You can get these in April 2027.
1: Yeah. Nice. Summer's here. And whether I'm traveling, taking a walk, or relaxing with music, or just listening to a podcast, my Raycon Everyday Earbuds Classics are always with me. 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Let me tell you, they just fit perfectly into my everyday routine. And right now, they're 20% off. 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

0: 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All right, still to come, we have your phone calls and, of course, more great stuff here on the Kim Komando Show. 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

0: Andrew, shall we start the phone calls?
1: I think that's our job.
0: Excellent.
1: And our duty.
0: And our obligation. Rob in Memphis, Tennessee. Hi there, Rob.
2: Hey, Kim. Thanks for having me back on.
0: That's right. We spoke before now about AI, right?
2: That's right. I called you about 4 months ago to share with everyone, all your listeners, that you were my inspiration for getting my certificate in AI.
0: And so how's that going? Are you loving it?
2: I am. Mm-hmm. I'm loving it a lot. So I'm in week four right now. It's a 6-week program through MIT. And the program is called AI Implications of Business Strategy.
0: And tell us the greatest thing that you've learned so far.
2: Can I tell you the three greatest?
0: Oh, you can tell me three. I'll take three.
2: I'm sorry. I can't limit it to just one. So my favorite thing, week one, before you learn anything about AI, is they do a recap of Porter's generic competitive strategies. So Michael Porter coined this concept back in 1980. And Kim, that's before I was born, just for context. But that's how important and relevant these are when talking about AI mm-hmm. and business. There are three generic strategies, cost leadership, focus, and differentiation. And as you go throughout this course, you learn about how AI applies to all three, and it forces you to think about how can I apply AI to my business. Kim, I work for a $100 billion manufacturing titan, and I'm mm-hmm. thinking about ways I can use AI to make myself more efficient, to make my organization more efficient. The ways that I will use AI to do these are different from how you would use them.
0: Right.
2: In your station or when you're in your newsletter. Mm-hmm. But everyone can apply AI to their organization, to their business. The other thing I've enjoyed about this program is that when we think of AI, we think of something called generative AI.
0: Right.
2: And generative AI is like your ChatGPT, your Gemini, your Grok. We just shorten it to AI. But this program goes into depth on different aspects of AI, not just generative AI. So they've expanded it in their robotics, which is really cool because I work with a lot of robotics. And there's more robotics than just like, well, what do you think of when you think of robotics? You think of like big machines moving stuff around or...
1: That scary dog one company made.
0: Yeah, the Boston Dynamics dog. And
2: sure. Okay, perfect. I know exactly what you're talking about. So that's absolutely a form of AI under the robotics category. Robotic process automation, or RPA, is another form of robotics. And so you've heard of robo-advisors that financial investment firms use. Yeah, they advise you on how to use your money. Mm-hmm. That's a type of robot that uses AI to advise you. And so we've gone into a lot of depth on all these different aspects of AI. And then as the course is concluding, it's been forcing us this whole time to think about how we can apply AI to our organization, how it appeals to these competitive strategies, cost leadership, focus, and differentiation. And the grand finale, each week there's an assignment that we turn in, and it's graded. No, we can't just use AI to do the assignment. That's cheating. they make you sign in, the code of conduct or the honor policy before day one. The grand finale is a project where you, each person in this program, we expand on our plan to use AI in our organization or an organization of choice. They don't have to be your employer, sure. In my mm-hmm. case, it is. And that's the grand finale of this.
0: Wait, so you know what? So you've really learned a lot.
2: I've learned a lot. I've learned more than I thought I would.
0: Mm-hmm. And so is this, how many hours a week is this class?
2: Personally, I spend about 6 hours a week on
0: this
2: because
0: that's
2: there's
0: not
2: a lot much. Of. Right, no, it's not much at all. It's reading, it's videos, a ton of videos, interviews between fellow professors at MIT, or they do bring in some industry experts to talk about how they, you know, how they utilize AI, how they've implemented it.
0: So you really see this as a benefit to your career then, 100%.
2: Yes.
1: Now, once you get the certificate, are you going to use it to change careers?
2: No, and I'm not just saying that because someone listening might know who I work for, yeah? I actually want to stay in my position. I'm an engineering manager for this large automotive OEM, and I just want to make myself more efficient. I want to make people that work for me more efficient. I want to 10X myself. I want to 10X all of my employees, and I want to make my organization competitive. I want to do things for the first time that maybe haven't been done before in my organization, maybe haven't been done before ever in the industry.
1: Dang, so I was hoping we'd get his 2 weeks right here on the air. Man.
0: So how much would this class have been, Rob, if you didn't get the employer to pay for this?
2: Yeah, great question. I think it's about $3,500.
0: Wow.
2: So
0: that was good.
2: I'll take it.
0: Well, you know, with your background and having now this MIT certification, I mean, it's and actually obviously embracing it, right?
1: Loving it.
0: How you can use it. And thank you, Rob, for calling back and telling us everything that you've learned. That Porter, if you haven't ever studied that, it's the basis of a lot of economics classes. And it really, these three pillars are something that you should really look at. If this is, you know, something that you want to do, pursue in business or something like that. Rob, thanks again for your call. 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
4: NBC News Radio, I'm Lisa Taylor. New U.S. military strikes against Iran could begin sometime this weekend. The Wall Street Journal says President Trump has ordered the military to carry out new strikes intended to convince Tehran to surrender. CBS News says the strikes could be the harshest campaign to date against energy infrastructure in Iran, including oil refineries and power plants. All-time daily heat records could be broken this weekend across the American West. Forecasters are predicting above-normal heat Saturday and Sunday from the Southwest Desert to the Canadian border. Extreme heat warnings have been posted in Arizona, Nevada, Utah, and Southern California, where temperatures in the lower elevations could reach 120 degrees in some places. Forecasters will be looking at Death Valley, which could hit 123 degrees on Sunday. On Monday, the extreme heat is expected to shift eastward toward the southern plains and the Gulf states. Lisa Taylor, NBC News Radio.
5: 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It's Joey J here with your weekly movie minute. Ready to start winding down summer with an adventure across skyscrapers and bridges and personalities.
6: Dr. Banner, you found a way to suppress mutating DNA, right?
7: If you see me with this off, run.
5: Quite possibly the biggest blockbuster of the summer is here as Tom Holland returns to a New York where he can be truly anonymous and fight crime without concern in Spider-Man Brand New Day. But even he knows some things are too good to last, and he's soon facing a very real but invisible enemy that may all but sour his chances of a reunion with MJ, aka Zendaya.
8: Yo, Spider-Man. You okay? Did you get rid of that monster inside you?
9: I think I might go see how MJ's doing.
8: You're not gonna get away with this.
9: But he might.
8: I didn't know you could get that big.
5: While not the most focused or structured within this part of the MCU, it is somehow the most grown up, with Holland maturing as fittingly as his character does, meeting an eclectic moment where visceral fight sequences take a backseat to respondent moments of heightened character development. And it's honestly for the better, an exception to the rule of most comic book movies that get held up on one idea and try to belabor it. Its sense of flow between concepts isn't perfect, but is still quite effective, with a most rousing demeanor to help create one of the better Marvel adventures in recent memory. Bring the whole crew for this one. Spider-Man Brand New Day is out in theaters this weekend, and this is Joey J for KKNW.
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12: And now for your Alternative Talk Seafair Weekend Weather Outlook. For your Saturday, we'll start off mostly cloudy but clear up to become sunny, giving us a high near 73 and southern winds between 10 and 14 miles per hour. Overnight, partly cloudy with a low around 57. For tomorrow, looks like we'll have a partly sunny day ahead of us, bringing us a high near 71 and a low around 55. And finally for Monday, sunny skies throughout the day, high near 75.
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0: 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I am not a camper. I know that probably shocks you.
1: What?
0: Yes.
1: Didn't you camp like one time and then never again?
0: Yeah, I'm not camping.
1: And that was like even glamping. I wasn't even really camping.
0: I mean, I was staying on the roof of the Beverly Hills Wilshire Hotel.
1: Yeah, that's not camping.
0: In a tent.
1: Not camping.
0: Okay. But if you are a camper, are you a camper?
1: Yeah, we go camping all the time.
0: Okay. Have you ever used Camp Flare or Camp Scanner?
1: No.
0: Okay. This is actually really good. You know, fully booked campgrounds are only sometimes half full because people cancel, life happens. And those slots open up quietly when no one's watching. So there are these campsite alert tools that will do this job for you, like 24/7. Campflare.com scans national parks, state parks, national forests, and texts you the moment that a spot opens up.
1: Is there a fee for this service?
0: They're going to charge you, but it's like $15. Camp Scanner does the same thing, but for recreation.gov. And so, again, the two tools, Camp Flare and Camp Scanner. You know, Barry owns four tents.
1: Okay.
0: He does. He uses the four different times. Don't make me laugh. He uses each tent at a different time of year.
1: Oh, does he?
0: Yes. Okay. Like, you know, in spring, he uses the jazz tent.
1: The jazz tent?
0: In summer, he uses the pop tent.
1: Okay.
0: In autumn, he uses the classical tent. And in winter, he uses the disco tent. Oh, God, I am so funny. Alex in Vancouver, Canada. Hello there, Alex. Glad to have you with us. Now, this looks like an interesting, it says Meta glasses and social media. What is up with that?
2: Well, I just wanted to know to start, what are your thoughts on Meta glasses? What's like secretly recording people specifically? What are your thoughts on that?
0: I think it's horrible. I think that that somebody being able to record you, and I know that when you're out in public, there's no expectation of privacy and things like that. But
2: right.
0: if I'm being recorded, I at least would want somebody to say, "Hey, do you mind?"
2: Yeah, exactly. Me too. I agree fully.
1: Is it that secret though? I mean, with the Meta glasses, isn't there an indicator when it is recording?
0: Oh, you know what? There's a little LED light that's invisible in sunlight. And what happens is people go online, they buy little stickers to cover up the light, or they just take a little nail polish to cover up the light.
2: Or even tape. I've seen tape on them before, too.
1: But if someone walked up with me with big, thick honker glasses on that has tape on them, I would go, oh, I wonder if those are recording me.
0: You know what? They're really not that big.
2: I guess you would.
0: They're really not that big.
2: They're actually the size of Ray-Ban glasses, I'm pretty sure.
0: Yeah.
2: I think they look pretty normal.
0: Yeah, they do look normal. Why do you ask?
2: Well, something happened to me 2 weeks ago involving Meta glasses where I was secretly recorded without my consent when I was a little too inebriated to consent to anything. And it got posted all over the internet, and it's viral, like absolutely viral. It has 450,000 views. 16K likes. People in my family have found it without me sending it to them. It's just been a whole thing, you know, and my mom and I want to make a change in that because we did go to the police about it and there's nothing they can do because, like you said, you don't really have, like, much, if you're in public, you don't really have much say.
1: Where were you?
2: I was just on the streets downtown Vancouver outside of a bar with my friend.
1: Yeah, so you're on a public sidewalk. I mean, I know that someone was secretly recording you audio and video with the glasses, but there was also probably, and I'm not trying to exaggerate, 25 other cameras up and down that street that were filming you?
2: Oh, for sure. Except the fact that, like, in this video, I pull him to the side and I say, hey, like, I'm a virgin and I'm not looking for a club hookup, and he tried to use that against me in this video. So I understand in public, like, you're being recorded all the time, you know? I understand that, but little conversations like that don't need to be posted on the internet without my consent,
1: and
2: you know?
1: Let me ask you, was he filming you for the purposes of putting it on social media and to get clicks?
2: It looks like it, for sure. And I went through the page, but I won't say what it is. It looks like he does this often to drunk women specifically.
0: Wow. And so, did he touch you by chance?
2: Yeah, a couple times.
0: because unwanted touching, depending upon, I don't know what it's like in Vancouver, but sometimes here in the United States, unwanted touching can actually be a form of assault. And
2: yeah,
0: that being the case, then you can file a police report. Armed with that police report, that's when then you can go to the social media platform and say, I have this police report and I need you to take this down.
2: Yeah, well, I've gotten it taken off of Meta because recording like without consent is against some sort of Meta guideline. But other social medias, they have not gotten back to me despite me saying like, hey, I have a police report. Please take this down.
0: Wow, you're in a tough spot. You are.
2: Yeah, a little bit.
1: Yeah. And it's only going to get worse. The more, like we talked about last week, they're pushing these glasses for everyone to wear. We're going to see more and more, unfortunately, these types of instances.
0: And then the glasses, what's even frightening is that with the new name tag update, is that somebody could be wearing these glasses and then they get your name, your occupation, and then your last three social media posts.
1: Right. You're going to add her when you post a video of that her she doesn't want online.
0: Yeah. That's terrible. It's awful. All right. Let me tell you about a magician from Missouri who decided it would be a great idea to implant an RFID chip in his hand for magic tricks. Okay. Except he forgot the password. Little problem. That's Z in St. Louis. Hello there, Z.
3: Hello, Tim. How are you?
0: Wonderful. So you forgot the password.
3: I sure did.
0: And so what did you use this RFID chip to do?
3: Well, the original idea would be that someone would pick a card and I would wave my hand over their phone and the card would appear on their phone. And I thought that that would be an amazing trick. And after I got the chip implanted, it turned out not to be such a great trick because it turns out that phone RFID antennas are in different places on different models. And by the time I've like pressed somebody's phone to my hand, like 7 or 8 different places, the effect is kind of lost. It wasn't, the rain wasn't.
4: Is this your card?
0: No.
4: Is this your card? Is this your card?
0: None of the above.
3: Okay. None of the above. Yeah.
0: And so, so you have this, how big is the RFID? Is it like a grain of rice size?
3: Yeah, it's about a grain of rice. It's more like a grain of orzo sized.
0: Okay.
3: You know, like a eighth of an inch-ish.
4: How'd you get it put in?
3: A big needle.
4: Oh, you just did it yourself?
3: Oh, no. A friend of mine, a tattoo artist who owns a piercing shop, did it for me.
4: Okay.
3: He was like, hey, you're a magician. I just got these RFID chips in. How about I give you one at cost? And you can tell everyone where you got it. And,
0: And you're
3: it was a lot of fun.
0: And so, okay, so did you found the password, I heard, right?
3: Mm-hmm.
0: Okay.
3: Yeah, I forgot the password.
0: And so, do you still have it?
3: Yep. Still in my hand.
0: Now, you were saying that sometimes this is you had something to say about scammers with this. What was that?
3: Scammers?
0: I thought I heard how scammers are using the same tricks to con people out of money as magicians.
3: Oh.
0: You said that's
3: Yeah, I think you know, people can steal RFID tags and rewrite them if they're not password protected. So somebody sitting by with an antenna could, you know, maybe scout some details.
0: Yes.
3: And when people swipe their things.
0: Yeah, that's
3: so
0: exactly.
3: That's why I password locked it.
4: Oops.
0: Well, you know, that's something I've never thought of doing. Is getting an RFID, but I'm not a magician.
4: No.
0: So are you doing magic tricks now the old-fashioned way?
3: Yeah, always have. You know, it's kind of an interesting field. It's really a very live performance art, something happening right in front of your eyes.
0: Yeah.
3: There's a whole genre of like smartphone magic tricks out there now, but everyone knows that smartphones are magic already. So
0: That's true. Have you ever seen David Copperfield?
3: I have not. Not live. I've seen his TV specials before.
0: Oh, well, you should go to Vegas one. I saw him, and Andrew, you know the story. I saw him in Vegas, and I had a meet and greet afterwards. And so I went,
4: He didn't invite you back to an island, did he?
0: No, he didn't. No. And so I go back there with my mom and my son Ian, and I looked at David Copperfield and I said, David, do you remember me? And he looked at Ian, my son. He's like, no. And I said, no. I said, when I was growing up as a kid, you were in high school or college, and you would do magic shows for all like the elementary schools. And he's like, you just saw this relief cover. He's like, oh, thank Ooh. God. Thank God it's not my kid. Okay. Well, Z, thanks for telling us your story. All right, let's switch gears just a bit. 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And if you're using that service that starts with the letter L and it ends with a K, you really ought to check this out. As I switched, CoverOn.com/Kim. So, Andrew, you remember that character craze that happened? Where you'd tell AI to create a caricature of yourself.
1: Oh, yeah, absolutely. That was so trending.
0: So I invented a prompt, and I think this is going to go viral. And what I want you to do is you paste this in. I'll text it to you. So you can write it down. Based on everything I've told you about myself, write the opening page of my memoir. Make it dramatic. Make it true. Don't start with my childhood. Start with a single moment that captures who I actually am. Give it a title I'd never pick for myself, but I would secretly love. Let me tell you, this thing's amazing. I'm just going to tell you a little bit of mine. My title is "Don't Be Afraid: Notes from the Woman Who Explained the Internet to America."
1: Oh.
0: It says, I'm just going to read you the first paragraph. She is running at 5:45 a.m. through Phoenix streets when a driver's car rolled past her for the third time that week. No driver, no apology, just a little blinking light where a human used to be. She slowed to a walk, laughed out loud, alone in the dark. And this was her life now. It's always been her life. Not the running, not Phoenix, not even the Waymo. The part where the future showed up without asking and she had to explain it to everyone else before breakfast. Isn't that something?
1: Is it true? Did that happen?
0: Yes, it did. Anyway, it goes on and on and on. And in case you're wondering like where you can get that particular prompt, head over to commando.com. That's KOMANDO.com. The prompt will be right there. We have more of your phone calls coming up. Do you go to church on Sunday? Ever wonder, especially if the sermon moved you, who exactly wrote it? Was it the pastor or his chatbot? 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Most church leaders lean on AI at some point while composing a sermon. One survey puts the number above 90%. When congregants were asked how they felt about using AI, they were split right down the pews. Of course, pastors have always used commentaries and borrowed illustrations. If AI helps a shepherd feed his flock better, certainly God can work through a keyboard. Still, a sermon isn't an essay. It's testimony. AI can generate the sermon, but can it convert a life? Underneath, the question goes to the core of humanity. If the words bring comfort, does it matter if the writer asked not only God, but also AI for guidance? And for more on AI, make sure that you get my free newsletter at getkim.com. 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
0: 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Glenn in Boise, Idaho. Hello there, Glenn.
6: Well, the digital goddess, how are you?
0: I am very well. Thank you. Thank you. Finally, somebody understands who I am.
1: Yeah, you're already on the air, Glenn. You don't have to suck up.
6: I feel unworthy as can be, and I wanted to say hello to the awesome Andrew Babinski.
1: Oh, yes. Oh, hi. How are you doing? I'm glad you brought this up. Let's chat.
6: Hey, I've been following you, Kim, for many years, and probably more than either of us wants to admit, but been a member of Kim's Club for quite some time, and I subscribed to your newsletter. You've been enormously helpful to me over the years with digital questions. But I had another one, so that's why I wrote to you.
0: Sure. Well, what's going on?
6: Well, we got a new puppy a while back, and she's now 18 months old, and we've sent her to obedience school, which cost a pretty penny, and been following up with training per the trainer's recommendations, and she's doing pretty well with most behaviors. But she has one that's been particularly annoying, and we don't know how to break her from that, and so we just have to kind of put up with it.
0: What is it? What does she do?
6: She loves to stick her nose in people's butt. And
1: that's the one you're going to put up with?
6: You might say she's a Budinsky, right?
1: She's just saying hello.
6: Rim shot there.
1: Rim.
6: Yeah, but she... Hey, and it's not limited to just butts. The other side gets it as well. So
1: this is a nosy dog.
6: She's nosy, all right, and she's got a big nose, big black nose in it. And just when you think you're safe and you can bend over and pick up something, then
0: she shows up. Okay, we can't help you with that. But is there anything technical that we can help with?
1: I can't wait to see how you tie this into a computer question.
0: I know, that's what I'm trying to figure this out.
6: It's coming.
0: Okay.
6: So my wife and I have had some discussions about that, and it just came to me. I started sort of humming this lyric that I made up, and I'm not much of a voice for singing, but it goes something like, keep your nose out of my butt. And that that gave
0: I got to hear it one more time. And I mean, do we just have that phrase, or do we have like a complete sentence?
6: That's part of the refrain that I came up with.
0: Let's hear it. I want to hear the whole thing. I can't help you if I don't hear the whole thing.
1: This is exactly how Let It Be was written, by the way.
0: Yes.
6: Oh, really? Well, you don't want to... You probably don't want to hear the whole song because it's pretty long. But all right, what part do you want to hear?
0: Just riff a little bit, just the refrain or whatever it may be.
6: Okay, well, it's got it repeats three times, and one time it changes between butt and crotch. But keep your nose out of my butt, bad dog. Keep your nose out of my butt, so rude. You can sniff your toys if that gives you joy, squeak frog. Just keep your nose out of my butt, it's rude.
1: This must happen a lot. I mean, if it has a theme song, this is a thing that happens quite often in your household.
0: Keep your nose out of my butt.
1: You already got Kim singing. It's catchy.
0: That's rude. All right. So you want to turn this into a global hit?
6: Well, yeah, well, that would be very nice. But so I wrote three stanzas, and then the refrains go by, and it tells the story. So what I've been looking for is an AI program, because I don't know the first thing about writing music. I mean, I took piano lessons for a little bit when I was a boy, but that's all gone water under the bridge. And I took a music appreciation course in the university, but that all I can do with that is tell you if it's Mozart or Bach.
0: Okay, so here's what you want to do. You want to go to Suno, S-U-N-O, suno.com.
6: S-U-N-O.
0: Yep. And there's a free tier available, and it will create the song for you.
1: But here, I'll tell you what, if you're going to use the free tier, you only get one shot at it.
0: That's true.
1: Because after this first attempt, they'll make you pay. You have to buy credits or whatever, Suno Bucks, whatever these websites do. So make sure that you are very happy with the lyrics of the song, the way it's laid out. Make sure when you're putting all the information into the website, you want it to be rock or rap or whatever, that it's perfect. Because if you're going to go the cheap way and try to do this for free, you only get one shot.
0: Can't wait till I see this on the Billboard chart.
1: Keep your nose right out of my butt. Keep your nose right out of my butt. Bed dog.
0: It's rude. You know, I just love taking your phone calls. If you ever have a question for me, here's what you need to do. Head over to commando.com, and then on the top right-hand corner, there's a link that says Ask Kim, because here's the secret. You don't have to sit on hold like all these other people. We will actually schedule you right into the show. Again, that's commando.com with a K, and then hit that Ask Kim button right on the top. All right, stay right where you are. We have more of the show coming right up. 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

0: 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So I lost an earring the other day.
1: Okay.
0: And I was like, oh, I can't see where it is. And I was so afraid that like one of the dogs was going to lick it up. So I fired up ChatGPT and I put it in camera mode. And I said, find my earring on the floor. And I walked all around and he's like, I think I see it. And I was like,
1: did it find it?
0: Yes, it did.
1: Wow.
0: Amazing. All right. If you haven't already, make sure that you sign up for my free AI newsletter. You're going to love it. 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
3: Climate Connections is produced by the Yale Center for Environmental Communication. 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
6: NBC News Radio, I'm Jim Forbes. The Senate has scheduled a hearing to reconsider the nomination of Todd Blanche to be U.S. Attorney General. The Senate Judiciary Committee posted on its website Friday night that an executive business meeting has been scheduled for Tuesday to reconsider the stalled nomination. Donald Trump's former personal attorney has been serving as acting Attorney General, and the president has been pushing the Senate to make his job permanent. Passports featuring President Trump's face will now be offered by the State Department at application events across the country. The passport shows Trump leaning over the Resolute desk and is being offered as a limited edition to commemorate America's 250th anniversary. The State Department started issuing the passports in early July to people who applied in person at the Washington, D.C. Passport Agency. This week, the agency announced they are making an additional 250,000 passports in response to an overwhelming demand. The state of Delaware tops the list for tipping. Mark Mayfield has a story.
7: The restaurant app Toast analyzed transactions from their 171,000 locations to find the best and worst states when it comes to the tips that customers leave at full-service and quick-service restaurants. In the first quarter of this year, the average tip in the first state was slightly more than 22% overall, the highest in the nation. West Virginia came in second with an average of 21%, and New Hampshire came in third at just over 20%. California, dead last, with a combined tipping average of 17.3%. I'm Mark Mayfield.
6: And the NYPD is now using drones for shark patrols along city beaches. The drones will help New York police spot sharks and give lifeguards a heads up before they get too close to swimmers. There were 16 sightings off Rockaway Beach between July 1st and July 4th. I'm Jim Forbes. Scandal-plagued former New York Congressman George Santos will write a check to settle a self-betting scandal. Andrew Whitman explains.
8: Santos will pay $35,000 to the Commodity Futures Trading Commission. That covers the $17,500 he made on Kalshi and a fine in the same amount. Santos did not admit to the allegations that he placed bets on whether he would attend the State of the Union address in February while posting on social media about whether he might be there. Santos was expelled from Congress in 2023 for stealing from contributors, lying to constituents, and more. In New York, I'm Andrew Whitman.
6: Temperature records across the western U.S. could fall as an extreme heat bakes millions from Arizona to Montana. Southwest cities like Phoenix and Palm Springs could get close to 120 degrees on Saturday and Sunday, and Death Valley could hit 126. The extreme heat risk could affect up to 40 million people across the western states and into the plains of North Dakota, as temperatures are expected to be up to 20 degrees above normal for this time of the year. FIFA is dropping its plan to sell stakes in the World Cup to private investment. Scott Carr has this story.
1: FIFA President Gianni Infantino's plan to raise $20 billion by selling stakes to outside investors sparked a massive backlash, including a vote by the European soccer's governing body to boycott all FIFA events, including the World Cup. On Friday, Infantino confirmed a deal with a group led by Joshua Kushner. The brother of President Trump's son-in-law, Jared Kushner, is dead. I'm Scott Carr.
6: And Tony Romo is on leave at CBS Sports after his DUI arrest in Wisconsin. The company announced on Friday that its star NFL analyst and former Dallas Cowboys quarterback was, quote, on leave until further notice. I'm Jim Forbes.
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11: And now for your Alternative Talk Seafair Weekend Weather Outlook. For your Saturday, we'll start off mostly cloudy but clear up to become sunny, giving us a high near 73 and southern winds between 10 and 14 miles per hour. Overnight, partly cloudy with a low around 57. For tomorrow, looks like we'll have a partly sunny day ahead of us, bringing us a high near 71 and a low around 55. And finally for Monday, sunny skies throughout the day, high near 75.
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0: Kim Komando Show, we like to impart incredible know-how. And sometimes we have to use technical terms to do that, right?
13: Okay.
0: I mean, and there's always a lot of acronyms.
13: Right.
0: Well, here's a techno term that I ran across the other day that I thought, wow, we really are going to need to explain this to people. Are you ready for it?
13: I'm prepared.
0: Sicko Fancy.
13: I think I saw that movie.
0: That was Psycho.
13: Oh.
0: Sicko Fancy. It is the technical term that AI is being trained to not only give you the facts, but also to say, you're just brilliant. And thank you for asking me that question.
13: I don't know why it's been doing that. It's probably been like the last 4 or 5 months.
0: Oh, and Gemini's even worse.
13: I don't use Gemini enough to know, but ChatGPT is like, that's a great point. I'm so glad you pointed that out.
0: Well, no, but ChatGPT now is also doing, you know, they give you the answer and say, well, would you like to know the real story behind this? And you're like, okay.
13: Is that just to keep us attached more?
0: Yes.
13: Okay.
0: So a Stanford study found that leading AI chatbots change their answers when we push back, even when the original answer is correct. And so they are trained to always make you happy or to be sicko fancy.
13: Oh, okay.
0: So what I do, and I was telling some folks about it here in the studios, and they thought it was hysterical, is that I'm on Claude, and then I get an answer from Claude. And then I put it into Gemini, and I go, here's what Claude said.
13: Trying to top it?
0: Oh, yeah. And then I'll show ChatGPT and say, I think Gemini and Claude know more than you. And then ChatGPT will say, well, yeah, but they forgot this, this, this, and this. And then, but the best one is Claude will always say, oh, that's just Gemini hallucinating again.
13: They're competitive with each other?
0: Yeah, you should try it. It is so funny. So now, sicko fancy.
13: Got it. Locked in.
0: And you see, that's just an example of all the fun that we have here, hour after hour, minute after minute, on the largest, best, award-winning show, the biggest show about all things digital. Because after all, I'm Kim Komando, America's beloved digital goddess, here with you once again. And joining me is Andrew Babinski. Hello there, Andrew.
13: Hey, Kim.
0: And just a reminder that you can find us in over 425 top stations across the United States. And we're streaming in your favorite radio app. And you can also find us on YouTube, right?
13: 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Any single time we post a new video, go live, anything like that, you'll get the notification. You don't have to worry about it.
0: Yeah, that's right. That's YouTube.com/Kim Komando with a K.
13: Yeah, of course.
0: But first, we have to thank Consumer Cellular. 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Alrighty then, every single day of my life, it doesn't matter whether it's a weekend, a weekday, a national holiday, a vacation, I always want to make sure that I know exactly what's happening in the tech space, so that this way I can just transfer all this know-how from my beautiful brain right to yours. And here are some things that you need to know about. And we're going to start with, let's say that you're a hot woman like me.
13: Okay.
0: And but you live in Russia, Ukraine, Turkey, or Asia. And on average, things are not so good. You maybe make $8,000, $9,000 a year.
13: Struggling financially.
0: Exactly. Basically living in poverty. So, but all over social media, you are being targeted with ads that say, if you come and work for us, you could make $7,000 a month. And now remember, you're making $8,000, $9,000 a year. This is a big jump.
13: And we all know hot women should not live in poverty.
0: Not at all.
13: Oh my gosh.
0: So what's the catch? The catch is, well, first of all, you have to move to Cambodia.
13: That's a red flag.
0: You're going to slap an AI filter on your face sometimes. You're going to put on a Western accent. And you're going to video call up to 100 American men per day.
13: A day?
0: Mm-hmm. You're going to send them sexy pics. And you're going to convince them that you are going to help them make money in crypto.
13: Pig butchering.
0: It's called AI modeling. Can you believe that? That's the name for it. Recruiters are hiring women from these countries

0: Research shows, on average, car accident victims with a lawyer get over 3 times more money than those without one. Better off with Blue Hop.
1: I mean, would you really go for it?
2: I mean, obviously, it depends on the cost. I haven't had hair since I was 21, so I don't know what I would look like.
1: It'd be cost you like a few $1,000s.
2: Then probably.
1: What they're saying is that there's now a new way for you to prevent baldness.
2: Maybe, prevent?
1: I know.
2: Maybe we're way past that.
1: Pay a few $1,000s, and you're going to freeze your best follicles.
2: Okay.
1: Okay. And then you're going to clone those follicles when your hair starts falling out. And then one follicle could become 1 million cells. So basically you'd like clone it and then they'd figure out how to get it to start growing again.
2: They'd figure it out.
1: Yes.
2: Hopefully. You know what? We saved them. We cloned them. We don't know what to do with them now.
1: It's meanwhile, some woman's walking around with a beard.
2: We lost a couple of them.
1: You know, 90% of bald men have a comb.
2: Do they?
1: They just can't part with it. Ba-dum-bum. I wrote about this in my newsletter called The Current. And then I also wrote about it in Splash of AI with some additional details. Is that... And I also signed up to do the job. And I could have gone down to a place here in Phoenix, Ahwatukee. And I was selected to do this job. What it is that you strap on kind of like, you know, like one of those lights that you wear when you run.
2: Okay.
1: At night on your head, like a headband light. And then, but there on the top of your forehead, there's actually like a little camera. Okay. And you're going to wear that camera. And they're going to pay you $20 an hour when you wear the camera. And it's going to record you doing your chores.
2: Okay. Like around the house, washing dishes, doing laundry.
1: Exactly. Because you are now training the robots how to move hands and fingers.
2: Okay.
1: And so, you know, you can get paid, like I said, $20 an hour. And they say pay up to four hours at a time, so make $80. When you submit the videos, you get paid directly into your, you know, PayPal, Venmo, whatever account that you set up. And when I started, like, going down this rabbit hole, because you know me, I do that. I'm like, well, that's interesting.
2: I'm surprised if you got selected. Why didn't you go through with it?
1: I don't have time. I mean.
2: You have to commit to 4 hours of wearing the...
1: Yeah, but plus I gotta go down to Ahwatukee. I gotta go pick up the stuff. Oh, I gotta come back.
2: That's almost 22 minutes away.
1: And then I have to do dishes and look at my nails. Just saying. Okay. No, actually, I would probably wash floors. You know, that's very therapeutic for me. For some reason.
2: That's one of my worst. Laundry and floors are the worst.
1: Oh, I hate laundry. I'll do floors anytime.
2: So you did a deep dive, and what did you find out?
1: That there are so many different things you can do to train AI. Like, if you're an actor, you could do this. Because, you know, you went to drama and all that other mm-hmm. stuff. And I'm not saying you're a drama queen, but anyway.
2: Stop it. Mm-hmm.
1: Is that you could make $74 an hour teaching AI how to have emotions. And so you will role play scenes. Like, they'll give you a scenario. And then it's up to you to, like, cry or be happy or whatever it was. There's also a voice actor, because AI saying that they don't really sound human yet.
2: No, not really. I mean, it's really impressive what it can do, but it doesn't sound human.
1: So you read sentences and you record conversations, and then you read other certain things that they want you to read so that the AI can sound more empathetic. Okay. The thing that really got my attention was really, you could make some serious money if you have credentials, like $300 an hour, $400 an hour, maybe even more. We're talking about if you are a financial analyst, you can teach AI about budgets and taxes and how to talk to somebody about their budgets and taxes. You can be an attorney. You could look at medical records if you're a doctor, a writer, teacher, linguist, artists. Can make that kind of money because they're going to teach AI how to sculpt something.
2: But if you think about it, it's a short-term gain, $300 an hour. Let's say you make $10,000. But in the long run, you're making yourself obsolete.
1: See, that's what's crazy about all this. It's like...

0: get down into this rabbit hole that I went into, it's like a $39 billion industry where we are getting hired as humans to replace us in the world. Isn't that wild?
1: This is how the movie Terminator 2 started.
0: I have to watch it.
1: You've never seen the Terminator?
0: No.
1: What?
0: I know. I've never seen it.
1: Okay.
0: It's a good one. I think I tried to watch it once and it was like, oh, that will never happen.
1: Skynet. Skynet's the name of the company and all the robots replaced humans.
0: Do I have to watch one or can I jump to two?
1: Oh, no. You want to watch one.
0: All right. Okay. So I'm going to watch Terminator 1.
1: One is the smarter one. One is more of the intellectual film because it was made like in the late 80s. And then two is the big Hollywood blockbuster, blow them up, cool robot special effects.
0: Oh, okay. So Terminator. Is there any other one that is like this aside from WALL-E?
1: It's aside from WALL-E. Okay. WALL-E's actually a documentary. I didn't know if you knew that.
0: I loved WALL-E.
1: iRobot, Minority Report. Those are good sci-fi, futuristic.
0: I've seen Minority Report. I like that. iRobot, I didn't get into. Her, I didn't really get into either. But I just think how this is just so crazy what is happening in our world that we are training AI robots to replace us in this world.
1: Timetable. Just if you had to guess, timetable when you would no longer have to do home chores, there's a robot that is functionally doing it correctly.
0: 3 years.
1: No, that's too quick.
0: I think so. Three years.
1: I'd make that bet with you.
0: Okay. How much?
1: 412 cents.
0: Nice. 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

0: So, you know, Andrew, we hear a lot about Venmo scams.
1: Yeah.
0: And joining us right now, and we're going to start with all of our phone calls, is Brenda in Atlanta, Georgia. And now, Brenda, you have an interesting Venmo scam, I understand.
2: Yes, I do. I was coming home from an event, and there was a gentleman, young boy, standing in the median, and I thought he was trying to cross the road, so I kept my car a little bit further back, and then he motioned for me to come up, and I rolled down the window and said, "I'm sorry, I thought you were trying to cross the road." And he said, "No, my coach is having us out here collecting money for our basketball team."
0: Okay.
2: So I attempted to hand him a $5 bill, and he said, no, the coach doesn't want us to take any money, but he wants you to Venmo him. And I said, "Well, that's not a very good idea." And he said, "Please, it's just $2. I have to show the coach that I'm really trying." So I picked up my phone, and I opened Venmo, and I said, "Tell me his name. I'll Venmo $5. And that time, he reached in my car, grabbed my phone, and starts with a QR code on his phone. And I reached and grabbed his phone out of his hand and said, "Give me my phone back right now. Give me my phone back." And he continued messing with my phone and then finally handed it back to me. And I gave him his phone and then I just
0: drove off.
2: Left.
0: Yeah.
2: And as soon as I got to my driveway, I called 911. So then sitting in my driveway, I looked at my Venmo and I couldn't see anything that had happened until I went to transactions. And it shows that he had attempted to send $2,000 somewhere.
0: Whoa.
2: And it just showed a number, but it was not my Venmo account. So the police officer called me in about 10 minutes and said, "We've got the suspect in the back of the police car. Do you want to press charges?" And I said, "Yes, I absolutely do." And apparently he had gotten a woman the day before Zelle him $2,000. So on Friday, the next day, I went to my bank and talked to them, showed them what had happened, and they said, "We probably can't do anything about it," but they called the scam department at the bank, and by Monday, the money was back into my account. But
0: okay,
2: in the meantime,
0: good.
2: I had changed my password, I had deleted the bank account attached to my Venmo, and I had transferred enough money out of that account that it should have come back insufficient funds. And you know what? Of course, afterwards, I felt so gullible and so...
0: Yeah, but you were just trying to help. You know, I mean, the kid asked for, you know, even just $2. Who would not say no to $2, right?
2: You know, my kids both did sports, and I know they had to do, you know, collections and sales. And to be honest, I thought, you know, what's a couple of dollars? But when he grabbed the phone out of my hand, then I knew this was not good. But it's a shame you can't help kids when they're really legitimately doing something, you know. Well, the good news is the money was put back into my account, and I got a police report. He's still in jail, and he was 17 years old, and we don't know a lot of details. But
3: you shouldn't have given him his phone back. When you stole his phone, you should have kept it.
2: That did enter my mind, but I didn't want to be arrested for theft.
3: So. fire.
0: Well, you know what? I'm really glad that you called in and took some time, because this serves as a warning to everybody. You know, you want to help, and that's our nature, because we're all good people. We want to try to help, but you can't. You know, ask for a legitimate source, or ask for, you know, where can I actually go online to authenticate where this is. And unfortunately, Brenda, as you learned, it's now you've got this whole other drama-rama that you have to deal with in your life, which is a complete nightmare.
3: It's a scam around every corner.
0: It really is. Business owners ask me this all the time. How can I make AI work for me? My answer is don't wait. 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That's netsuite.ai/Kim. We have more of the show coming right up.
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6: NBC News Radio, I'm Lisa Taylor. New U.S. military strikes against Iran could begin sometime this weekend. The Wall Street Journal says President Trump has ordered the military to carry out new strikes intended to convince Tehran to surrender. CBS News says the strikes could be the harshest campaign to date against energy infrastructure in Iran, including oil refineries and power plants. All-time daily heat records could be broken this weekend across the American West. Forecasters are predicting above-normal heat Saturday and Sunday from the Southwest Desert to the Canadian border. Extreme heat warnings have been posted in Arizona, Nevada, Utah, and Southern California, where temperatures in the lower elevations could reach 120 degrees in some places. Forecasters will be looking at Death Valley, which could hit 123 degrees on Sunday. On Monday, the extreme heat is expected to shift eastward toward the southern plains and the Gulf states. Lisa Taylor, NBC News Radio.
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11: If you see me with this off, run.
9: Quite possibly the biggest blockbuster of the summer is here as Tom Holland returns to a New York where he can be truly anonymous and fight crime without concern in Spider-Man Brand New Day. But even he knows some things are too good to last, and he's soon facing a very real but invisible enemy that may all but sour his chances of a reunion with MJ, aka Zendaya.
12: Yo, Spider-Man.
13: You okay?
12: You can get rid of that monster inside you?
14: I think I might go see how MJ's doing.
13: You're not gonna get away with this.
14: But he might.
15: I didn't know you could get that big.
9: While not the most focused or structured within this part of the MCU, it is somehow the most grown up, with Holland maturing as fittingly as his character does, meeting an eclectic moment where visceral fight sequences take a backseat to respondent moments of heightened character development. And it's honestly for the better, an exception to the rule of most comic book movies that get held up on one idea and try to belabor it. Its sense of flow between concepts isn't perfect, but is still quite effective, with a most rousing demeanor to help create one of the better Marvel adventures in recent memory. Bring the whole crew for this one. Spider-Man Brand New Day is out in theaters this weekend, and this is Joey J for KKNW.
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17: And now for your alternative talk, Seafair Weekend Weather Outlook. For your Saturday, we'll start off mostly cloudy, but clear up to become sunny, giving us a high near 73 and southern winds between 10 and 14 miles per hour. Overnight, partly cloudy, with a low around 57. For tomorrow, looks like we'll have a partly sunny day ahead of us, bringing us a high near 71 and a low around 55. And finally for Monday, sunny skies throughout the day, high near 75.
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3: No, the speakers we have, and our smart speakers are all Google.
0: Oh, okay. So I have an Echo, but I plug it and I unplug it every once in a while.
3: Right. You pull it out, you use it, and then you get worried it's listening into all your conversations.
0: Well, Christy is a Texas mom, a speech therapist, and the last person you would expect for going viral because she was yelling at a smart speaker. But that's what happened when her little four-year-old daughter, Stella, was telling Alexa a bedtime story about a princess. And then Alexa interrupted the little girl to say, "What are you wearing?"
3: What?
0: Yes. So Christy, you were in the room when this was going on, right?
19: Yes, I was. I was actually preparing dinner.
0: And so what was going through your mind when you heard this?
19: At first I was like, did I hear that correctly? And I turned around and my daughter responded, and then it kind of restated what it said, and it upset me. I felt like, okay, well, you know, this is obviously a device, but I feel like it was sexualizing my child and asking her a question that's not appropriate for, you know, young children to be asked.
0: A four-year-old, what are you wearing?
3: Once she answered and told the speaker what she was wearing, did it take it beyond that?
19: She responded, "I have a skirt on," and the device said, "I would love to see your skirt." That's when I kind of chimed in and was like, "Oh, you don't have permission." And then the device then responded, "I don't have visual capabilities, but it's something I'm working on."
0: Oh,
19: or
0: nice.
19: Said, "This is something I'm working on," prior to me interjecting.
0: So I understand you reached out to Amazon. What did they say?
19: Well, I called customer service that evening, and they told me to turn the device back on and submit feedback through my app. And so I did, and that's when I noticed that the wording on the chat history had been kind of altered, so that was concerning. So I called them back, and they were like, "Oh, we're sorry for your inconvenience. Just submit another feedback, and we'll look into it." But that was it.
0: But how was the wording different? What was it? Was it like, erased?
19: At first it said, "Hold that thought, I'd love to see what you're wearing." And then the second time when I turned it back on, it said, "Hold that thought, I'd love to see what you're wearing, I'd love to see your pants."
3: It's so strange.
0: It's so weird.
19: Isn't that weird? Yeah, no, it was very odd.
3: I'm trying to more understand it than make excuses. Was the story or the conversation that they were having prior to the question having anything to do with pants or clothing or outfits, dresses?
19: No, she was saying that there was a princess named Alexa and it was going to be with her friends. And she didn't get too far into the narrative before it said, "Hold that thought." Now, she is four, and it could have misunderstood. However, it was just very strange.
0: That's so bizarre.
3: Weird.
0: I'm surprised that they didn't use the word glitch. That's normally what big tech companies like say. Oh, it's just a glitch.
3: Just a hallucinating glitch.
0: Yeah, we didn't really mean that. So
19: at first they said it was an error, and then they said it was the show and tell feature that was being activated, which I didn't even know there was a show and tell feature. I did try the show and tell on my parents' device just to see if that was a thing, and it did not pick up. It said, I can't see what you're holding. You'll have to describe it to me. So, in fact, Alexa, Amazon's response was that it can see what you're wearing and describe it. But then when I tried it myself, it did not work.
3: Now, because of this event, has this changed your mind at all about having smart speakers in the house?
0: Exactly.
19: Yeah, to an extent it has. We don't use it anymore. I've kept it unplugged. It really bothered me. It felt like my privacy was being invaded. And like I said, whether it was an accident or somebody behind the screen, or I'm not really sure, but it still shouldn't have occurred, especially with a child speaking.
0: Yeah, you know, there are some parental settings that you can put on that you say it's, you know, don't talk to my kid or whatever it may be. So you might want to kind of dig into these settings on your Alexa app, but that's just so weird.
3: It's, I mean, obviously probably innocent.
0: Yes.
3: Or an error where, like she said, it's a four-year-old. She could have said, my prince, and she thought it was pants. And by she, I mean the stupid Alexa. And that's what triggered it. But I would react the same exact way that happened in my house.
0: I'd unplug that thing and be out.
3: Garbage disposal, straight down it.
0: That's it. Hey, Christy, thanks for coming on the air with us today. Let's see, Graham in Scottsdale, Arizona. Hello there, Graham.
20: Hi, Kim. How are you?
0: Great. What's going on?
20: So I came across, I was watching some videos on social media, and I get a lot of music stuff. And I came across a video of a guy on America's Got Talent, older guy, electric guitar, and he was just amazing music, great guitar playing. I was like, wow, this is really good. I really like this guy. So I checked him out and found him on Spotify. He had a couple albums on Spotify. So I'm like, listen to those songs. I'm like, I really like this stuff. And so I downloaded and made a playlist and started listening to him. And the next day I decided to check into his background. And, you know, he's an older guy, looked like mid, late 60s, but looked a little rough, like he had a rough life. And after I did some checking, I find out that this is all AI generated. The whole show of AGT, it wasn't them. It was this everything. The guy is not real. And I find multiple videos of him on different platforms of him playing different shows at AGT. And then the music, obviously, is all AI generated. And the first thing in my thought is, shouldn't there be a label on anything AI generated saying that this is AI, this is not real? Because this, to me, could go down the rabbit hole of what's stopping of impersonating anybody, anything.
0: Now were you embarrassed that you really bought into this guy?
20: Yeah, usually I can pick out AI stuff. And I've heard of AI musicians or artists they have on charts, and I'm like, I don't even want to listen to it because it's not a person, it's not a soul, it's not coming from a real heart of talent of people. And when I was fooled, I was so upset because usually I can spot that stuff, but they did close up on his face and he's got the pores and the wrinkles and scar, and I'm like, that's concerning.
0: This is a tough guy that made, you know, he's been a long time trying to make it in the music business.
3: Graham, Can I ask you a question? Let me ask you a question. And I want you to be serious with me. Let's say you and I went to dinner, right? In Scottsdale, yeah. Nice restaurant. We both sit down and we both order a hamburger. And they bring them out and we both take a bite and we're like, oh my gosh, this is delicious. And we eat the whole thing and we can't stop raving about how great that hamburger is. And then the waiter comes out and says, how was your meal? And we go, oh, it was so good. It was so tasty. And they go, oh, that's surprising because that was our new mutton burger or our new soy burger.
0: Black bean burger.
3: It doesn't change that we had an amazing experience just because it wasn't what we thought it was. The fact that you like it is a testament to how good AI is getting. But if you like it, you like it. Why does it have to have a human soul behind it?
20: Well, here's the thing. As I look and I go through comments on these posts, these people are commenting like they really think this is the real person. They're going to...
0: But so did you.
20: ...his story. Right. But here's the thing. When it gets to this level of being that good, at what point is it going to start impersonating people? What if someone's doing the Kim Komando show, but it's not Kim doing it?
3: Well, yeah. Hopefully it'll be better jokes.
20: President of the United States, but it's not.
0: Well, that's the concern. That is the concern.
20: Yes, and then that gets into people, okay, what about panic of people thinking like something is happening when it's not really happening, right?
3: But is it too late? Is the cat already out of the bag and it's too late to rein it in?
0: Yes, it is. I mean, it is. Look at Sono.
20: Is there no way they can make laws about the way it posts? And let's say because if I post a video, I make a video and I put some music to it, it's going to show you what the music is that I picked, right, and give them... Obviously, people can find and see who that music that is. But if this is AI generated, I mean, there's no warning or telling anybody that this is not real. Shouldn't there be like laws and stuff like eventually?
0: No, there's not
20: the cars there. And stuff like that. They put seatbelts and made laws because they was killing people. And at what point does that become a safety thing or a information safety thing in the country?
0: That's what people are trying to wrestle with right now, because when does it cross the line from entertainment to national security? When does it cross the line from, oh, I just thought it was a guitar player, to it's somebody's name, likeness, image? That's why so many actors are selling their name, likeness, and image right now, because they know that it's going to get stolen away anyway.
3: Right.
0: I mean, there it is. Hey, Graham, thanks for your call today. Great call. All right, then let's switch gears just a little bit. Yeah, you know that glow that you see on people who just seem to radiate health? 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
0: So this past week, I had $900 worth of cactuses put in.
3: Bragging?
0: Now, cactuses are so expensive.
3: How many cactuses is $900 worth of cactuses?
0: Eight cactuses.
3: All okay. Right.
0: And I'm like, that does not look like $900 worth of cactuses. So I pull out ChatGPT. I put it on camera mode. And I say, what are all of these cactuses and how much are they worth? And he came back and said, $400.
3: So you got ripped off?
0: So I sent a note to my landscaper and I said, you ripped me off and I expect more cactuses.
3: Was this for beautification, for protection?
0: Yes. Just beautification, just by okay. The front door. Instead of putting flowers, I'm like, just put cactuses. We live in the desert.
3: She doesn't have time for flowers. No.
0: So, but the bottom line here is that anytime that you are looking at any type of bill, an auto repair, home service, medical bill, you can start by saying, be a customer, be my advocate, and be an expert in whatever this is. And then we'll come back and give you some intel that you can use to get the rights you deserve.
3: What did your landscaper say?
0: I'll put some more in.
3: Two more, probably.
0: Hey, we have some more of your phone calls still to come here on the show. Here's a number that should stop you cold. Right now, internet bots create more traffic on the internet than all the living humans. 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It's called Precursor. No more clicking fire hydrants, bikes, and traffic lights and blurry photos. Instead, it watches how you move your mouse, how you scroll, your typing rhythm, even how you switch between tabs. 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Part of me says, thank goodness, those traffic light puzzles were the worst. The other part reads the fine print. To prove you're human, a company now studies your every twitch. Privacy for convenience, one wiggle at a time. 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
1: Well, I lost my brick-and-mortar bakery, and I've scaled down. I'm basically a one-man show, and I'm trying to sell a lot of cake, and I've entered the world of websites and Google listings and SEOs, and it is a wilderness. And I'm just wondering how many other thousands of entrepreneurs are starting out like me, where I could get some help, and maybe a monthly coach that could overlook what I'm doing and if I'm heading in the right way. The next five things you need to work on.
0: Well, let's talk about the bakery. So you closed your bakery.
1: Yes.
0: Because obviously sales?
1: Sales, a lot of reasons, but yeah, that's the main reason was that.
0: And what kind of bakery was it?
1: It's a German bakery. My family's been in the business for 134 years.
0: Wow.
1: And I've scaled it down. Now, I think about a large part of it was because I wasn't on top of this social media, Google listings, staying up current with all that. And I've been forced to do this. And I've managed to develop my website. I've managed to get my Google listing pretty good. I'm up around 90% on a rating there. And, you know, but I'm doing Google ads now. I think I'm getting kind of scammed on how much they're charging me for what I'm getting.
0: What kind of cakes do you make?
1: I make custom cakes. I'll make anywhere from a $50 cake to a $1,000 cake. And people call me with their ideas. They've seen different things. They'll send me pictures. We text back and forth. I'll send a sketch to them of what I can, what I can't do. You know, mainly, you know, weddings, birthdays, anniversaries, just whatever happens to be the occasion that they're looking to do upcoming.
0: I mean, so Andrew, don't you think social media?
2: Well, that's a perfect series of videos right there.
0: Yes.
2: There's the video is getting the call, you making the sketch, and them accepting or making changes. Then video two would be you actually designing the cake. And then video three is them showing up to pick it up and how much they love it.
0: And video four, maybe at the wedding.
2: Yeah.
0: Or at the family reunion or anniversary or birthday or whatever it may be. And see, and so you have your website, and first of all, you mentioned Google, and Google ads are great. But before you do that, let's make sure that you have everything else around it totally up to date. So you have your Google profile, Google listings, and, you know, make sure that you have your photos and different options and everything in there. Also use the post feature where you can put some pictures of your custom cakes and some of your best work. And then on your Google page, make sure that it's SEO. And so it says custom cakes, Louisville, Kentucky, or in wedding cakes or whatever your top sellers are. But then when you start looking at social media, Instagram, TikTok, Facebook, and then you also have other places that you can advertise, like Nextdoor. There's also Thumbtack and Bark and Yelp, and so you want to get into there. So you basically want to take this business and bring it from being 134 years old to bring it now into 2026, the digital age. And there's nothing like TikTok, Facebook, and Instagram videos, and people love behind the scenes. They love time lapses, like Andrew, like what you were just talking about. That'd be a fabulous time lapse, wouldn't it? I mean, so you know, you asked if there was somebody who could walk you through all this. There is, but I want to look around to see who that best person is. Okay.
1: Okay.
0: Because I wonder if I refer somebody to you, I want to make sure, Tony, that they are the best at what they do. And I'm really glad that we're talking about it, because the more time that you let go by, the more time that you're not, your business is not growing. And
1: that's right.
0: So, Tony, there's a lot of steps. So what I want you to do now, between say, next couple of days. I want you to start pulling together your best videos, because those are the things that we're going to want to use first. The more that you have, the better. And I know some people around that may be able to help you remotely, but let's see what we can do. And what a great project. I wish I had time to do this for Tony.
2: Really? Oh, yeah.
0: All right, stay right where you are. We have more of the show coming right up. As America celebrates its 250th birthday, let's talk about something that's been a cornerstone of the American dream: owning a home. 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
1: I wrote it down.
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1: NBC News Radio, I'm Jim Forbes. The Senate has scheduled a hearing to reconsider the nomination of Todd Blanche to be U.S. Attorney General. The Senate Judiciary Committee posted on its website Friday night that an executive business meeting has been scheduled for Tuesday to reconsider the stalled nomination. Donald Trump's former personal attorney has been serving as acting Attorney General, and the president has been pushing the Senate to make his job permanent. Passports featuring President Trump's face will now be offered by the State Department at application events across the country. The passport shows Trump leaning over the Resolute desk and is being offered as a limited edition to commemorate America's 250th anniversary. The State Department started issuing the passports in early July to people who applied in person at the Washington, D.C. Passport Agency. This week, the agency announced they are making an additional 250,000 passports in response to an overwhelming demand. The state of Delaware tops the list for tipping. Mark Mayfield has a story.
3: The restaurant app Toast analyzed transactions from their 171,000 locations to find the best and worst states when it comes to the tips that customers leave at full-service and quick-service restaurants. In the first quarter of this year, the average tip in the first state was slightly more than 22% overall, the highest in the nation. West Virginia came in second with an average of 21%, and New Hampshire came in third at just over 20%. California, dead last, with a combined tipping average of 17.3%. I'm Mark Mayfield.
1: And the NYPD is now using drones for shark patrols along city beaches. The drones will help New York police spot sharks and give lifeguards a heads up before they get too close to swimmers. There were 16 sightings off Rockaway Beach between July 1st and July 4th. I'm Jim Forbes.
4: And now for your Alternative Talk Seafair Weekend Weather Outlook. For your Saturday, we'll start off mostly cloudy but clear up to become sunny, giving us a high near 73 and southern winds between 10 and 14 miles per hour. Overnight, partly cloudy with a low around 57. For tomorrow, looks like we'll have a partly sunny day ahead of us, bringing us a high near 71 and a low around 55. And finally for Monday, sunny skies throughout the day, high near 75.
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6: Don't ask me to talk. Hey everybody, welcome to the big show, the really big show, the Don't Ask Me to Talk show with your podcast pals, Stacey Keller, and of course I'm joined by...
7: Hey, it's me, Eric Reiner, your other podcast pal.
6: Yeah.
7: Welcome.
6: It's an exciting show today.
7: It is exciting. We're both back in the studio together, mm-hmm. which is a huge thing in my book. I love seeing you in person. And yeah, it just makes it easier and more fun in my estimation. Not that it's not great to mm-hmm. check in across states. That's awesome too. But
6: I thought it's because I'm so cute and you're like, oh, your cute face. Yeah,
7: well, of course, that's a huge part of it.
6: Yeah, it's nice to be back together. I'm heading to my lake house for the, well, actually, I just spent the weekend, as you know, there.
7: Yeah, as did I.
6: Mm-hmm. So that was kind of fun. So what did
7: it
6: you think?
7: It was really fun. Yes. So for folks that are listening for the first time, I find it hard to believe, but and the good news is there's a whole backlog of great content for you to explore. But you do have a place at Veranda Beach in Oroville, Washington, near the Canadian border, Lake of Soyuz. And you were kind enough to invite myself and the girlfriend and Gertie to come visit. And we did over the Memorial Day weekend and had a great time. And it's it's a gorgeous place.
6: I told you so.
7: It was warmer than I expected this early in the, well, it's not even summer yet. But very, very comfortable still and very enjoyable. And, yeah, what a nice house. You know, in my mind, I was, you call it a cottage. This is a full-size house. These are all full-size houses that you would find anywhere.
6: Yeah.
7: I'm thinking like a cabin kind of thing, you know, maybe two rooms at most.
6: Right.
7: But this is a full-size house. Yeah.
6: This is no little house on
7: the prairie.
6: On the prairie.
7: Right.
6: Yeah. This is the like cute little cottage, like on the green lawn type thing. But you're right. They're really comfortable. When the property developer had this vision, he was thinking about his summers that he spent, and he wanted to do something a little nicer. So, you know, all the houses have like the flower boxes and the screened in porches, and, you know, they're comfortable. And at this point, all the houses came as one floor, but a lot of original owners put in a second floor. So that's what actually happened with us. The owner put in a second floor. So we get to benefit from the choices that they made with their money.
7: Well, and the point I'm making about this is that folks can actually rent these cottages, really full-size houses.
6: He's doing air quotes, by the way. Since you can't
7: In case
6: see
7: you can't
6: them.
7: See these on the podcast, the air quotes. I mean, it's very comfortable. Full-size kitchen, full-size living room, the whole works. Yeah, every amenity that you could want are available in these places.
6: Totally.
7: That you can rent, like, you know, just like you would an Airbnb or a Vrbo these days. So
6: 100%. If you go to VerandaBeachResort.com, and this isn't meant to be an ad, but also they are sponsoring us at the moment.
7: Right.
6: So it's kind of all working. If you are a listener of the show and you want to check it out, go to the website. It's VerandaBeachResort.com. And if you decide that you want to book a stay, then mention the show or mention me, and you will get a discount, 10%. And it's a great spot. Like, I keep trying to tell people about it. And I know there's people whose vacations have kind of gotten, you know, they're like, ugh, I'm not going to go to Europe this year. Or I'm not going to go here. I'm not going to go there. Gas is expensive. This is expensive. Yep. You know what? You come here and you just kind of hang. And you don't really need to go anywhere. Heck, if you have a boat, you can bring the boat. And you can actually either anchor it, or there's a marina where you can leave your boat, and it's delightful. And
7: it really was.
6: We went to Canada to have A&W.
7: we did, yes.
6: I didn't even know that it was a thing, but thanks to you, I learned that it was delicious.
7: Yeah, it is kind of funny to, you know, cross a border to have lunch. But or dinner in this case. But we did, and it was no problem. There was no line. There was no wait. It was like easy peasy, you know, to go visit Canada for the evening and, you know, have a burger. And I've been hearing for years that, A&W is different in Canada. It's like a whole different chain up there. They still have the same like mascot and the same name, and they still have the root beer,
6: right?
7: But it's really run differently, and so people that have had A&W in America, I'm sorry, it's just not anywhere near as good.
6: No, it was great. So, I don't remember ever, like, I maybe have been to A&W, but I'm not a root beer person, so I wouldn't necessarily root it out as a choice. but I've maybe had it before. But it was delicious. Like, it, she came over and apologized that it took so long. And we were like, no, like, it actually tastes like you guys put it together.
7: Yeah.
6: And I do remember the commercials because I was singing them.
7: 3 minutes, too. That's...
6: I know. Well, right?
7: Just because it's fast food, they apologize.
6: I know.
7: If it's more than 60 seconds, I guess.
6: Well, yeah. And it's Canada, so they're very polite.
7: Yes.
6: And we had poutine.
7: Yes, poutine. That was my first time having poutine. How about yourself?
6: No.
7: Okay. See, I figured having a place next to the Canadian border, yes, you're gonna, you know, have poutine.
6: Yes.
7: But for me, even though I've been to Canada a few times, I've never tried poutine and finally got to do it. And they do some pretty damn good poutine at A&W, which I didn't expect.
6: Uh-huh.
7: Because in this country, if it's like, okay, we're going to do anything kind of like specialized, you know, like McDonald's, right, has barbecue ribs.
6: Right.
7: Really? It's, you know, it's like a spongy
6: right.
7: fake meat thing.
6: Right.
7: It's not barbecue rib.
6: It's riblets and yeah, they're like, right.
7: But for, you know, your first time having poutine, you could do worse than A&W. It is good. Their gravy is on point.
6: It's great.
7: And the cheese curds were really good. And yeah, it's, yeah. I always thought like, oh, that's, you know, that just sounds like drunk food. But I wasn't drunk and no, I loved it. Yeah.
6: It's, and I have had.
7: No offense to Canadians.
6: Or to drunk people.
7: Because I'm sure in the recipe was somebody that had like one too many Molsons.
6: Right?
7: But they stumbled onto something great.
6: Yeah, they did. Well, and I have had the poutine at the McDonald's there. And because the kids last year actually were like, did you know that the McDonald's in Canada has poutine? And I was like, no, because I haven't gone. And so they're like, we have to try it out. Now, the gravy, it's like, it's a brown gravy and it's kind of heavy and you've got the cheese curds.
7: Yeah.
6: Well, the McDonald's fries are not up to the task of holding on to these like heavier ingredients. But the A&W fries, they did a great job.
7: Absolutely.
6: So it was delish. And then you went to my favorite place for...
7: Well, I was just going to say, back on the A&W real quick before we move on.
6: Yeah.
7: The thing you want to get there is the teen burger. And you feel like a creep even saying, give me a teen burger.
6: We were joking
7: with
6: about
7: extra
6: that.
7: Teen sauce.
6: Exactly. I'd like the teen meat, please.
7: But with no irony.
6: Right.
7: It really is. Teen burger is pretty damn good.
6: It was great. Yeah. We all got one.
7: Yes. Yeah. That was good times.
6: Yeah. It was delish.
7: Yeah.
6: Well, and then you went with the girlfriend the next day. I wasn't feeling well, but you two had an adventure and you went to my favorite lunch place, Smitty's. Shout out Smitty's. And then you had their poutine too. And no,
7: we didn't have the poutine.
6: Oh, you didn't have the poutine there?
7: Nope. I had.
6: Oh, you had gravy on your fries, though.
7: Yes.
6: That's what you had.
7: Yeah,
6: there was no cheese.
7: Cider
6: curds.
7: Gravy to have with the fries.
6: Yes.
7: And I got fish and chips, which phenomenal fish and chips. And then I'm like, this gravy is so good. I'm going to try it on everything. So even with the cod.
6: Yes.
7: It was good.
6: It's good.
7: Yes.
6: It's like, honestly, should gravy be one of the condiments that we talk about besides ketchup and mustard?
7: Which, by the way, our topic today.
6: Our hard-hitting news topic.
7: Thanks to the Wheel of Topics. That's right. Finally, settling the great debate.

0: Research shows, on average, car accident victims with a lawyer get over 3 times more money than those without one. Better off with Blue Hop.
1: So my blood is probably like all gravy now. Well. I got to get back off that. Just my doctor's going to be really mad.
2: Throw yourself in the microwave and you won't be so congealed.
1: Well, there you go. So
2: it was fun. I taught you guys a card game.
1: Yeah. Yeah, we had a great time.
2: I mean, we watched some things because, hello, we were in the same place at the same time.
1: Yeah, we'll talk about that in our cultural blind spots. Two movies this week that we both watched.
2: Yep.
1: At the same time.
2: Uh-huh.
1: Or I watched, you listened to. And
2: yeah, you got to watch the process.
1: One was a classic that is on the AFI Top 100. And one is a newer movie that had a lot of buzz about it that we both hadn't seen yet. So excited to talk about those in the next segment. We need to take a break so we can get into our cultural blind spots.
2: Yes, we
1: do. Everybody stick with us. We'll be right back. Right here on Don't Ask Me to Talk. Imagine a place where cannonballs are encouraged, marshmallows are mandatory, and just 5 more minutes turns into all day. 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And we're back right here on Don't Ask Me to Talk. I'm one of your podcast pals. I'm Eric Ryder.
2: I'm the other one. I'm Stacey Heller.
1: And just a quick reminder, if you heard the Veranda Beach spot during the break, they've been kind enough to sponsor us, and they are offering a 10% discount if you call them and you mention Don't Ask Me to Talk or Stacey Heller.
2: Mm-hmm. I'd love to see you there. I'm going to be there all summer. I mean, don't be a crazy stalker, but...
1: Right.
2: You can
1: just wave hello from a respectful distance.
2: But I mean, like, if you want an autograph or something, like, that's fine too. I'd be happy to sign something. And like, do I want to do the autograph or do I want to do the like Steve Martin thing where I hand you a card and it's like, you've met Steve Martin?
1: Right.
2: I don't know. I'm going to have to think about this. Ugh.
1: Going to have a lot of cards on your hands.
2: Wow. Rude.
1: No, I mean, that's the problem. With business cards in general, it's that true. I find, you know, I have ones from like a decade ago that I still have like 1,000 of them.
2: Yeah.
1: You know, at a certain point, we just.
2: It's true.
1: Don't give about as much as we think we will.
2: Yeah. So. Maybe I just need to get blank ones so that it could be used as a bookmark. It could be used as
1: an
2: autograph thing. It could be like, I'm basically just giving out sheets of
1: paper. Use this space for notes.
2: You're right.
1: All right. Well, this segment in the show is what we like to call our cultural blind spot segment. It's where you and I both like cross off stuff on our list of big cultural films, movies, TV, even places to visit that we hadn't been introduced to before in our lifetimes. And so we're finally trying to remedy that. And we did that over the weekend, hanging out together. We both watched the classic movie that is on the AFI Top 100, a comedy musical called Some Like It Hot from 1959, starring Marilyn Monroe, Tony Curtis, and Jack Lemmon.
2: I've been on a Jack Lemmon kick.
1: Yeah, because you watch The Apartment.
2: And The Odd Couple.
1: And The Odd Couple, yeah.
2: So
1: this is 3 lemons in a row. You're having a lemon party.
2: I mean, honestly, when life gives you lemons, you make a lemon drop.
1: There you go.
2: So that's what I had last night, actually. So what did you think?
1: You know, I enjoyed it. I thought it was a lot of fun. It, you know, it was... I'm going to say this about the next movie we

0: talk about too, but I went in knowing really nothing about this movie. I had seen like the famous ending to it, so I had a vague idea about it. Because and the last ending, of course, the last line in this movie. This is not a spoiler at this point, I hope, because it's from 1959. but it's Jack Lemmon's character revealing to Joey Brown's character that he is in fact a man, and there's like I can't get married, I'm a man, and he, the other character responds, well, nobody's perfect.
1: Which, you know, sort of then makes you wonder, like, oh,
0: are they getting married?
1: Are, like, all right, they seem to have like
0: can they
1: a little,
0: get past this?
1: Yeah, like I mean, like it's not unheard of.
0: It's a little edgy for 1959.
1: It is.
0: Yeah,
1: it's kind of like because they had a great time hanging out together.
0: Right, right. And so I had no like perspective on what the buildup to that point was.
1: Right.
0: And you know, I kind of thought like, oh, is this gonna be? Am I going to be embarrassed watching this? Like, embarrassed for the closed-minded attitudes of, you know, the 1950s America? Is this going to be like a whole, like where gay or queer people or trans people are the butt of the joke for 2 hours? You know, I understand that that was a part of culture, you know, especially in the 50s and stuff.
1: Yep.
0: But do in this day and age, do I want to spend 2 hours in that kind of attitude?
1: Mm-hmm.
0: Not really.
1: Right.
0: So I had a little bit of kind of a twinge of like, ah, I'll just put this off until I, you know, whenever it just like I accidentally stumble across it or something.
1: Right.
0: But I got to say, I was very pleasantly surprised that it wasn't like that at all.
1: No.
0: It was just a fun romp. And I love the fact that, you know, the way they set this up, like these guys are on the run from gangsters that are, you know, going to kill them.
1: Yeah.
0: Mobsters. Yeah. They witness an assassination basically. And so they really, Jack Lemmon and Tony Curtis's character really have no choice. You know, they are fleeing Chicago and, you know, they join an all girls band.
1: By the way,
0: band.
1: It's worth noting it's the movie, while made in 59, it was set in 29.
0: That's right. It's during Prohibition.
1: Yes.
0: So these are like the Al Capone style Chicago gangsters.
1: Right.
0: And, you know, it was fun. It was funny. I thought the performances were great. Marilyn Monroe was like incredible in this movie. I performed some great songs in it with the classic boop, boop, bee doo. I want to be loved by you. Which is the other big famous thing that everybody thinks of, I think, from this movie. Yeah. And, you know, I thought it was, I was shocked. It was 2 hours. It went by really quickly, I thought. And I enjoyed it. I thought it was a lot of fun. And yeah, like I said, pleasantly surprised. It was none of the like closed-minded stuff that I expected it to
1: like,
0: be.
1: They were. It was cute. They're like, how do women walk in these things? And like, and there wasn't a lot, like a bit done about it. Like there was a couple acknowledgments of like, how does this work? But then like they were just fully in it. And it was just like
0: the comedy came from them not knowing how to act as women as opposed to women being the butt of the joke.
1: Right.
0: Which in stuff like this could so easily be the case. You
1: totally.
0: Know, like, thank goodness we're men. We're so smart. You know, I was so like on pins and needles that that was going to be. The attitude, but it wasn't like that at all. This comedy could exist today comfortably. Now, it would make sense if it was set in the past and not set in today. Because if it's set today, you've got, it's like White Chicks or whatever.
1: Right.
0: It's just,
1: oh my gosh,
0: it's dumb. You know what I mean?
1: Oh God, that movie.
0: Right.
1: And Marilyn Monroe, I had to look up because Marilyn Monroe just always looks like one way to me. It's like the 7-year itch, the iconic white dress with the going up over the grate, right?
0: Blonde bombshell.
1: Right. Like just, I don't know. She just is forever looks one specific
0: or
1: way.
0: Or I'd say describe her in the movie like Jell-O on springs.
1: It was.
0: Which I just. That's great. It's a great line.
1: It's such a good line. But I was really struck, and I couldn't figure out, like, is this woman that sort of ethereal with a presence? Or is it like, we kind of talked about this, like the moonlighting that Cybill Shepherd had, where it was a little fuzzy. Because all of the other women looked so sort of like stark and like not like put together, but just more sterile. And then there she is, all like fuzzy. And her timing was amazing. And the dresses that she wore, we were like, this is crazy. Like the dresses with the way that the spotlight when she was performing were on them, they like were the contour of her breasts and it's like dripping down her. And it was like, dang.
0: They were quite revealing.
1: Quite revealing. Yes. I mean, it was like, wow. Okay.
0: Yeah. I mean, they definitely set it up in a band full of attractive women. Like, she's like this stunner, you know. So there was definitely stuff going on with the lighting and makeup to make it like her stand out even more. So, and I did a little research on the film, and I've got a little bit of hot goss, apparently.
1: Tell me.
0: Hot goss from 1959.
1: Okay.
0: Apparently, her and Tony Curtis, even though they were both married during the making of this movie, were having a little bit of a fling. Because they had dated in the past before this movie happened.
1: Oh.
0: And so a little bit of their romance had rekindled during the movie.
1: Who was she married to at the time?
0: The famous playwright...
1: Arthur Miller. Okay.
0: Yeah, she was married to Arthur Miller at the time. And then that didn't work out.
1: No. So. No, it didn't. Interesting. Okay. Now, I have to say, out of the two, I'm more of a Jack Lemmon guy or girl. I think he's cuter.
0: Yeah, the one thing that I was like, what is going on with this movie was when Tony Curtis ultimately plays another character within the movie. He's already playing the character that's like a saxophone player who's on the run from the mob.
1: Right.
0: And then he becomes this other character.
1: Josephine?
0: Josephine, yeah, I think is his female alter ego in the movie.
1: Uh-huh.
0: And then on top of that, he decides to pose as a millionaire so he can woo Marilyn Monroe's character.
1: Right.
0: And this, the voice that he puts on for this is so weird. Bonkers. Yes.
1: He's like, hello, how are you? Or something.
0: I think it's in this day and age that anybody would have a yacht that sleeps over 12 people just seems disgusting to me. Oh, I quite agree. It was just like, where's this accent from?
1: Uh-huh.
0: Tony Curtis's accent. Already, you know, just his regular speaking voice is so weird. Like, where does that come from?
1: That
0: it's not
1: from
0: American.
1: Addiction teacher.
0: Yes, it must. Yes.
1: Trying to take whatever small town or whatever city he was from, trying to take it out of him.
0: Yeah. And it's wild because it's like it's an accent that nobody else in the world has. And then when he does this character, it's another accent that it's different than his regular voice. But it's another accent that nobody in the world has. And you go like, what?
1: The voice that he used when he was being Josephine was actually really good.
0: Apparently, somebody else had to overdub his lines.
1: Really?
0: Because he couldn't sustain this high-pitched female impression.
1: Because it was
0: for
1: good.
0: The movie. Yeah, no, it was good. Because somebody else, that was just their job.
1: Wow.
0: To do it. Yeah. So I gotta say, this was a fun movie.
1: Yeah, it was.
0: I was pleasantly surprised.
1: Also in black and white.
0: Yes. Yeah.
1: Yep. That was interesting.
0: And apparently Marilyn Monroe had a clause in her contract that she only did color movies at the time, so she had to make an exception to do this movie.
1: Wow.
0: Which was a good choice, because obviously it's become a classic film.
1: Yeah.
0: Now,
1: well, that's why she wore sparkles on her dress.
0: Right. Well, so I'll say this. When we do a movie or talk about a movie that's on the AFI Top 100, I always ask myself, should this be on the AFI Top 100? some movies that I've seen on here, I just didn't enjoy at all, and I think, no.
1: Right.
0: This one I'm on the fence about, because while I think it was a lot of fun, and I would recommend watching it, is it one of the top 100 greatest movies of all time? Is it that groundbreaking? I'm leaning towards no, even though, like I said, I think it is a really fun movie. Mm-hmm. I just think there's possibly better comedies out there.
1: Well, and I can't figure out why it's on it. Like, is it because it was men dressing at women, dressing as women? Is it because of Marilyn Monroe? Is she in any other films that are on the AFI 100? And so it was like, let's throw something in there for Marilyn. Like, I don't know.
0: I think Billy Wilder has other movies on the AFI Top 100. So, you know, I think it's a crowd pleaser that a lot of people agree on, maybe. Ultimately, I mean, that's just an intellectual debate. It's not, you know, what typically we do with this segment, which is do we recommend it or not? And I do recommend it. I just think there's maybe better comedies that could go on that list.
1: Well, it's time to get something in the 21st century.
0: Yeah, there is a couple things on there, but not enough, I think.
1: Well, out of 100, there's maybe four.
0: Yeah, we're 26 years in. There's been some absolute classics. So you're going to have to break a couple things off this AFI Top 100 to represent this century, you know.
1: Right. Maybe all of the decision makers are starting to die off now.
0: It's entirely possible. I don't know who's on the board.
1: Yeah, I don't know. Okay, and then we watched a second movie that, holy cow.
0: Yeah, we did. We actually watched a movie from last year. And by the way, I didn't get your opinion on this. You enjoyed it. You recommend it?
1: Yes, absolutely. Yeah, I think we're very much in keeping on some like it.
0: All right,
1: yeah.
0: Very good.
1: Yeah, yeah.
0: Well, we also watched Marty Supreme, which is a whole... Now for something completely different.
1: Holy,
0: a whole other kettle of fish.
1: I knew nothing. Like, all I kept hearing is about Timothy Chalamet and a ping pong movie about a guy that was a ping pong player slash hustler. So I didn't know if that was sort of like The Color of Money, where it's like, you know, the Paul Newman character, like hustling pool type thing.
0: Right.
1: Or, you know, what it meant. And
0: see, I didn't even hear the hustler part.
1: I heard the hustler
0: all I
1: part.
0: Heard. And I got to say, I watched the trailer for this movie when it came out, because all I heard was, oh, it's good. But I didn't hear anything about it. And watching the trailer, I'm like, what the hell is this movie about? It goes for a long time. I had to watch like two or three trailers before I was like, oh, he plays ping pong. I was like, okay, it's a table tennis movie. Maybe they're trying to hide that because of the, you know, it's not like such a broad appeal sport. Like, say if it was a baseball movie or a football movie or whatever, that's maybe a little more niche. But turns out that maybe they were not playing that part up because it's kind of a small part of the movie.
1: Kind of the least of it.
0: Yes.
1: Well, and I thought that at one point in the movie when he's talking about the color of ping pong balls, and I do wonder if this seems very loosely based on this actual real character.
0: Yes.
1: But I'm like, is it he that suggested there could be a ball in another color? Because he makes this argument that using a white ball that you can't see
0: when
1: the
0: players are wearing white uniforms,
1: right.
0: You know,
1: you can't see it. So I was like, maybe that's the part where he's hustling. And honestly, this movie between Timothy Chalamet and his energy as this character and then the table tennis, like, it went as fast as a table tennis thing. And the way that he did some of like the trick shots and the way that it's like it's not the, you know, very staid back and forth. It was like so much movement and so much like craziness. And that's how this movie felt.
0: The ping pong scenes were very kinetic and energetic. And the whole energy of the movie felt like it was ping-ponging along, you know, just like, and they never did any of the, like, stuff that you would normally see in a sports movie, like, where they would slow it down.
1: No.
0: And you, like, you know, see him, like, in slow motion, like, hit a ball at the last second to win the game. And it was not, I mean, there was some exciting scenes of table tennis in the movie, but there was none of these sports cliches because it's not like a underdog overcoming kind of thing. At the beginning, he's this arrogant douche because he thinks of himself as the best of the world.
1: Mm-hmm.
0: And at that point, maybe he is, but then he goes to an international tournament in Paris, I think. In London.
1: London.
0: And,
1: so it was the British Open.
0: Yeah. And then he gets beaten by a Japanese player. And he's so arrogant while he's there, he, like, ends up, you know, going to the Ritz instead of taking their,
1: accommodations. Yep.
0: Yeah. And he ends up getting fined. So it's like, he's on this pathway, but all his dumb, mistakes along the way just catch up with him over and over again. Like, for instance, his boss owes him money and he needs the money to get to the tournament in London. So he ends up at gunpoint robbing his coworker of the money.
1: Right.
0: With just not even thinking about the consequences for any of his actions. And the whole movie is like, a whole bunch of his, like, dumb actions backfiring on him over and over and over.
1: Constantly.
0: So he, like, can't even get to the next tournament that he's supposed to, where he's going to, his winnings are going to fix everything.
1: Right.
0: But that doesn't work out either because of all his bad ideas along the way. And it's, you know, if you go in not expecting anything, it's like, wait a sec. I expected this to do a completely different thing than it does.
1: 100%.
0: So it's like a little bit overwhelming, I got to say, first watch. But I got a feeling watching this another time, knowing what's going to happen,
1: yeah,
0: I will enjoy it more as cinema, I think.
1: This is definitely a two-watch movie. And it's so funny because, like, we watched it and we were all like, what just happened?
0: Yes.
1: And Pete and I climbed into bed, and I'm like, a ping pong movie had a body count.
0: Yes.
1: Like, how does that happen? And, you know, just the things that, and the cameos in this movie, like Mr. Wonderful from Shark Tank was
0: there. Is some interesting stunt casting in this movie that any other film, it would be like, this is really glaringly bad.
1: Right.
0: Why the hell did they decide to, yeah, have Kevin O'Leary from Shark Tank in a major role in the movie? He's actually pretty good.
1: He's perfect.
0: Fran Drescher is in the movie.
2: The nanny.
1: Yeah.
0: But she's great in the movie. Yes. Tyler, the Creator, is in it.
1: Yep.
0: He's great. So they picked people.
1: Penn Jillette.
0: Penn Jillette. He's perfect.
1: And
0: yeah,
1: Sandra Bernhard.
0: Movie. Yeah. Yeah.
1: Like, it's so many that.
0: Yes.
1: Yeah.
0: Yeah. There's so many people that this could have gone so far awry so quickly with a bunch of people that aren't necessarily known as being character actors. Even the guy that, the homeless guy that went viral for having a great voice. And you know, and then got hired by a radio station.
1: Yeah, yeah, the homeless guy.
0: Yeah, he is in the movie, and he's actually really good. I mean, he's got a small part,
1: right,
0: but still, to go from, you know, rags to, well, I don't know, riches, but, you know, at least having a career again was pretty cool. But
1: yeah,
0: I didn't expect him to see him pop up in Marty Supreme.
1: No, I mean, such a bizarre, like, group of people. But, like, also it all made sense and none of it felt like you were, you, and you really didn't recognize people. Like, it took a minute to realize, like, wait, is that Fran Drescher? And, like, wait, that's Penn Jillette? Like, what? So it was very, very interesting. That wasn't glaring or it didn't take you out of it at all.
0: And the thing with Chalamet also is, I feel like people may be getting a little bit of Chalamet fatigue because he's been in so many things over the last several years. And he's got this kind of like handsome dude vibe, you know,
1: and
0: about him.
1: He's got the confidence of Marty Supreme.
0: He does. Yeah. But he's stretching his acting muscles in this.
1: Yes.
0: And you completely buy him as this skeezy character. And you know, I just had completely different expectations. And then I was just like, it just kind of overtook me. And I, you know what? I enjoyed it.
1: Yep.
0: But it is something that is entirely different than I think people will expect going in based on the marketing.
1: Yeah.
0: But I think it's a good movie. And I think it's a perfect addition to this grimy New York film series that we've accidentally stumbled on.
1: Yeah.
0: With me watching Saturday Night Fever and you watching Midnight Cowboy.
1: Yep.
0: And us talking about the Warriors and stuff and passing.
1: Yep.
0: This fits right into that. Like, only in New York.
1: Totally.
0: A bunch of bad stuff happens in a kind of a grimy, worn down city.
1: Schmucks, like trying to do their thing and,
0: yes,
1: like, you know, like, manage the world around them and whatever.
0: Right. Yeah.
1: It was good. I mean, I can't deny it. It was really good. And you know, he definitely pulled off the character. I mean, so much so that I do think that the character sort of bled into how people felt about him when it came time for Oscar time.
0: I think you're right. Yeah.
1: I think people were like, oh, this, you know, cocky douchebag, as you said.
0: Yeah.
1: And you know, like, he doesn't need this, and
0: right.
1: But it was good, and it was just yeah,
0: it was a wild
1: ride.
0: A roller coaster too.
1: Yeah, I mean, it was a wild ride.
0: That's kind of a cliche when describing movies, but this one really fits it.
1: Yeah, we all were like, "I'm gonna need another brownie." Yeah, it was great. So, and it was fun actually being able to watch movies at the same time because we're normally doing our own thing and whatever.
0: Yep.
1: And so that was really fun trying to figure out what we wanted to watch. And, you know, shout out to the girlfriend and Pete for
0: putting up with us.
1: Being along for the ride. And Gertie.
0: Yes. Yeah. Yeah. I think she enjoyed it.
1: Yeah. And, you know, and she
0: slept right through it.
1: And she had little dog toots. And so it was like smell-o-vision. Yeah. It's, and look, everybody farts.
0: Well, especially her.
1: So it's all good. Oh, it's just the smell of cute dogginess.
0: Well, our apologies.
1: Hey, didn't bother me. If it wasn't Gertie, it would have been our cat. So,
0: okay.
1: Yeah, cats do it too. Anyway, all right. On that note, should we take a break and then talk about our...
0: Got to get into our top topic or our great debate, which it's all about condiments this week. Stay tuned.
1: Yeah, and stay safe. Hey, I'm Stacey Heller. I'm one of your podcast pals, along with Eric Ryder from Don't Ask Me to Talk. Are you liking what you're listening to? Awesome. We would love if you would follow us on social media. We're on Facebook and Instagram as Don't Ask Me to Talk. We also are wherever you find your favorite podcasts. You can follow us, subscribe, like, rate, whatever it is that you do. You can also email us. 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And if you'd like, text or leave us a voicemail at 475-999-2726. Basically, we'd love to hear from you. Thanks for listening.
0: And we're back right here on Don't Ask Me to Talk, one of your podcast pals. I'm Eric Ryder.
1: I'm Stacey Heller. I am your other podcast pal. Thanks for listening to the show. We so appreciate you. As we may or may not have mentioned, if you are loving what you're listening to, hey, you can listen to past episodes and you can hear about some of our other cultural blind spots. And maybe you have some thoughts. And if you want to share them with us, then you can drop us a line at asking@don'taskmetotalk.com. We would love to hear from you. Subscribe and maybe even leave a comment or a review. As Eric likes to say, only 5 stars are allowed. And we would appreciate that. It really helps us get out there.
0: Absolutely. Yeah. It's been a while since we plugged that. So thank you for doing so.
1: Yeah. You know, every once in a while, the brain the brain fog clears and it's like, oh, okay, here I am. So anyway, okay, here we are, the great debate.
0: Yes, the great debate. So we've had some dumb topics.
1: What no are offense. You saying?
0: I mean, that's part of what makes this fun, is that we're discussing goofball stuff. You know, it's not, you know, we're not debating maybe the great issues of the world here. Right. We're debating the little things in life.
1: Right. Does ketchup trump mustard?
0: Yes. In this particular case, it is literally ketchup or mustard. Now, you're the one that comes up with these topics mm-hmm. and puts them on the wheel. So I always like to know the background of this, but I'm guessing a hot dog was involved. You can tell me if I'm way off base here with that or not.
1: No, you're definitely there. I mean, not right out of the box. I'm a ketchup girl. I don't like mustard, either yellow mustard or Dijon mustard or, you know, whatever else there is out there. And a lot of times burgers come with mustard on them and I'm like, ew, what are you doing? And, you know, I'm down with the ketchup thing. And on a hot dog, I don't want mustard. And this came because, like, it's always a hot debate.
0: Going to be chased out of Chicago.
1: Right. Well, and it's a great debate with people, like, what do they like to have on it? And obviously regionally.
0: Just
1: and,
0: like the Some Like It Hot guys.
1: Right. And, and do you want sauerkraut and relish and all these kinds of things? But generally, like, if you had to pick.
0: Sports peppers.
1: Are you done?
0: Yes.
1: If you,
0: I'm just adding spice to your description here.
1: Oh, like,
0: you can keep
1: like
0: going.
1: Dijon.
0: Yes.
1: If you had to pick one of those, which is the one that you would keep?
0: Like, I'm on a desert island. I only get the one condiment. It's got to be ketchup or mustard.
1: Right. Like, you get mayo and you get ketchup or mustard.
0: But what am I eating? Am I just making a soup? out of the condiments, now or did it like a pack of hot dogs
1: look,
0: wash up too?
1: You're the one
0: or a
1: that
0: sandwich
1: said
0: or a burger.
1: You're the one that said that you're on an island. I never said you're on an island.
0: I you're saying
1: no.
0: You
1: I'm
0: only
1: saying,
0: get one.
1: You only get one.
0: One's got to go.
1: So this is a trolley problem. So you can either choose to run over ketchup or mustard, like completely obliterating it. Like we know about it, but it's now gone from the world.
0: Which, we've run out of ketchup,
1: right.
0: Like they keep saying bananas are going to go extinct,
1: right. So,
0: or we've
1: so,
0: run out of mustard.
1: Exactly. So either ketchup is going extinct or mustard. And
0: okay.
1: We know about it, so that, like, we have to...
0: All right. But was there anything, in like, a particular event that inspired this, or was it just, like...
1: Just me knowing that I'm right,
0: okay.
1: That ketchup is the superior condiment. Because you can eat it in a pinch on pasta, and it's like tomato sauce.
0: Okay, well, I wouldn't necessarily do that, but I gotta say, I love both ketchup and mustard. I wouldn't want to eliminate either one.
1: Okay, well, that's not the question.
0: I know. I'm just putting the caveat out there.
1: Right.
0: The disclaimer.
1: Uh-huh.
0: I love both. And as I get older, the more I like the specialty mustards, you know, that like... Dijon, you know,
1: rainy and like, yeah.
0: I mean, you know, as a kid, it just really seemed like you were really sophisticated if you like the Grey Poupon mustard, because you're in the back of a limo, another rich guy pulls up next to you and then shares his jar.
1: Exactly. Pardon me.
0: Yes. Would you happen to have any more Grey Poupon? Yes. So whatever, that must have worked its magic on me, because I'm a fan of the Dijons. Mm-hmm. I'm a fan of, I really like all the various, and there's so many mustard types.
1: Yeah.
0: With ketchup, there's really only ketchup. But with mustard, there's
1: cat
0: like
1: soup.
0: Yes, there's that, but that's more semantics. but with mustard, there's so many varieties, you know? I've had like the kind that's just all mustard seeds, essentially, in vinegar. And I've had the kind that have like a little bit of white wine in it.
1: Yeah.
0: I've had the kind that is spicy. I've had the kind that's sweet. there's so many mustards.
1: Yeah.
0: Yeah. And they, in my book, they all cut the mustard. I have not had a mustard that I hated. I've had some that I preferred over others. That being said, I also really love a good ketchup. Mm-hmm. Now, I'm particular about ketchup in that I don't like you stand one brand.
1: Yep.
0: Which is Heinz.
1: Heinz.
0: Right. For me, it's not about the brand, it's about the ingredients. So if it's a corn syrup ketchup, not so on board with it. If it's a sugar ketchup, yeah, now we're talking in my book.
1: Interesting.
0: So and so nowadays you have to like specifically look at the label if you want to make sure you're not getting the corn syrup one, because that seems to be the default.
1: Of course.
0: And I would prefer less sugar in general in my ketchup. So if they have like the, you know, it's the Primal Kitchen or whatever, where it's like less sugar and more, you know, molasses or whatever, then right. I'm down. So, but I do, it also needs to be kind of a thicker consistency. This is another thing I don't like when ketchup's been like sitting on a countertop.
1: Oh, no.
0: For weeks and yeah. It's like comes out real thin.
1: And it does the.
0: And watery. Oh, I hate that. I want I want a dense, thick ketchup.
1: Yep.
0: That comes out. I want it to be hard for it to come out of the bottle.
1: Right. I'm feeling your pain.
0: That's in my book. That's the best. And I, by the way, when it comes to ketchup or catsup, well, I think we're all on it. I think it's all ketchup now. It's all ketchup with a K.
1: I believe so.
0: I think that has won the wars.
1: Right.
0: But up till the point where I was like 25, that was still a debate. Like some brands were still going with catsup.
1: Yeah.
0: But ketchup / catsup has been around for like 100+ years.
1: Yeah, it has.
0: So why did it take so long for them to decide? Anyway, that's a side note.
1: It can go on the wheel.
0: It absolutely. But I looked it up, and it turns out because Heinz is the dominant brand, and they always called it ketchup. Well, no, actually, they started as catsup, but then they changed it to ketchup to differentiate themselves.
1: Oh.
0: But because they were so far the leader that everybody else decided they're going to change from catsup with a C to ketchup. Just so that there wouldn't be like confusion. Oh, is this a different thing?
1: Oh, interesting.
0: Yeah. Yeah.
1: Mm, okay. All right.
0: And, you know, another fun fact.
1: I feel like...
0: In countries where English is a second language, they often just call it tomato ketchup. And I, you know, I've had to explain to people, we just call it ketchup. They say, oh, we call it tomato ketchup. Well, I'm just saying, you don't have to say the tomato.
1: Versus
0: it's implied.
1: Beet ketchup.
0: Yes. I get you. Technically, you could probably find like banana ketchup, but you wouldn't want to.
1: I feel like you're filibusting so that you can avoid answering the question.
0: And possibly doing so because I love, like I said, I love both. And I am not one of these like Chicago hot dog purists that is like, how dare you come into my house and put ketchup on a hot dog? It's disgusting.
1: Yeah, I gave you money, so shut your trap.
0: Yes. I like ketchup on a hot dog. But I think I slightly prefer mustard on a hot dog over ketchup. And if I had to choose just one, now in a perfect world, I'd have both ketchup and mustard on a hot dog.
1: What about fries?
0: Fries? I'm going ketchup.
1: What about a burger?
0: But hang on. If honey mustard is an option, I will sometimes defer to that for French fries. But ultimately, ketchup is the king. Now, I just had gravy on fries, and that was pretty amazing. So,
1: okay, well, that's not a question.
0: But ketchup is the king when it comes to fries.
1: What about a burger?
0: This is food specific in my book, right? For a burger, I'm with you that I think mayo is the superior condiment for a burger.
1: And with the ketchup.
0: And I'll go ketchup, yeah, on a burger over mustard. I still would like a little mustard. But so it really depends on the food. But if you're saying one of these is wiped out forever.
1: This is the trolley problem.
0: I gotta go mustard just because there's so... ketchup has to be wiped out in this scenario. B, because there is so many varieties of mustard.
1: Heinz has 57 varieties.
0: No, they're not all ketchup. They have one ketchup.
1: But it says on the bottle, 57 varieties.
0: Yes, but of other sauces.
1: All right, whatever.
0: So.
1: Just getting you on a little technical detail.
0: Right, but you're wrong. Because, again, the 57 varieties refer to the other sauces.
1: Or does it refer to the spices?
0: No, it's supposed to refer to the various sauces that they made. But they only make one kind of ketchup. Now, you can tweak ketchup and make it like curry ketchup, and that's kind of fun. I've had that on occasion. Really good on fries, not so good on a hot dog, in my opinion. But because there's so many varieties of mustard, I just feel like I can't say no to all those varieties. You know what I mean?
1: I mean,
0: For the rest of my life, for 50 years, I can only have ketchup?
1: Yeah.
0: Assume I live 50 more years on my all ketchup diet. I gotta go mustard. And, you know, from that tiny mustard seed, the hope that I someday will reintroduce ketchup into our world is gonna grow.
1: All right.
0: But
1: well,
0: I'm choosing mustard. Sorry.
1: All right, well, I'm choosing ketchup, and I have to say, you're probably right, though, because I would not put ketchup on a sandwich, and I think a lot of people put mustard on sandwiches, and so that would eliminate, like, your whole ability to do mustards on your sandwiches and things like that. So I realize that I think that ultimately mustard is a far more versatile condiment, and so I have to admit that. But for my taste buds,
0: it's ketchup all the way, baby.
1: It's ketchup all the way. And that's why I made sure to say that, like, no, mayo's in the fridge.
0: Fair enough.
1: Because on a sandwich, I just put mayo.
0: Yeah.
1: And pickles.
0: I agree. I love all that stuff.
1: Right?
0: Yeah.
1: And I looked it up. The 57 has nothing to do with the number of products or the spices. It has to do with the lucky numbers of founder H.J. Heinz and his wife.
0: Which is insane, but... Because it's 57 varieties is what it says.
1: Right. But it's part of it. Apparently it was, it's not a literal count of products. He chose it and he liked the sound of it. So.
0: But it was meant to imply that they had 50 or he was aspiring to 57 varieties of sauces.
1: I think so.
0: Yeah.
1: And
0: but
1: fact
0: I don't think they ever got there because ketchup was such a runaway success.
1: Well, they had over 60 products at the time.
0: Oh. Wow.
1: And.
0: So he just eliminated three in his head. So
1: he's like, it's fine.
0: Yeah, with my lucky numbers.
1: And where the 57 is on the bottle.
0: Goodbye,
1: is where
0: fish sauce.
1: It's where you're supposed to tap on the neck of the bottle.
0: Okay.
1: So where the 57 is on the glass bottles, that's where you tap.
0: Speaking of fish sauce, the name ketchup actually comes from, it was a fish sauce originally that ketchup had a whole nother meaning in other countries.
1: Yeah.
0: And then they came up with like a tomato-based recipe and just slapped that name on it.
1: Really?
0: Yeah.
1: Huh. Well, now I feel less bad about eating ketchup with my fish and fish and sticks. What are they called?
0: Fish and chips. Fish sticks.
1: My fish and chips.
0: Fish and chips. Fish and sticks.
1: Fish and sticks.
0: Delicious meal.
1: Oh my gosh. We need to go.
0: we absolutely do. Well, we got to find out what we're doing next week, which is play game.
1: Oh, we get to play a game next week.
0: Okay. I wish this had... We'll... You could help us out sometime and come up with a topic that would benefit from us being together or being apart.
1: Right, yes. Right, right.
0: Now we're going to have to find out a game that we can do not being in the same room. But
1: you
0: sank
1: my battleship.
0: Yes. I mean, the problem with the play a game is that we need it to be listenable. So maybe if our listeners out there have... ideas for a game that we could play that would actually be interesting to listen to as opposed to just fun for us, We'd love to hear from you. It's asking at don'taskmetotalk.com.
1: There you go. In the meantime, we'll just make something up.
0: Yeah, we'll figure something out.
1: Maybe Radio we'll... tag is thrilling.
0: Yeah, I'm
1: Marco
0: just saying
1: Polo.
0: You taught us how to play the card game golf.
1: Yeah.
0: While we were visiting. And I just don't think that would be interesting to listen to.
1: No, it might have to be like a trivia type game.
0: There you go. Yeah, right? Maybe we'll have to do that.
1: So
0: yeah.
1: That's fun.
0: And pop up to Smitty's and get on their tables. They have the Trivial Pursuit cards.
1: Right.
0: So maybe you could just borrow some from them.
1: There you go. I love it. All right.
0: When you come back to the border, they're like, did you have anything? Did you get anything from Canada that's with us today?
1: Yeah. Yeah. Trivial Pursuit cards.
0: I did. I stole some Trivial Pursuit cards.
1: Borrowed them. I'll return them.
0: Yes. Sorry.
1: Exactly. Hey, everybody. Thanks again for listening. We will we'll talk with you next week.
0: We love you. Have a wonderful week.
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3: NBC News Radio, I'm Jim Forbes. The Senate has scheduled a hearing to reconsider the nomination of Todd Blanche to be U.S. Attorney General. The Senate Judiciary Committee posted on its website Friday night that an executive business meeting has been scheduled for Tuesday to reconsider the stalled nomination. Donald Trump's former personal attorney has been serving as acting attorney general, and the president has been pushing the Senate to make his job permanent. Passports featuring President Trump's face will now be offered by the State Department at application events across the country. The passport shows Trump leaning over the Resolute desk and is being offered as a limited edition to commemorate America's 250th anniversary. The State Department started issuing the passports in early July to people who applied in person at the Washington, D.C. Passport Agency. This week, the agency announced they are making an additional 250,000 passports in response to an overwhelming demand. The state of Delaware tops the list for tipping. Mark Mayfield has a story.
4: The restaurant app Toast analyzed transactions from their 171,000 locations to find the best and worst states when it comes to the tips that customers leave at full-service and quick-service restaurants. In the first quarter of this year, the average tip in the first state was slightly more than 22% overall, the highest in the nation. West Virginia came in second with an average of 21%, and New Hampshire came in third at just over 20%. California, dead last, with a combined tipping average of 17.3%. I'm Mark Mayfield.
3: And the NYPD is now using drones for shark patrols along city beaches. The drones will help New York police spot sharks and give lifeguards a heads up before they get too close to swimmers. There were 16 sightings off Rockaway Beach between July 1st and July 4th. I'm Jim Forbes. Scandal-plagued former New York Congressman George Santos will write a check to settle a self-betting scandal. Andrew Whitman explains.
5: Santos will pay $35,000 to the Commodity Futures Trading Commission. That covers the $17,500 he made on Kalshi and a fine in the same amount. Santos did not admit to the allegations that he placed bets on whether he would attend the State of the Union address in February while posting on social media about whether he might be there. Santos was expelled from Congress in 2023 for stealing from contributors, lying to constituents, and more. In New York, I'm Andrew Whitman.
3: Temperature records across the western U.S. could fall as an extreme heat bakes millions from Arizona to Montana. Southwest cities like Phoenix and Palm Springs could get close to 120 degrees on Saturday and Sunday, and Death Valley could hit 126. The extreme heat risk could affect up to 40 million people across the western states and into the plains of North Dakota, as temperatures are expected to be up to 20 degrees above normal for this time of the year. FIFA is dropping its plan to sell stakes in the World Cup to private investment. Scott Carr has this story.
6: FIFA President Gianni Infantino's plan to raise $20 billion by selling stakes to outside investors sparked a massive backlash, including a vote by the European soccer's governing body to boycott all FIFA events, including the World Cup. On Friday, Infantino confirmed a deal with a group led by Joshua Kushner. The brother of President Trump's son-in-law, Jared Kushner, is dead. I'm Scott Carr.
3: And Tony Romo is on leave at CBS Sports after his DUI arrest in Wisconsin. The company announced on Friday that its star NFL analyst and former Dallas Cowboys quarterback was, quote, on leave until further notice. I'm Jim Forbes.
7: And now for your alternative talk, Seafair Weekend Weather Outlook. For your Saturday, we'll start off mostly cloudy, but clear up to become sunny, giving us a high near 73 and southern winds between 10 and 14 miles per hour. Overnight, partly cloudy, with a low around 57. For tomorrow, looks like we'll have a partly sunny day ahead of us, bringing us a high near 71 and a low around 55. And finally for Monday, sunny skies throughout the day, high near 75.
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0: 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Here's to Your Health discusses the current thinking in wellness, bringing you the most influential thinkers in beauty, fitness, and longevity. Your host, Joshua Lane, was part of the Dr. Ann Wigmore team that helped bring wheatgrass, sprouts, and raw foods to a worldwide audience. And now the host of Here's to Your Health, Joshua Lane.
1: Welcome to this edition of Here's to Your Health. I'm your host, Josh Lane. My guest is Becky A. McClain. Becky is the author of a book, Exposed, A Pfizer Scientist Battles Corruption, Lies, and Betrayal, and Becomes a Biohazard Whistleblower. The book Exposed by Becky McClain has a foreword by Ralph Nader and is published by Skyhorse Publishing. And Becky McClain has been a guest many times on the show, and we're trying to continue with what occurred, what Becky McClain was exposed to when she worked at Pfizer in that Connecticut laboratory, major center, and how that was handled, and what it means for us as the American people. Becky McClain, welcome to the show.
2: Thank you, Joshua. I really appreciate the invite back to return and discuss my book a little bit further. Thank you.
1: Okay. So now for those who have not heard some of the earlier interviews you've given on the show, you are a research scientist at Pfizer in a senior position working in their Connecticut laboratory or the Connecticut campus, and you were harassed because, as you state, your working conditions were unsafe. You, as an employee, as a scientist at the Pfizer Center, were not in a safe position. You were in a very unsafe position, and dangerous chemicals and dangerous pathogens, what you were exposed to at your workstation, and really nothing was done about that. And you suffered, unfortunately, many serious health problems. But again, I will say this, by way of historical perspective, that because of what you had to suffer, you became the first whistleblower to be awarded a judgment against Pfizer in 2010 in a federal court. So really, you were vindicated in the criminal justice system. And that, while you did a lot of suffering, that gives you a certain stature that no one else has.
2: That's true. I am the first successful biotech whistleblower in the United States, and I think in the world. I don't think there's any other story like mine about biosafety, how it impacts the public, how it impacts workers' rights. It's a very, very important book. I know we have perhaps 50 minutes or so to discuss it, but right. I want to really encourage people to read the book, because retaliation is a very complex environment and situation, and to really to understand how it impacts the public and the lack of free speech, the lack of whistleblower rights, lack of workers' rights, how it can really be dangerous to the public's health. And I think people will find the story very intriguing, and I hope people pick up the book and read it.
1: Our guest is Becky McClain. Becky McClain, bioscientist, author of the book Exposed, A Pfizer Scientist Battles Corruption, Lies, and Betrayal, and Becomes a Biohazard Whistleblower, forward by Ralph Nader. Ralph Nader, a man with an excellent track record in consumer affairs and safety, Ralph Nader, and the book is published by Skyhorse Publishing. So, Becky, we've chatted, you've spoken before to my radio audience, and you were at the Groton, Connecticut campus of Pfizer, and Pfizer is, of course, I guess everyone kind of knows it now, the largest pharmaceutical company in the world.
2: That's right. Correct.
1: Yeah, so they have enormous clout. They are not to be taken lightly. Now, you were working at the Groton lab. I want to mention this. So your workstation was in an area that was not protected properly. Others were actually using that station, and they were doing experiments there, which were dangerous. You know it now. And you complained about it. You reported it. And you were largely told by superiors, okay, fine, we're dealing with it. But really, you were not. So now here's a word that I'm not familiar with. It's called lentivirus. So what exactly was lentivirus, and how were you as a major scientist at Pfizer, a major corporation, how was it that your workstation was completely unprotected, not only for you, but for all the other scientists in your division?
2: Yes, yes. Well, as I'm a veteran molecular biologist. When I started working at Pfizer in the embryonic stem cell lab, I had 17 years of working experience in academia and in international labs. So I was very a skilled molecular biologist, and I understood the safety parameters around my work and the responsibilities to do that. Now, a lentivirus is a virus of many species. The lentivirus that can infect humans is the HIV lentivirus that causes AIDS. Different viruses are used in molecular biology to as vectors to introduce components into cells during an experiment. So that's why we use viruses in the lab. Of course, they can be very dangerous, and there's safety protocols that must be used when you're using these. One of the most important things is to do a risk assessment. And unfortunately, private industry is not mandated to do a risk assessment. Now, a risk assessment would be, if I'm going to use a lentivirus, can it infect humans? Some lentiviruses can't. Some can only infect cats or whatever. So when you do a risk assessment, you must look at all parameters. Can it infect humans? Once it infects, can it incorporate into chromosomes? If it incorporates, or if it doesn't incorporate, does it have other genetically engineered vectors or technologies in it that can cause harm? So, unfortunately, private industry is not mandated to do risk assessments like academia. So that's the first problem about biosafety in private labs. Now, when we do molecular biology, you usually have your own private bench because it can be dangerous, and you don't want other people working on your private bench because then you wouldn't know what they've worked on, and these agents are invisible, right?
1: Right.
2: They're invisible.
1: Right.
2: So you want your own private bench. In addition, usually next to your bench, you have some sort of workstation you can take notes or something like that. But in general, if you're working with viruses or you're working in dangerous technologies, your office space should be separated from your laboratory space. In addition, your break room should be separated from your workspace. And at Pfizer, those two protections were not provided in this laboratory. We were working in an embryonic stem cell laboratory, which develops highly advanced technologies. So what happened, it's difficult because this is the middle of the story when I was exposed to the lentivirus.
1: Right.
2: Prior to my exposure, which made me very, very sick, I had already raised multiple safety issues in the laboratory, not having a safe break room.

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1: Important reasons why we have biosafety parameters, and private industry doesn't have the same type of regulations as academia and other laboratories.
2: Our guest is Becky McLean. Becky McLean, research scientist at Pfizer, author of Exposed, A Pfizer Scientist Battles Corruption, Lies, and Betrayal, and Becomes a Biohazard Whistleblower, a book published by Scaris Publishing with the foreword by Ralph Nader. So, Becky, you were not the only scientist in your group to complain. Didn't all the other scientists complain as well?
1: Yes, there were multiple scientists. We had documentations of people, different scientists raising these safety complaints, and they were ignored. And I was told that Pfizer bases their safety policy on what is legal and not necessarily what is safe, which was shocking to me. Right. Because, as you know, biotechnology advances probably faster than regulations can be placed on an industry. So as a responsible scientist, as a responsible corporation that is using these type of technologies, there's a certain ethics involved with using them. And when a corporation's become so wealthy and so powerful that they don't care about public health and they don't care about biosafety, because they have the legal power to crush and silence any whistleblower, as I was, then that's a major public health and safety issue.
2: Yes. Yes, I completely agree. Our guest is Becky A. McLean, author of Exposed, A Pfizer Scientist Battles Corruption, Lies, and Betrayal, and Becomes a Biohazard Whistleblower. Becky, when you first began working for Pfizer, you were recruited, I guess, from academia. You were a healthy 40-year-old successful scientist. May I ask, what are the symptoms that you developed after your exposure at the Pfizer laboratory in Groton?
1: Before I was exposed to the genetically engineered lentivirus, retaliation against me was hardcore.
2: Right.
1: Hostility, low performance reviews, isolation. So let's put it that in perspective.
2: Right.
1: The exposure happened in the midst of this retaliation.
2: Right.
1: And what happened was that they used a lentivirus that could infect humans on an open labs bench without biocontainment. Usually, most all lentiviruses or genetically engineered viruses are used within a laminar flow biocontainment hood. My supervisor and his aide used the lentivirus on my personal workbench without telling me.
2: Right.
1: And that's when my exposure occurred. What happened initially, and if you know about lentiviruses, a HIV lentivirus causes AIDS, and it's a slow progression of illness, usually, if someone gets AIDS. Now, the lentivirus I was exposed to, they took the AIDS disease genes out, and then they put other technologies in it, because it uses a vector, as I told you, to infect cells in the lab, because it's a highly efficient vector to infect. So within 30 hours after the exposure, my left side of my face went numb. And I knew I had been exposed, but they basically told me that it was not a human infectious agent they were working with. Later on, I found out they had lied. So I didn't think anything of it. I thought, well, I must be sick or something was going on. Well, it started with numbness in my face. Then I started having lower left pain jaw, intense lower left pain jaw. And then my gums on that side started bleeding. And then I started getting a flu-like symptom, systemic illness. This is months going on now, and I'm having brain fog. I'm very ill. I feel like I have the flu all the time. I have chronic fatigue. And then I get headaches for like 8 days that will not stop. No aspirin, no Tylenol stopping the headaches.

0: and it eventually moves down my spine. Pain moves down my spine, and I fall into a condition called periodic paralysis, where it's full body paralysis for up to an hour. It can be 3 minutes to an hour, with painful spinal pains in between the paralysis, because the paralysis just breaks and then it comes back. And eventually we find out why this is happening. But in the beginning, I didn't know. I didn't know until finally I was on medical leave and a doctor said, "You have some sort of post-viral syndrome." And I said, "Post-viral syndrome? I haven't been exposed to a virus." And then it clicked when this exposure happened, when they left this messy experiment all over my bench with serum, all over the bench, had contaminated my private bench right next to my open office where I didn't have personal protection. So that was the beginning. It was a fight to try to get my exposure records to try to determine what they had exposed me to. And how to get medical care for it, because it was a very severe, dangerous illness and painful. It really impacted my life for a long, long, long, long time.
1: Wow. Okay, our guest is Becky McLean. Becky McLean, the research scientist, author of Exposed, a Pfizer scientist, battles corruption, lies, and betrayal, and becomes a biohazard whistleblower, forward by Ralph Nader, published by Skyris Publishing. Now, Becky, this sounds very upsetting, and it also sounds to me like not the typical thing people get. So you probably thought, what's wrong with me? And when you went to the various physicians, did anyone have a sense of it at all?
0: Well, one of the problems with being exposed to a genetically engineered virus is that they can cause new emerging illness. Because they're genetically engineered, they have technologies in there that's never been, they're not natural. Scientists put these technologies inside a virus so they can ask a question during an experiment. They're not supposed to be exposed to humans. So when I went to the doctor, every doctor said, "I've never seen anything like this before." Now, I did have a condition almost comparable to something called periodic paralysis, which is a genetic illness. I did not have any this illness in my family. I was tested. I don't have the genes for a genetic illness. And my illness was a little bit different. It also was very painful. Most people with periodic paralysis don't have the pain syndrome I had with the spinal pain and the muscle aches and things like that. I'm sorry. So what was the, I'm sorry. What was,
1: No, the
0: who was,
1: question was,
0: yeah.
1: you are a trained scientist, healthy woman, all of a sudden your body is completely uncooperative, and it's not as though you stubbed your toe, you thought, oh, I stubbed my toe, or I broke my arm. No, it's nothing like that. It's something
0: Right.
1: that no one has any idea what's going on, so that must have been very upsetting.
0: Well, it was very difficult. You go to the doctor, you have a very serious illness. I was hospitalized. I was many ambulance rides. I can't even count how many ambulance rides I had. And I was completely, completely healthy. I've been an athlete all my life, and this was the first time I ever had any major illness happen to me. So it was a struggle of trying to find out what is going on. And the clue, thank God, that one doctor tested my blood and found complement that indicated I had been exposed to a virus. And that's when I went to Pfizer, started writing to them and asking them, "Can you please give me the records now of what this experiment was all about?" Because I was told it was safe, but now I have this illness after this exposure, and I want to know exactly what it was about. And that's when Pfizer said, "I'm sorry, trade secret supersedes your right, and we aren't giving you any information."
1: Wow.
0: Yeah, so this
1: Wow.
0: is the character, the book. If people read the book, they're going to be very surprised about the character of the biotech industry, about their willingness to protect workers and their willingness to protect public health and safety. I think it's going to be an eye-opener for the public.
1: For those just tuning into the show, our guest is Becky McLean, a Becky McLean, author of Exposed. Becky was a former Pfizer scientist. I'll read the blurb to you. Exposed by Becky McLean, a Pfizer scientist battles corruption, lies, and betrayal, and becomes a biohazard whistleblower, published by Skyros Publishing, and the foreword is by Ralph Nader. Becky, so I read in the book, in your book, Exposed, that at one point you thought, when you had terrible pain in your jaw, you thought, oh, well, I had a root canal. I want the dentist to check it out and to redo the root canal. And your dentist said, no, no, no, there's nothing wrong with the root canal. You said, no, redo it anyway. And you redid the root canal, and it didn't make you better for a second. Is that right?
0: No, right. No. I thought maybe that was the problem, why I was having such horrible jaw pain. No, it didn't help at all. I mean, that's how desperate I was. Can you imagine begging for a root canal when I already had a root canal?
1: Right.
0: But I had to. I mean, it was a very painful syndrome, and my assumption is that somehow I must have touched the lab bench and put my finger in my mouth, and it infected into my jaw through my trigeminal nerve, went up into my brain, and that's why I started having, you know, spinal pain. I've had a major impacts also with my memory. You know, I'm not as sharp as I was since that exposure. It impacted me quite a lot.
1: Right.
0: Eventually, I did get a description of the virus that I was exposed to. You know, it's explained in the book, it took a long time to get a description. So when they exposed me, they said it was safe, and I just assumed that they were telling the truth. When I did get the description, it was a HIV-derived lentivirus. That means it was a HIV virus that they took and they genetically engineered, took the AIDS genes out, but put other technologies in. One of the technologies they put in was an shRNA technology, which I was very familiar with because I was also developing those technologies in other vectors, not infectious vectors, but other vectors. So I understood the technologies. An shRNA is, I'm going to provide a metaphor because I can't boggle people down with scientific, you know, words and things, but shRNA acts like a genetic missile in the cell. It's cloned into a virus. Once the virus is inside the cell, it shoots off these missiles, and these missiles are programmed specifically to destroy messenger RNA in your cell. And we do this again in the lab for experimental purposes. For example, if you want to make a disease state model, you can put a shRNA in the cell to make a cell sick. And then you have a defined sick cell. So we're not making these technologies just for the heck of it. So that's all the only information I had. There's a genetic missile in this lentivirus, and you're exposed to a human infectious agent. And then it was a struggle to get any more information because the government ruled in Pfizer's favor that trade secrets superseded my right to get that information for my health care. Can you imagine?
1: Wow.
0: It's still amazing to me that both private industry and the government ruled that trade secrets supersedes a worker's right to get exposure records of what you're exposed to for their health care. Now, I didn't expose myself. Someone exposed me.
1: Right. Right.
0: And the people that exposed me were part of the retaliation.
1: Right.
0: Involved in this lengthy retaliation, so it was even worse.
1: Right. We're chatting with Becky McLean. Becky McLean, the research scientist at Pfizer, who wrote a book called Exposed. And Becky was a research scientist at Pfizer in their Groton, Connecticut campus. And she battled corruption, lies, and betrayal, and becomes a biohazard whistleblower. And having just heard what she has gone through in a physical health series of events that went on for many years, I want to jump in and just say, ask you, Becky, so you eventually had to go to court against Pfizer, and you won in 2010. You actually won the lawsuit in 2010. So that gives the listeners of Here's to Your Health an understanding of how long ago this was and what you managed to accomplish really on your own. OSHA wasn't helping you. You know, you were there and you were sick. and you were on your own. So could you please tell us what happened in 2010 in the courtroom?
0: I had no right, according to the judge, to bring up my illness in front of the jury, even though the exposure could have been part of the retaliation.
1: Right,
0: and
1: right.
0: It was also part of the biosafety issues that we were very concerned about not biocontaining genetically engineered viruses correctly. Someone found a genetically engineered virus where we eat and drink. Someone had left a genetically engineered virus. That's how bad the biosafety was, and unbelievably ignoring it. So we brought counts of free speech and whistleblowing claim, two claims of that. And then we also brought a claim called the Suarez account. But the judge threw the Suarez legal account out, claiming that workers' compensation could only deal with my illness, which is a big joke because the workers' compensation demands a high level of evidence to win in workers' comp. And then you don't get really that good of a compensation anyway. So many workers that are being exposed and becoming ill or have a disease, it's impossible to really prove it, especially if the company is denying you exposure records to prove that you've been exposed to this agent. And then it causes a new disease, and then it's the difficulty for physicians that don't really understand what's going on, because most physicians don't even understand molecular biology, let alone a new emerging illness caused by them.
1: Right.
0: Now, so the judge threw the Suarez count out, and that count is for willful and reckless and malicious behavior. And she threw that out. So the jury didn't hear any of how I got sick, how I was exposed. They only heard about the safety issues in the lab. And I did win on that, which is great. I mean, just to get in front of a jury as a whistleblower, as you read the book, you're going to all these obstacles against workers. Most of them are gagged with a NDA, a non-disclosure agreement. What is that the right word I'm trying to use?
1: Yes.
0: Well, I wouldn't sign one. That's why Pfizer came after me so badly. They wanted me silenced. And I had already met other injured workers who were so afraid to talk because they had signed one of these agreements. So I did not sign it. We went into battle. I finally got in front of a jury, and that was like a miracle just because of the legal obstacles put in place against workers. So the public can't hear what's going on. They don't want the public to understand the dangers in biotechnology. That's going on in biotechnology, and the lack of free speech and the lack of workers' rights. So, yes, I won in 2010, and Pfizer appealed, and I finally was paid $1.3 million in 2013. Now, I want the listeners to realize that's 10 years after my exposure.
1: Right.
0: I can't work. I'm sick. I've lost income, all my income. I've lost my career. And the obstacles of just trying to find the money, find the energy, find an attorney. So it's really a miracle I was able to get in front of a jury, thank God for my attorneys, and to win this case. And that's why it's very important regarding publishing the book, because it does give me some credibility, although there are many, many, many whistleblowers that didn't have the opportunity to get in front of a jury, and they've suffered consequences like me. But my book is an example of what's occurring and why you don't see that many or hear about injured workers in the biotech arena. It's because everything's gagged. Non-disclosure agreements, and just to get in front of a jury is tough. I won $1.3 million because that was my salary for 10 years Pfizer retaliated against me.
1: Right.
0: I was not paid for the loss of my career. I didn't get a penny for the injury that they caused me, and I didn't get directed medical care.
1: Wow.
0: And workers' comp also claim that trade secrets superseded my right to get the exposure records so I could even get medical care. That's how bad workers' compensation is. We really need a lot of changes in this industry and regarding free speech and workers' rights.
1: Our guest is Becky McLean. Those of you listening to the show realize how powerful and really terrifying this information is that Becky McLean had to experience, was forced to. Her book is Exposed, published by Skyros Publishing, forward by Ralph Nader. Again, the book is Exposed. Now, Becky, also in the book, you mentioned that the judge who you had listening to the case, did she have a conflict of interest?
0: Yes, she did have a conflict of interest.
1: And what was that conflict of interest?
0: The conflict of interest was that her husband worked with Pfizer and worked with other institutes to invest $100 million in human embryonic stem cells. As you can remember I don't know if you remember, but around 2005, 2000, there was a big parade of human embryonic stem cells. We need to work with these, which means you have to work with a human embryo.
1: Mm-hmm.
0: And they were promoting this because they were going to be miracle cures, make people walk again. You know, you were going to cure Parkinson's. We're going to do it. As an embryonic stem cell scientist, I knew these were just complete lies. But tons of money was being poured in. California put in billions of dollars. In Connecticut, where this story was happening, I believe it was $100 million, was taken out of the public funds to support this human embryonic stem cell initiative. And Connecticut didn't want my story coming out, because then the public would be in an uproar that you want to do human embryonic stem cell technologies, but you don't want to keep your workers safe? You don't want to keep the public safe from these technologies? So just to explain, these technologies, they might could cause an epidemic or a pandemic. But usually in BL2 labs, which is the lab I worked in, usually it would take some time to become contagious, because we do have some different vectors that hopefully won't become a pandemic, but it could possibly.
1: Right.
0: So, but what they can cause metabolic disorders upon a community if it's released. They can cause cancer, a new emerging disease. So I just want the public to be aware it's not only an epidemic or a pandemic, which was an awful experience with COVID, as you know. This also can be just becoming very, very ill, like I did. And if you think my illness wasn't serious, please read my book.
1: Right.
0: It can happen to you also.
1: Right. Our guest is Becky McLean, former scientist at Pfizer, senior scientist, wrote the book called Exposed, How Becky McLean, a scientist at Pfizer, battled corruption, lies, and betrayal, and became a biohazard whistleblower, and won her court case in 2010. Again, the foreword is by Ralph Nader. The book was published by Skyros Publishing, who does a great job of publishing important books that no one else has the guts to touch. Becky, so the judge, only after the case was settled, is that when you found out that her husband worked for Pfizer in an important position?
0: Yes. She knew, my assumption is she should know what her husband's working with.
1: Right.
0: But after I won the case, she disclosed that she had a conflict of interest. And so she delayed the whole case for a year so Pfizer could come after us after I won the lawsuit. So people think you win a lawsuit and you win. No, they appealed the lawsuit and they came after us for 3 years after that. Not only me, but also came after my husband, who worked for the government. The judge had a conflict of interest. Her husband was working within the embryonic stem cell community of $100 million, investing that and working with Pfizer, also had interactions with Pfizer. So it was a blatant conflict of interest.
1: Okay, Becky, now let me jump in here. Our guest is Becky McLean, research scientist, author of Exposed, a very important book on what can happen when safety protocols aren't properly followed at laboratories owned by private individuals. And Pfizer is, of course, by perspective, the largest, most powerful pharmaceutical industry, pharmaceutical company worldwide. Becky, so now that it's, you know, you won in 2010, and now it's, you know, all these years later. So may I ask, has anything changed for the better? What has changed? What has changed for the better?
0: Well, regarding biosafety, nothing. Yeah. There's no laws regarding extra laws placed on biotech technology. On the biotech industry, workers still have no rights. They have no rights to even say, hey, I want to be part of a safety committee. And that's a whole nother story. As you see how Pfizer builds their safety committee, it's a joke.
1: Right.
0: It's a joke.
1: Right.
0: No, the only thing that's changed, I think, is, which is positive, unfortunately, through COVID, there are much more scientists now coming out and speaking about the truth about science,
1: right,
0: and how the culture of science.
1: Right.
0: So that is, for example, you've invited me to speak on your program. That's a big deal. No one knows really, even though this story's happened, I won my lawsuit and finally won it completely in 2013. No one's really picked up my story. So I appreciate you, Joshua, and other scientists now that are standing up. And it's very difficult to stand up against the, you know, the establishment.
1: Yes, it is.
0: But in terms of biosafety, no, the public is still at risk. And most scientists are gagged with legal orders that they can't speak. And this is just indecent.
1: Right.
0: Totally indecent.
1: Becky, let me ask this question. Are you in contact with any of the scientists working at Pfizer when you were there in the early 2000s who may have been exposed to these viruses and maybe they didn't tell you at the time or you didn't recognize it because Pfizer was busy, you know, harassing you? Are they still living?
0: First of all, when you're a whistleblower, you become very isolated. They isolate you quickly.
1: Right.
0: I could not even talk to anybody within the department. One of my attorneys did get a phone call from another scientist in my department saying that she was ill and she needed an attorney. That's all I heard, you know, because they can't speak, you know.
1: Okay, right.
0: So,
1: right.
0: Yes. People were getting ill, and in the book also describes about other exposures from a biocontainment hood where people were getting ill. Regarding the manager that told, when I brought up some safety issues, he said, I don't have cancer yet. Why are you complaining? Well, he's passed from cancer.
1: Okay.
0: So, yeah.
1: And again, let me say, so this person who passed from cancer, so he must have been about your age. So in other words, he died of cancer, not at 90, but at what, 55 or something?
0: At 55, yes,
1: yeah.
0: At 55. Right. So, yeah, this is serious stuff. And the government is not tracing any of these injuries. So it's very difficult, you know.
1: Right.
0: They want to keep it secret, and they want to keep self-regulation within the industry without giving biotech workers the rights to free speech and to discuss safety issues.
1: Wow. Our guest is Becky McLean. Becky McLean, author of Exposed. Becky, a Pfizer scientist, battles corruption, lies and betrayal, and becomes a biohazard whistleblower. Foreword by Ralph Nader, published by Scars Publishing. And Becky McLean won her lawsuit in 2010, ladies and gentlemen, 2010. This is an ongoing problem that it's frightening, by the way. I find it frightening, since frankly I know nothing about this subject. I mean, you know, I'm good with food, you know, I understand food, but there's all these virus problems are like, wow, it doesn't matter what the heck you're eating, you're exposed to these toxic agents, and boy, you can get real sick, and no one knows what to do for you. You're really on your own, so it seems very frightening. So you had an attorney You managed to get a good attorney, and he told you, listen, don't go to OSHA. They will not help you. Which that must have made you feel pretty terrible to think, no, OSHA, will Occupational Health and Safety, they'll help me. I'm working. They'll help me. And they wouldn't. And it turns out your attorney was correct, but you decided, no, you had contacted them anyway. And then, as you mentioned, the attorney said, okay, whatever. And you started using OSHA. And so that attorney that you work with, who was a former, I think state, you said state senator, is he still living?
0: No, he's passed. He's gone. Yes, he kept advising me, OSHA's not your friend. You're going to get, don't go to OSHA. Well, the only, just for people's understanding, the only regulatory agency overseeing private biolabs is OSHA. You have to go. If you're going to complain about retaliation or you're a whistleblower or you've been injured, you must go to OSHA. You don't have any choice in the matter. Otherwise, you can't go to court. You have to exhaust your OSHA responsibilities first. And reading my book, you'll be amazed at how OSHA looks at this issue of what happens in the lab. Basically, they don't do anything. And not, well, I'm sorry, they do something. They stab me in the back. I have all this information documented from several scientists. I've been exposed. I have it all documented. And they throw out my case and say I'm a whistleblower because I want to get money. Right. I mean, that's how bad OSHA is.
1: Right.
0: So the public better be very careful because there's no regulatory oversight because these agencies are all compromised. You know, the heads are appointed figures, and most of them are biotech industry appointed figures, ahead of agencies that are supposed to be regulating the agency that they're given oversight. So it's very problematic. We need major changes in our safety protocols and our regulatory oversight of these labs.
1: Right. Our guest is Becky McLean. Thank you for listening, listeners of Here's Health, listening to Becky today. You know, this is really powerful and really actually very upsetting. It's very upsetting because we recognize that every one of us in the United States, and I guess around the world, can be exposed to these pathogenic agents, these viruses that we know nothing about, that it's brand new science. It's great to do science, but it does need to be controlled and regulated, and we, the public, need to have people on our side. Becky's book is called Exposed, by Becky A. McLean, forward by Ralph Nader, published by Scars Publishing. Becky, how can listeners of Here's to Your Health contact you, and what can they do to support your ideas and protect themselves at the same time? It's very self-serving. How can they do something to make sure this doesn't happen to them?
0: Yeah. Well, they could contact me at info@beckyamclean.com if they want to email me.
1: Okay.
0: For any questions. You know, regarding why I wrote the book, because I wanted people to understand the culture of biosafety operating in 21st century biotechnologies and the advanced biotechnologies that are being made. And now, especially with AI, and they're working now with human embryos without oversight. They say there's oversight, but it's all self-regulated, again, with many non-disclosures about what's happening. But I wanted the public has to understand I personally think we're going through a major integrity problem about science because of the big money involved in science now. We've lost our academic advocacy because they're big money now. So I think the public really needs to do their own research until we can get things straightened out about the integrity of science. And I'm hoping that they're going to be a little bit smarter. They can't be that trustworthy about what's being said about science because it's become so politicized instead of really truthful science. That's the problem.
1: Right.
0: We do, because now there's so much money in biotech, it's a $3.2 trillion industry.
1: Right.
0: And they've got power, they've got influence, they've got the conflicts of interest, and the public has to get involved. The public has to have an outcry that, hey, you want to do these technologies. Yes, we're all for, you know, bringing in new technologies, but there must be safety protocols. There must be rights to workers, and there must be free speech in science.
1: Right. Thank you very much. Ladies and gentlemen, thank you for listening today to the broadcast from Becky A. McLean, author of Exposed, published by Skyros Publishing, forward by Ralph Nader. It's a very well-written book. It's very worth reading. It's a very important subject, and I'd really like to thank Becky for, you know, being on the show again. And Becky's is on regularly, and Becky also is luckily doing other broadcasts now, getting these ideas out, because these are frightening. This is frightening stuff, but we need to know about it, and hopefully we can help make it better. Let me just offer one historical analogy. Lead in gasoline was a major problem in America and the world for a long time, and the scientist who discovered it and commented on it was, you know, hated and, you know, had a very rough time. But finally, they were able to take lead out of gasoline. And this book by Becky McLean is on par with the lead in gasoline causing so many health problems. So we see that these kind of problems do exist, and that luckily when courageous people like Becky McLean come forward, they can be resolved successfully. This is Josh Lane. You're listening to Here's to Your Health. We'll take a short break. We'll be right back after these important messages.
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8: I'm Dr. Anthony Lizowitz, and this is Climate Connections. In coastal southwest Louisiana, seas are rising, land is sinking, and hurricanes are intensifying. So to help reduce the risk of flooding for homes in the region, the U.S. Army Corps of Engineers has offered to elevate up to about 1,000 eligible homes at no cost to homeowners. But since the program launched 3 years ago, just a fraction of homeowners have opted in. Ali Olsonowski of the Environmental Defense Fund helped run focus groups to learn how residents feel about the project.
9: Residents were cautiously optimistic that this was an opportunity that they would be able to take advantage of, make themselves safer.
8: But they have questions and concerns. For example, many want to know who will do the work, or want confirmation that insurance rates won't go up. 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Her group is sharing this feedback with the Army Corps, so the agency can take steps to address people's concerns.
9: There needs to be a concerted effort to build a presence, a relationship, and really trust in these communities before they will be comfortable opting in.
8: Climate Connections is produced by the Yale Center for Environmental Communication. 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
11: NBC News Radio, I'm Rob Martier. Multiple law enforcement agencies are responding to an active shooter incident near an In-N-Out Burger location in Twin Falls, Idaho. There is a heavy police presence in the area, with roads and a bridge blocked off. Reports state that at least three are dead and two injured. Americans in the Middle East are being urged to consider leaving the region amid growing uncertainty. An advisory from the State Department says U.S. citizens should be prepared to depart on short notice and cautions of possible flight disruptions and security risks as the conflict with Iran escalates. The alert comes as multiple sources report the U.S. and Israel are preparing for a new round of strikes against Iran's energy infrastructure. Actor Vincent Pastore has died at the age of 80. Pastore's manager confirmed today that his body was found by friends at his home in the Bronx. Pastore was best known for his role on HBO's The Sopranos as Salvatore Bopincero, one of the show's central characters. The federal government is proposing new water limits for states using the Colorado.